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1: 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Calhoun County in western Iowa wasn't always called that. In honor of the Sac and Fox Indians, two Iowa counties were named Sac and Fox in 1851. But a friend of former U.S. Vice President John C. Calhoun did not like the name Fox and got the county named for Calhoun 2 years later. The county seat wasn't always Rockwell City either. It was originally Lake City, but was moved when the tracks of the Illinois Central Railroad were laid through the county in 1870, and Manson and Pomeroy sought the designation. Ultimately, though, leaders decided a more central location was best, and Rockwell City became the county seat. The town was platted in 1876 and named for its founders, John and Charlotte Rockwell. The importance of being on a rail line with a regular train schedule was not lost on Mr. Rockwell. At that time, the survival of cities depended on it. So in 1880, when John Rockwell learned that Des Moines businessman Frederick Hubbell was bringing his railroad as far as Jefferson, Rockwell went to Des Moines and promised to give Hubbell half of the building lots in the town if Hubbell would bring the railroad to Rockwell City. Hubbell did, and the first train arrived there on August 7, 1882. After the arrival of the railroad, the population of Rockwell City doubled in a year, making John Rockwell's trade a pretty good investment. All that growth came after the first train arrived in Rockwell City on this date in 1882. And that's Iowa Almanac for August 7th. There's more online at iowaalmanac.com. I'm Jeff Stein on News Talk 1540 KXEL.
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7: The KCRG TV9 First Alert Forecast. At night, storms end early, then partly cloudy with a low of 60. Mostly sunny Saturday, high up to 82. Winds out of the west-northwest at night between 5 to 10, coming northerly on Saturday between 5 to 15. Saturday night, low of 69 with a chance of storms late. Some of those storms hang around on Sunday. I'm TV9 First Alert Storm Team Meteorologist Corey Thompson on News Talk 1540 KXEL.
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0: Fox News, I'm Roxanne Evans. A major sanctions package from late Senator Lindsey Graham clears the Senate, putting new pressure on Russia and its energy partners. The bill heads to the House. The Senate appears poised to confirm Todd Blanche as Attorney General. This after Republican Senator Bill Cassidy announced his support, likely giving Blanche the votes he needs. Fox's Shannon Bream reports, however, that there's no rush to take a vote.
1: The president can leave him as acting AG based on the DOJ succession statutes. There's no time clock or time limit running on Blanche right now, so he could stay there. It's just a matter of whether they have this formal vote or not.
0: President Trump doubling down on rare mineral strategy. He met with mining industry leaders today, unveiling billions in investments to boost the U.S. supply chain and counter China. 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

0: 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If you Levinites set your DVRs or your other recording devices, we'd love to have you. Please, please, please, I do these programs for you. All right, folks, the week is officially over and the weekend begins now. We salute our armed forces, police officers, firefighters, emergency personnel, ICE, our truckers. Good night, Spritey and Griffey and Pepsi and Smokey. Good night, Zelda and Gigi and Patton and Rory and Indy. Good night, Barney, and good night, Marty. Good night, Dad and Mom. We are fighting back as best as we know how. Good night, Leo. Good night, Bernard. Good night, Teddy. The list is a long one. Good night, Lou. Good night, Eric. Good night, Tony. And good night, America. We will see you again tomorrow night on Fox, 8 p.m. Eastern. It is a great honor to be able to come to you every weeknight here. Have a wonderful weekend and be safe. God bless.
1: This is the Bloomberg Money Minute. The U.S. labor market may be a lot weaker than previously thought. 23,000 jobs lost in July. 80,000 adds were forecast. And the numbers reported in May and June revised sharply lower by a combined 103,000 workers. But that weak data is easing pressures on the Federal Reserve to raise rates when it meets next month. And that sent stocks higher today. The S&P 500 closing at a fresh all-time high. The Dow up 152 points. The Nasdaq up 342. That's a 1.3% gain. The S&P added 48, but oil was higher too. It closed above $78 a barrel. After slashing its full-year forecast, saying that Cyclospora outbreak tied to lettuce at Taco Bell's kept a lot of diners away, shares of the salad chain Sweetgreens fell 8% today. And it's been a big hit in Canada for a couple of years, and now, coming to the U.S. for the first time this fall, Kellogg's Cinnamon Maple Frosted Flakes. Tom Busby, Bloomberg Radio.
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11: Taking it to the highest court, I'm Lisa Lacerra, Fox News. President Trump says he will fight a court order to stop construction of the White House ballroom.
12: President Trump says the U.S. Supreme Court must overturn a D.C. appeals court ruling ordering construction of an East Wing ballroom to stop. A 2-1 decision from the judges says whether or not a massive ballroom should be constructed is for Congress to decide. The East Wing of the White House has already been demolished, and for months, crews have been constructing a $400 million, 90,000 square foot addition. The project, President Trump says, is a matter of national security, saying the single integrated ballroom project also includes bomb shelters, medical and military facilities, and drone defense capabilities.
11: Fox's Jared Halpern at the White House, a late night session in the Senate as they try to finish some business before the August recess, including a procedural vote on the confirmation of Todd Blanche as Attorney General, after Louisiana Republican Bill Cassidy said he will vote in favor. Cassidy was critical of those who he says are politicizing the nomination.
13: Mr. Blanche has become a referendum on how people feel about President Trump. If you don't like the president, you don't like Mr. Blanche. If you do like the president, you do. I have not approached it that way.
11: Two other Republicans, Lisa Murkowski of Alaska and Susan Collins of Maine, have said they will vote no. The Senate earlier passed a sweeping round of sanctions against Russia over its war in Ukraine, the bill named after the late Senator Lindsey Graham. Rescue crews in Utah say they have not been able to get to the firefighting chopper that crashed earlier today while battling the Wide Mouth Fire. Because of the fire and extreme terrain, two people were on board. Deputy Incident Commander Tyler Hecht.
3: We don't know the status. We haven't been able to confirm. We can't confirm that there's been a crash, and that's all we know at this time.
11: The NTSB is investigating. 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
11: A Hawaii police lieutenant facing federal charges after he's accused of taking part in a criminal enterprise.
7: Michael Vaituulala is charged with conspiracy to commit honest services wire fraud. The 53-year-old lieutenant with the Maui Police Department is accused of using his position to protect people who were taking part in chicken fighting and drug trafficking in exchange for money. According to the Justice Department, he's also accused of improperly sharing confidential law enforcement information, including sources, evidence photos, and details about targets of ongoing federal investigations. If convicted, he faces up to 20 years in prison, a fine of up to $250,000, and a term of supervised release. Kristen Goodwin, Fox News.
11: The Trump administration is moving ahead with its efforts to fire Federal Reserve Governor Lisa Cook 2 months after the Supreme Court allowed her to retain her job while she fights the president's effort to terminate her over claims of mortgage fraud, which she denies. The Trump administration is appealing a lower court ruling in Cook's favor. Elon Musk will now start mass producing semiconductor chips at a massive scale.
8: Both SpaceX and Tesla, Elon Musk's companies, will build a giant factory in Grimes County, Texas, outside College Station. The facility, to be called the TerraFab, will be tasked solely with mass production of semiconductors. 100 million square feet, costing eventually more than $16 billion to build. TerraFab is intended to streamline production and fabrication of microchips for AI, robotics, and space use. As of now, 9 out of every 10 chips we need come from Taiwan. And while Taiwan Semiconductor Corporation is planning to build factories in the U.S., it just might not be enough for our needs. Musk says TerraFab will build more than 100 billion chips per year.
11: Fox's Evan Brown. I'm Lisa LaSera. This is Fox News.
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14: The KCRG TV9 First Alert Forecast. At night, storms end early, then partly cloudy with a low of 60. Mostly sunny Saturday, high up to 82. Winds out of the west-northwest at night between 5 to 10, coming northerly on Saturday between 5 to 15. Saturday night, low of 69 with a chance of storms late. Some of those storms hang around on Sunday. I'm TV9 First Alert Storm Team Meteorologist Corey Thompson on News Talk 1540 KXEL.
15: We have 74 degrees now on News Talk 1540 KXEL.
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0: Hello, everybody. Welcome to the Todd Stearns Radio Show. It is Open Line Friday, and that, ladies and gentlemen, is a great day for you. You get to call in. You can talk about, well, whatever is on your mind. You can ask me whatever you want to ask me, and we do that on Fridays. I want you to write down our telephone number. We'll be getting to your calls a little bit later on in the show. 901-260-5926, our telephone number. That's 901-260-5926. Coming up in just about a half an hour, our good buddy Steve Gill is going to be joining us to explain what happened yesterday in the state of Tennessee. What happened here is going to have national ramifications. And I just want to give you a heads up, a warning that it's not good. It's, we're looking at a very demoralized Republican base right now. And that is starting to show up not only in all of the polling data, but now we're getting evidence, actual physical evidence of that elections yesterday. And it's not, I know a lot, the national media, they're focusing on race, and that's all. But she won. She was expected to win. And again, you can't just gauge what happened yesterday in Tennessee on that. Andy Ogles lost, the incumbent. He had the endorsement of the president. The moderate Republican there, a guy by the name of Charlie Hatcher, had the endorsement of the governor, a former Tennessee Ag Commissioner. He ended up beating Ogles. This is a huge upset. And we're going to explain why that happened. There's a little bit more to it, and it had nothing to do with Donald Trump at all. It had everything to do with Andy Ogles just being a bad candidate. And sometimes that happens. You know, a lot of these congressional races, especially, they are local, local, local. And if you're not taking care of the local folk, then you're going to have a big problem on election day. It doesn't matter who's endorsing you. So we're going to get into all of that. Knox County, Tennessee. Let me just explain what's happening here. This is Tennessee right now is the frog in a lukewarm bowl of water, or a pot of water. And we are slowly but surely starting to see many of these communities switch over from red to blue. Knoxville, Knox County, that happened last night. That was a huge, huge loss for Republicans. The county mayor in Chattanooga almost got beaten last night, a Republican, almost got beaten. But Knox County has gone from red to blue. So now you've got Nashville, which has gone blue. You've got Memphis, which has gone blue. And now Knoxville, which has now gone blue. So you're watching the rise of Democrats, and a lot of this is coming from people moving into the state of Tennessee from blue states, and they're bringing their politics with them. But as you're about to discover a little bit later on, we are watching a demoralized Republican Party right now, and the base of the party is just really disgusted with the way things are going. As a matter of fact, President Trump recognizes this. I want to play this audio. The president is standing up with Jake Sherman over at Punch Bowl, and he said, hey, look, the Republican voters are angry. Cut 41, please.
1: The question is, will they vote? Because a lot of them are very angry at Republicans, to be honest with you.
2: They're Why is
1: angry
2: that?
1: At I don't know. I mean, they're angry at Republicans. But they're not angry at me.
2: That's an interesting thing. Why?
1: They're not angry at me, but they are angry at Republicans.
2: Everyone's always angry.
1: And there are some areas that are basically Democrat, but they're Trump, like Pennsylvania. I win Pennsylvania easily. I win other places easily. Look, I won Michigan easily. I did well with Michigan. I did well with almost everything, to be honest. I did well with everything.
2: But it's a good point, Mike.
1: Now the question is,
2: Rogers lost when you were on the ballot.
1: Yeah.
2: And now he's up again.
1: Well, he lost when I'm on the ballot, and I won big in Michigan, but I happen to think he won.
2: Okay, well, that's...
1: I think it was a rigged deal. I think they rigged him out of it.
0: All right, so the president says, all you people, you're mad at the Republicans, but you're not mad at him. Is that true? I am just curious about that. Do you agree with the president's assessment that you're actually more mad at members of Congress and you're not angry at President Trump? 901-260-5926, our number. That's 901-260-5926. And again, we're going to talk to Steve Gill about this in just under a half an hour from now. But I want to start out with the story in North Carolina. We mentioned it to you briefly yesterday. This one really bothers me because for years I was very concerned that this was going to end up happening, where you would have a situation where something that you wrote on social media, something you did on social media as a teenager, would come back and bite you in the behind. This is just a weird story out of North Carolina. I will tell you that the story, the website that exposed it, this is all a hit job on this woman. A black publication called the ncbeat.com, they're the ones that exposed all of this. And I suspect this really has more to do with her support of President Trump than it does anything else. But her name is Brittany Boltonhouse, and she's Hispanic. And she was crowned Miss North Carolina USA 2026. And so now she's under fire because this organization, this website, went back and they discovered that she had written all of these offensive things on social media back when she was a teenager, a girl, a juvenile. I think she was like 16 or 17 years old when she wrote these things. And so now that she has been dethroned, they took away her sash, they took away her crown, and they said that she engaged in explicit relationship drama while she held a title that was supposed to represent the state with dignity and class. That's the way this black publication framed this controversy. But when in fact, this all happened over a decade ago. So we now know exactly what she wrote. And I want to share some of these with you. My question was it the ah or the er? What, which version of the word? Because Dylan, as far as I know, there is some difference there, in the use of that particular word that, is the most heinous thing you could ever do, even murdering somebody.
3: Sure. That there is a difference.
0: So er is worse than ah, right? Is that?
3: I think socially, yeah. Okay. I think er is worse than ah.
0: Er is worse than ah. But we all have to agree that using that word, you're better off killing someone.
3: Yeah, in today's age, yeah.
0: Okay, I just want to make sure we're clear about that. So anyway, according to the NCB, they got a hold of all of these things from like over a decade. A very attractive young lady, by the way. She was 27 years old. She was Miss Wilmington, USA. I wonder if they're going to strip her of that title. So anyway, back in the day when she was a teenage girl, she went by the name Sosa the Stallion. That was her social media. Did you have a social media? Did you have like a handle when you
3: not
0: were
3: not as cool as that?
0: Dylan the, you know, I don't know.
3: No, I think I put like 5 U's in my name. Dylan.
0: Oh, Dylan. Dylan. Yeah.
3: Not very creative. Yeah.
0: These were posted between 2017 and 2019. And one, she wrote, ah, I'm toxic, ASF, I don't care. According to this publication, they went through and counted, and they discovered that she also said, this ah has me 50 shades of blanked up. That was in April of 2017. If my ah doesn't like you, I don't like you. That doesn't sound like very... I mean, it doesn't sound like it's being mean, right? I mean, this sounds like this is part of her regular, I don't know, vocabulary. Here's another one. Your girl don't like me, but yo, ah, does. There's like 6 S's. Does. Kind of like what you did with the ah. And then in April of 2017, she said, I'm not yo, ah. There are no ers in anything she wrote. It's the ahs, not the er. According to the NC Beat, a lengthy post accused another woman's WCW. Is that a wrestling organization? That may mean something else. Of flashing random ahs and letting them take shots off her all spring break. Oh my! I hope she found the Lord between then and now. So she was letting these young men take shots off of her at spring break. That doesn't sound like she's, you know, she's being racist, but that's the accusation, is that she's being a racist. So anyway, the question here, ladies and gentlemen, should we be punishing people for what they wrote, like grown adults, for something they wrote back when they were teenagers? But here's where I think things really went south. The old tweets, I'm reading from the NCB, the old tweets are not the only material circulating. Bolton House also has been open about her political views. In a November 2024 post under Sosa B. Alondra, oh, I guess she's not the stallion anymore, Sosa B. Alondra, she urged people to vote for the greater good. Oh, that sounds like she must have found the Lord between spring break shots on her belly and today. Okay, well, that's good. Praise the Lord. We love a great testimony here on the Todd Stern Show. Anyway, she urged people to vote for the greater good, criticized the previous 4 years and Kamala Harris, warned that America risked becoming a third world country, and closed with Trump 2024 with my, and she wrote this in Spanish, and I'm not going to repeat it because I don't know what it means, and I don't want to get in trouble. So anyway, and this is interesting. I want to read what she wrote, and I think this is ultimately why she lost her crown. I don't think it's really about the word. She said, tomorrow is the last day to cast your vote, and I urge everyone to consider the greater good when making your decision. Let's not choose candidates based on personal gain, but rather on what benefits our communities and our country as a whole. As the daughter of immigrant parents, I carry immense pride in my American identity. Oh, well, there it is. She's a proud legal immigrant, for God's sakes. Can't have that in America. From a young age, my parents instilled in me the importance of being proud of our nation. Oh, my word! How horrifying! This young woman's parents, who came here legally, they taught their child to love America. However, she wrote, I am deeply concerned about the direction we are heading. The American dream seems to be slipping away, and we must fight to restore it. Reflect on the last 4 years. Have they truly benefited our country? If you are considering voting for Kamala, ask yourself what that choice means for our future. It feels as though we are on the brink of chaos and potential collapse. We cannot turn a blind eye to the sacrifices our parents made for a better life, only to see our nation resemble a third world country. Let's focus on revitalizing our own homeland before extending our concerns abroad. Your vote matters. Make it count for the future of America, Trump 2024. Additional posts show her at a Trump rally. Oh, God. Well, that's it. That's it. 2021, smiling in front of the former president with the caption, Thank you, Donald J. Trump, along with video content tied to Making America Great Again. The combination of the old language and her political stance has caused extreme criticism, particularly from some in the Hispanic community. Facebook user Paulina Gallegos posted a pointed attack. In case anyone was wondering, this is the Hispanic woman that has been chosen to represent us women from North Carolina in the Miss USA pageant. A self-hating, Trump-supporting, racist, ignorant woman who does not speak for me or any of the other actual proud Hispanics that love our roots, get this woman out of the pageant ASAP. And, well, that's what they did. There you have it, ladies and gentlemen. So, again, does that disqualify? So, again, something you wrote as a child, does that disqualify you from holding a job? Or should your entire life just be destroyed by that? And, by the way, when you read the context of the not the but the when you read the context, I don't think those were racist. What say you? 901-260-5926, our telephone number. That's 901-260-5926. 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

0: Balance of Nature's fruit energy supplements, changing the world one life at a time.
1: Well, just for the heck of it, I'll try this Balance of Nature. But I thought, all right, I'll do it for 1 month, and then I can cancel. And so I ordered it for 1 month. I have told so many people about this stuff. They think I'm crazy. 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
4: This is a Bloomberg Real Estate Report. I'm Denise Pellegrini. Rising mortgage rates throwing some very cold water on home sales. Redfin says pending home sales in the latest 4 weeks fell almost 2% from a year ago as sales numbers keep falling, with some of the biggest drops in Atlanta, Denver, Phoenix, Houston, and Seattle, and more than 1 in 5 homes seeing a price cut. Prices fell most notably in Vegas, Portland, Indianapolis, Los Angeles, Dallas, Seattle, and San Jose. But even so, home sales are still increasing in some metros, and homes are selling for more than the list price in nearly 30% of sales. Some of the biggest pickups in pending home sales in Chicago, St. Louis, Pittsburgh, Cincinnati, and West Palm Beach, where pending sales jumped 13% from a year ago. And prices rose the most in Cleveland, St. Louis, Baltimore, West Palm Beach, and Newark, New Jersey, where prices are almost 10% higher than a year ago. And that's the Bloomberg Real Estate Report. I'm Denise Pellegrini.
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2: All right, welcome back. This is the Todd Stern Show. So, man, people are freaking out about what's happening in Michigan. Sarah Huckabee Sanders, by the way, weighing in on all of this, the governor of Arkansas, cut 46, please.
7: You know, I've said it before, I'll say it again. It's no longer about right versus left. It's about normal versus crazy. And right now we are seeing the crazy side take over the Democrat Party. As much as I hate to see these ideas gain steam, I think it is good for us to draw the contrast as we head into the midterm elections. The other side wants to promote socialism while our side wants to promote and protect freedom. We want to see what this country was founded on. The reason America is great, the reason people literally risk their lives to come to this country is because we're the freest country in the world, and they want to take that away. They want to ruin everything that is special and unique and different about America and crush our country. Mm-hmm. It is unbelievable, but we have to make that contrast unbelievably clear. And as they continue to promote more and more socialist candidates, we have to continue to educate and remind people of the difference. And I think it's going to pay off, and we're going to win much bigger in November if they continue to move so far to the left and continue to promote socialist candidates. This is no longer in New York and California. You're seeing this in the mainstream of the Democrat Party. Socialism is dangerous, and we've got to be sure we fight back against it and win big in November because of it.
2: Let me ask you this, though. I do wonder, though, if the Republicans need to do a better job of explaining what socialism is. In other words, they need to do a better job of marketing their message to younger voters. And by younger voters, I'm talking about anybody under the age of 45. Because that age demographic, I would say 18 to 45, they're getting hammered by a lot of this stuff, and they are very disappointed in the lack of results coming from the Republicans. And I think Trump's got a great point here. This is all on Congress. I will say that when you see the emphasis on an, when you see so much emphasis on, for example, the reflecting pool and how conservative media, that was like a major scandal thing for them. You know what? I don't think the average person just trying to figure out how to pay their rent gives one hoot about the reflecting pool. I'm not saying it's wrong that we don't clean it up and fix it, but that's, I mean, we've been obsessed with building ballrooms and reflecting pools and all of this other stuff, when the average American and the average young American voters are really struggling. So I'm wondering if the messaging is off. 901-260-5926. Steve Gill coming up next.

0: Michigan's Impact. I'm Jeff Stein with today's Iowa Politics Report. It was certainly a good night for socialists in Michigan this past Tuesday, securing primary wins in key races for U.S. Senate and U.S. House. In the wake of other socialist wins in Democrat primaries and regional elections the last few months, it's fair for folks to pay attention and be concerned. But let's put a bit of context into it. Yes, Abdul El Sayed won the Democrat nomination for the open U.S. Senate seat. However, polling suggested he'd win by 11 points. Instead, he won by a single percentage point. Further, he did not even get a majority of the vote in the three-candidate race, meaning that more people who showed up to vote in the Michigan Democrat primary voted for someone else than voted for him. Let's take that even further. Only 13% of Michigan voters took part in the primary at all, and primary voters, regardless of the state or party, are typically to the farther end of the political spectrum. So yes, he won. That is far better than losing from a candidate's perspective, but the number of people who actually took a stand in favor of him was rather small relative to the whole. And this is from a state that has elected Democrats to the U.S. Senate consistently for decades. The closest a Republican has even come during that time was 2 years ago, 2024, when Mike Rogers lost by only 3/10 of a percentage point. That's by far the best showing by the GOP in those decades. Rogers is the GOP nominee again this cycle. Now, granted, Rogers likely benefited from Donald Trump being on the ballot and winning Michigan 2 years ago, but narrowly winning a partisan primary, as El Sayed did, is far different from winning a general election, and the Socialist Democrat has plenty of work cut out for him between now and November. Remember, too, that this is an open seat currently held by a Democrat. If that party wants to retake majority control of the chamber, they need to hold on to seats in places like Michigan. And even if they do in this case, it's not a loss of a seat on the scorecard for Republicans, who still hold the majority. Meanwhile, socialists failed in Democrat primaries in Missouri and Virginia. We heard a lot about them winning in Michigan, but very little about their losses in those two states. Such is the nature of the formerly mainstream media these days. The bottom line is it's certainly something to watch, this remaking of the Democrat Party, but it's hardly a mandate, and certainly something that Republicans, as well as more mainstream Democrats, can take action by voting to avoid. And that's the Iowa Politics Report for Friday, August 7. On Twitter, Instagram, Gitter, Threads, and Truth Social at Iowa Politics. I'm Jeff Stein on News Talk 1540 KXEL.
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2: News, I'm Roxanne Evans. The United States and Iran are closer to a deal on the Strait of Hormuz. The U.S. officials say a possible agreement could restore commercial shipping through the vital waterway for the world's oil. The Senate passed the sweeping Graham sanctions bill targeting Russia and making it more expensive for countries looking to buy Russian oil and gas, the bill named for the late Senator Lindsey Graham. President Trump announcing $3 billion worth of new investment aimed at bolstering U.S. mining rare earth minerals, the president saying will boost the economy and help the next generation of miners.
3: I'm thrilled to announce that we're delivering $100 million to train the next generation of American miners. And you have a lot of you are in the room right now.
2: Well, rare earth minerals are essential for weapons production. 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
4: The KCRG TV9 First Alert Forecast. At night, storms end early, then partly cloudy, with a low of 60. Mostly sunny Saturday, high up to 82. Winds out of the west-northwest at night between 5 to 10, coming northerly on Saturday between 5 to 15. Saturday night, low of 69, with a chance of storms late. Some of those storms hang around on Sunday. I'm TV9 First Alert Storm Team Meteorologist Corey Thompson on News Talk 1540 KXEL.
5: Currently, it's 71 degrees on the Voice of Eastern Iowa.
6: All right, welcome back. This is the Todd Starnes Radio Show. Great to have you with us today. Our telephone number, 901-260-5926. That's 901-260-5926. By the way, coming up Sunday, I'll be in Chino Hills, California. That's right outside of Los Angeles. I'll be speaking at all three morning worship services at Calvary Chapel, Chino Hills. That is where Pastor Jack Hibbs ministers, and we're looking forward to meeting all of our wonderful listeners there in Southern California. And then on Tuesday, those of you in the Memphis area, you'll be able to meet Senator Marsha Blackburn. She's going to be at my book signing at Barnes & Noble at Wolf Chase Galleria in the Memphis area. Again, that's Tuesday, 5 o'clock is local time, at the Barnes & Noble at Wolf Chase Galleria. So we would love to see you there as we get ready to celebrate the launch of the Golden Age, How Trump Saved America. This morning did a pre-tape interview with our good buddy Bill Cunningham from WLW. Bill Cunningham, of course, the great one, as Sean Hannity refers to him. So anyway, it's going to be a lot of fun, and I really look forward to you reading the book and then calling in and talking about some of the things that we address in the Golden Age. By the way, you can pre-order a copy and still get it on launch day. Go to Amazon, Barnes & Noble, you know, wherever you get your books. All right, 901-260-5926 is our telephone number. That's 901-260-5926. So, look, Stephen Miller warning on Hannity that we've got a big problem in the looming not-so-near future. Cut number 31.
7: That Cold War has come home. It's here in America. This is the biggest, greatest, most existential struggle this country will ever face, Sean. Because if communists get control of House seats, then Senate seats, and governor's mansions, the American dream that for 250 years our heroes bled and died for is gone. And it won't come back because they will never let you get it back. President Trump is the only thing right now standing between the American people and that abyss.
6: Yes, he is. And ladies and gentlemen, let me ask you this. Do you sense that that things are softening with the whole MAGA movement? Now, that does seem to be the conversation that's being had in the media, is that we're watching this softening of the America First movement, the MAGA crowd, Make America Great Again. I will just say this, that Donald Trump has done a wonderful job. I think Donald Trump has done everything humanly possible to deliver on his agenda. The reality is he's got to have the House, he's got to have the Senate. According to some new polling from CNN, that data shows that support among Make America Great Again supporters has plummeted 28 points. And a lot of that is coming from these younger voters who feel, and I think the war in Iran is really, really causing big problems for this administration, whether they want to acknowledge it or not. But still, the president, when he's talking about these issues, he does recognize that there is something going on. Here's the president.

0: Are they more vicious than Republicans?
1: I think the Republicans are too nice, actually. I think the Republicans are much nicer. I think the Republicans are much more gentle than the Democrats. I think the problem with the Democrats, they have bad policy. They're smart. They're vicious. But they have really bad policy. Open borders. Let the whole world come into our country. Let prisons be emptied out into our country. The transgender mutilization of your children, that's fine with them. All of these things that they have, men playing in women's sports, they want men playing. They have horrible policy. They love crypto. They love AI. But they don't like it if I'm involved in it, because if I'm involved, I'm like, as president, look, I've created the greatest market ever. Nobody could believe that we're leading substantially China, as an example, in AI and in crypto. And it's because of me. Biden was against all this. I don't think Biden had any idea what it was. But our country right now is doing better than it's ever done. You know, when I see polls on the economy, I should have 150%.
2: Yeah, I mean, it's true. And he does have a point there. The Republicans, they just don't have a fight. They don't know how to fight. You know, I thought that Trump was going to show them how to fight, which he did. And they would learn, and there are some, but what happened is some of these folks wanted to actually become Trump, and you can't do that. You got to be your own man. You know, going back to the Tennessee race yesterday, Congressman Andy Ogles, who came out and he was really went hard on the Islam issue. He also talked about homosexuality and gays have no place in America. He lost his race yesterday. A lot of that had to do with the fact that he did not run a good, effective campaign with the people in this newly redrawn 5th Congressional District. Keep in mind, all the districts were redrawn, and so Ogles picked up this huge chunk of Western Tennessee that included Memphis, and he reached out to me. Andy Ogles reached out to me, and I said, Andy, I said, no offense, but nobody knows who you are here. So you need to spend a lot of time, and this is where a lot of the vote is. And he just did not do that. I introduced him to people that I felt like would be able to help him in the Memphis area. One of those people reached out and said, Todd, he never called, never reached out. Well, you know what? I'm sorry, but that's on you as a candidate, right? So you've got to be able to read the people in your district, and you've got to be able to make sure you're helping the people in your district. Now, Charlie Hatcher is the guy who got the nomination, former Tennessee Ag Commissioner. He is a moderate. He's going to be one of these Republicans that will do what the establishment tells him to do. So he's not a liberal, but he is probably a moderate conservative. The governor of Tennessee, Bill Lee, who's a squish Republican, you know, endorsed the guy. Trump endorsed Andy Ogles, but again, this had nothing to do with Trump's endorsement. This had everything to do with Andy Ogles just not doing a good job as a congressman. And you can debate why that was or what, you know, what would have worked, what did, but it doesn't matter anymore. It really doesn't matter. So the question now is, will that become a pickup for the Republicans? And that becomes a great big question mark now, because the Democrat if you read the Democrat nominee, a guy by the name of Chas Mulder, and this guy, when you look at his resume, he's very popular in his district. This guy, his resume reads like a Republican, but he's a Democrat. And that could be a very close race, and the Democrats might pick up a seat there, because this Mulder guy is not running as a radical. Now, the radical is going to be in Tennessee's 9th Congressional District, where this guy, we call him Jasmine Crockett with a power throw, Justin Pearson. He won the nomination last night. He's going to go up against a guy by the name of Brent Taylor. Brent Taylor has been on this program many times, and he smoked the competition in the Republican primary. I mean, it wasn't even close. But here's the challenge. When you actually look at the overall numbers, it is very clear that that 9th congressional race is going to be very close. And if Republicans don't get out the vote in the Memphis Shelby County area, the Democrats could be sending another radical activist to Capitol Hill. Justin Pearson is the guy who got up in the face of a state trooper and called him a mother effing boy. That

0: who the Democrats decided to pick. And he won by huge, huge numbers. You say, well, Todd, isn't this a Republican district? Yes, but again, it's about population and turnout. And across the state of Tennessee, Republican turnout was muted. You can figure that out however you want to. But again, when you look at the overall vote numbers, Marsha Blackburn, and she got 43.4% of the vote. Early on, she had been leading in polling by upwards of, 60, 70 points. As a matter of fact, early on, her people were predicting a 70-point victory. That did not happen. John Rose, Congressman Rose, got 32.9%. And a guy by the name of Monty Fritz, and we had this guy on the show yesterday, he spent $300,000. I think his only out-of-state donor was from Alaska. $300,000, and the guy got 23.4% of the vote. Almost 168,000 people voted for that guy. So that just tells you a lot of division, a lot of unhappiness right now in the Republican Party, and we got to get it all figured out. What is it going to take to bring everybody together? And I've heard from the Monty Fritz people, and they're saying, unless our guy gets elected, we're going to destroy everything. It's our way or the highway. You will either do as we say. And those people would identify themselves as MAGA or grassroots. It's our way or the highway. Well, you know what? That's no way to win. You're going to be a perpetual loser at that point. I mean, that's just the reality of it. So what's going to happen moving forward? Well, that's going to depend a lot on between what happens with the economy and what happens with the war. And we've got just a couple of months to get all that figured out now. So the question becomes, all right, where do you stand, ladies and gentlemen? And do you agree with the president? Are you angry at the Congress? Are you angry at the president? Are you angry at both of them? Because while we're having these conversations, Democrats are mobilizing, they're organizing, they're getting out the vote. I tried to tell the church community in Tennessee, you got to get your people organized and you got to get it out to the polls voting values. They didn't do it, and they got their butts handed to them. 901-260-5926, our telephone number on this open line Friday. That's 901-260-5926. This portion of the Todd Stern Show brought to you by our friends at Newsmax. Millions of Americans agree with President Trump, and they're switching to Newsmax. They're watching great shows. Greta, Carl Higbee, Rob Schmidt. 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

0: J. Dillon spinning the tunes. What is this one? Spinning the tunes.
1: George Benson, Give Me the Night.
0: Oh, I want to listen a little bit here.
1: It's an instrumental version.
0: That's nice.
1: It's still
0: nice
1: to listen to.
0: No, I like that. Tell Ian he's not allowed to dance with Helen. That's I think that's an HR violation.
1: It's got to be, yeah.
0: Yeah.
1: It's groovy.
0: All right, and if you've got a tune that you'd like for us to play every Friday on Open Line Friday, Dillon, the way it works is we've got the records out. We're ready to go. So if you've got a song that you want us to use as bumper music, just give us a call and we'll try to accommodate you there. So I kind of feel like we're at like a record store, like we're at a rave or something. Maybe
1: it's
0: not
1: like
0: a rave.
1: My vibe is like chill rave. It's not the jump up and down rave. The 70s like funk feel good rave.
0: I love that. I love that. That's it was fun. Angie, we had Angie Wong on yesterday from Miami, and she just dropped a little bit of knowledge on us that she used to work for. She was an MTV gal back in the day.
1: Yeah, that's cool stuff. And I grew up on watching those videos. That's how I got to know Taylor Swift. Unfortunately. Taylor Swift on MTV.
0: Really?
1: Yeah.
0: Right.
1: It's true.
0: So, I grew up back, well, you know, MTV started when I was a kid, and that's when, you know, they actually had music videos. People, those were like all the rage.
1: It was so much work into those.
0: A lot.
1: And for good reason. I mean, it did work.
0: Mm-hmm. 901-260-5926, our telephone number. I want to share this info with you only because, no, I don't want to depress you. It's Friday. We got to feel good. I know a lot of you Republicans are a little demoralized in Tennessee right now. But it's important to share this information because we've got to fix the problem. And we can fix the problem. We just have to get out the vote. That's what we have to do. So yesterday, while Marsha Blackburn did great, she got the nomination. I think she's going to win handily in the governor's race. There are other issues. Democrats won historic victories across Tennessee yesterday and I'm just going to go through these. Democrats now control the Knox County Board of Education. They also Knoxville University of Tennessee. Democrats now control the Hamilton County Commission. That's the Chattanooga area. And the Montgomery County Commission went from Republican to Democrat, ending the Republican supermajority on the Rutherford County Commission. That's Middle Tennessee State University. That's a Nashville suburb. They also flipped key races from Republican to Democrat in 1, 2, 3, 4, 5, 6, 7, 8, 9, 10, 10, 11 counties across the state. It was just a tough, tough night for Republicans. So there you have it, ladies and gentlemen. Now we can step back and we can just say, well, these are all just local races. Look at what's happening in Texas right now. Look at what's happening in North Carolina. Look at what's happening in Michigan, where they're on the verge of electing a very dangerous man who thinks America is racist, a man who pals around with terrorist sympathizers to the U.S. Senate. Let's go to the phone line. Steve in Gainesville, Georgia, listening to us on WDUN. Hi, Steve. What's on your mind?
2: Hi, Todd. I just want to touch base with you. These Democratic socialists that are running for Congress and Senate, when you get elected, you have to take an oath to uphold and defend the Constitution. So wouldn't that disqualify them based on some of the things they're running on, like getting rid of the Senate, getting rid of the president, and the other crazy stuff they're doing?
0: Yes, yes, it would, but that would require congressional leadership to do something about that. And I don't see them doing anything about that. I mean, they've already got a bunch of socialists right now up on Capitol Hill.
2: Yeah, that's true. And I'm also wondering, like, Lara Trump, who ran the RNC to try to shore up the election process, it doesn't seem like the Republicans are doing anything like that in these midterm or the elections that are happening in between the midterm and the presidential elections.
0: Yeah, what's interesting about that is Trump is sitting on a war chest of $800 million, and he's going to be using that in the midterms to help these Republican candidates. But money, honestly, Steve, is not the issue at all. As a matter of fact, the Democrat Party is actually in debt. You've got the Republicans, and they have a lot of money on hand, a lot. So that's not the issue. I just think there is a very frustrated base of the party right now. I think that's ultimately it. We got to figure it out. Steve, thank you for the call. Hang tight. Got to take a quick break. 901-260-5926, our telephone number. 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
5: This is a Bloomberg Money Minute. A dismal jobs report for July helped send stocks higher today, with the S&P 500 notching a fresh all-time high, capping off its best week since April. Here's what happened. U.S. employers lost 23,000 jobs in July, and the numbers for May and June were revised sharply lower by a combined 103,000 jobs. So many people gave up looking for a job, the unemployment rate fell one notch. It's now at 4.1%. But that is bolstering bets by investors that the Federal Reserve will not be raising interest rates as feared at its next meeting in September. And at the closing bell today, the Dow was up 152 points, the NASDAQ up 342, ending 1.3% higher, the S&P adding 48 to that new record high, and oil was higher too, above $78 a barrel. And the German automaker Volkswagen looking to shake up its U.S. strategy. It's now planning to build a new pickup truck. That's according to Reuters. Tom Busby, Bloomberg Radio.
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7: Late night in the Senate. I'm Lisa Lacera, Fox News. They're settling unfinished business before heading out for August recess, including voting on Todd Blanche as the next attorney general. His confirmation all but certain after one Republican who was on the fence made his decision.
8: Susan Collins, the Republican from Maine, who has a very competitive re-election bid this fall, she announced a couple of days ago she was a no. And then early this morning, Lisa Murkowski, she announced that she too would oppose Todd Blanche. Now, Mitch McConnell, the former Senate Majority Leader, he remains out, so they could only lose one more Republican and still confirm Blanche. So there was a very teary statement from Bill Cassidy, the Republican from Louisiana, this morning. He announced this morning that he would vote to confirm.
7: Fox's Chad Pergam on Capitol Hill. The controversy over Blanche, who was President Trump's former lawyer, stems from the $1.8 billion weaponization fund to compensate people considered allies of the president as part of the president's settlement with the IRS. That idea has been abandoned. Earlier, the Senate passed a package of harsh sanctions against Ukraine.
9: Named for the late South Carolina Senator Lindsey Graham, the package penalizes countries continuing to purchase Russian oil and gas. Supporters say the measure will choke off a major source of revenue for Russian President Vladimir Putin to fund the war against Ukraine.
7: Fox's Jared Halpern at the White House. The measure has the support of President Trump, which means it will likely pass when lawmakers return after recess. The Pentagon has revoked former Air Force Secretary Frank Kendall's eligibility to access classified information and has barred him from holding any sensitive position, claiming he disclosed sensitive information about the capabilities of Air Force One to the media. This follows reporting last month on security concerns over the new jet, which was a gift from Qatar. The plane was retrofitted and upgraded, but reportedly lacks the anti-missile capabilities of the older jets. America's listening to Fox News.
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13: A teenage gunman goes on a shooting rampage in Thailand before turning the weapon on himself.
14: The 14-year-old boy took his own life at the end of the killing spree on the outskirts of Bangkok. Thailand's prime minister says he used his grandfather's gun to kill both his grandparents at their home, then headed to Devsirin Nontaburi School, where he shot dozens of pupils and teachers. 9 people are in a serious condition in the hospital. The boy's motive isn't clear, but according to friends, he'd been suffering stress from his studies. The attack is said to have been well prepared with clear steps and clear goals. Jonathan Savage, Fox News.
13: Virginia's governor has intervened in a proposed $67 billion merger between two utility companies.
15: Democratic Governor Abigail Spanberger says she wants to protect Virginia utility customers and make sure the proposed deal that would combine Dominion Energy and NextEra Energy can meet the state's energy needs. It's the first time the state's governor has intervened in a case before the State Corporation Commission. Becoming a party to the case allows the governor's administration to receive information, ask questions, and take part in the commission's review. If approved, it would reportedly be the largest utility merger in the country. Some Democratic and Republican state lawmakers are urging Spanberger to call a special session of the General Assembly to consider legislation that would give regulators more time to examine the deal. Tanya J. Powers, Fox News.
13: Senate confirming a number of other cabinet positions today and administration positions, including David Cummins to lead the TSA. He previously was a senior vice president of Serco, which offers engineering, IT, and training services to federal, state, and local governments and commercial customers. This comes as President Trump is looking to cut jobs at the TSA and has proposed having smaller airports privatize security. The Senate also confirmed Cameron Hamilton as the head of FEMA. This coming as the administration suggested major changes could be coming to the agency. Hamilton had previously worked for FEMA, but briefly left last year. I'm Lisa LaSalle, this is Fox News.
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19: The KCRG TV9 First Alert Forecast. At night, storms end early, then partly cloudy with a low of 60. Mostly sunny Saturday, high up to 82. Winds out of the west-northwest at night between 5 to 10, coming northerly on Saturday between 5 to 15. Saturday night, low of 69 with a chance of storms late. Some of those storms hang around on Sunday. I'm TV9 First Alert Storm Team Meteorologist Corey Thompson. 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
20: This hour, it's 70 degrees. 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

0: Well, Newsmax magazine just came in the mail. Hello, everybody. Welcome to Hour 2 of The Big Show. Thank you for listening to us today, and thank you for joining us. The August 2026 edition of Newsmax, and on the front cover, you've got President Trump and the UFC, Dana White. So UFC marries MAGA. Politics and sports will never be the same. So right before the interview with Dana White is a beautiful, a great spread there on Dana. There's a big two-page spread on my new book called The Golden Age, How Trump Saved America. It's really wonderful. They did a terrific job. Marissa Herman is the writer of the piece. And they included some nice photos of me and the president together and did a great in-depth two-page interview on the book and also an excerpt. They published an excerpt of the book as well. And I was really impressed with there are a lot of – the book is really getting some great reviews. And there are a lot of excerpts, and I'm glad they pulled the one about Charlie Kirk. And again, I'm so excited for you to be able to read The Golden Age in bookstores officially on August the 11th. That's Tuesday. Newsmax, by the way, they've got a special offer. If you sign up for a subscription to the magazine, they're going to send you the book free. 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All you have to do is go to newsmax.com/Golden Age. 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And if you do have the magazine, be sure to check out page 52 and 53, and you'll be able to read this great book, Our New Golden Age, How Trump Saved America. Author and broadcaster Todd Stern celebrates the president's love affair with the land of the free. What a great way to frame it. So thank you very much for the great people there at Newsmax magazine for the good press there. All right, our telephone number, by the way, 901-260-5926, open line Friday. We are taking your calls on whatever you want to talk about today. 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He's the reverse mortgage director there. Also has a terrific book called Home Equity and Reverse Mortgages, The Cinderella of the Baby Boomer Retirement. Harlan, hope you're doing well today.
1: I'm doing well. I'm actually in D.C. today. I'm just a couple blocks from the White House. I'm speaking at a conference. Maybe I should go over there and tell them that Todd sent me and they'll let me in, because there's an awful lot of National Guardsmen around there that when I was out running, they didn't want me to go in.
0: Yeah, I can understand that. Yeah, it's just tell them, just name drop me and see what happens. So
1: I got to give that a try.
0: Movement.com/Starnes, ladies and gentlemen. And I want you to write down the telephone number, 580-REVERSE. That's 580-REVERSE. Harlan, this has been an exciting process because reverse mortgages have gotten such a bad rap in the past. But now things are completely different. Things have completely changed. And there's a lot of excitement now in this reverse mortgage philosophy.
1: Well, we're seeing it every day, Todd, as people call in, not just people from, in general, but people from your show that have heard about it. And so I thought this was bad. You know, I didn't know what the deal was. And, you know, there's all kinds of things. They always say what you don't know doesn't hurt you, but what you don't know can hurt your retirement. You need to know about this stuff. And so when we get the truth out, as in anything, whether it's politics or business or whatever, you get the truth out and things change.
0: Well, let's talk about that 50% of people over the age of 62 that are still making mortgage payments. What do you say to those folks?
1: Well, you know, it's crazy. When my dad retired in 1981, Todd, less than 5% of people had a mortgage payment. It was just a completely different time, and obviously smaller home values and so on. Well, today, just people over the age of 62 in my age bracket, 50% are still making a mortgage payment. And they don't understand, like I did, that when I turned 62, I just reversed my mortgage, refinanced into a reverse, and my payment went to zero. I could afford to make the payment, but I didn't want to because there was other places where it could go. And it has changed my life and the lives of our kids and our grandkids. And of course, my wife and I, Brenda and I, are very happy with how it's helped us. And so we just want to get that news out to as many people as possible that your payments can be optional after you hit 62. If you want to make payments, you can. If you don't want to, you don't have to. And you do have to refinance into a reverse mortgage to have that ability to be optional. But there's so many people that just don't know that that's what they can do.
0: And I have to imagine, I mean, if you're over 62, you're making mortgage payments, well, there goes your Social Security, there go your retirement accounts.
1: Well, exactly right. You know, as soon as people get to 62, and if they have retired, then they're living on Social Security and their investment bucket. And all of a sudden, that $1,800 payment that seemed like it was not a big deal becomes a big deal. And sometimes it's a $3,000 payment, and sometimes it's only an $800 payment. But whatever the number is, when you don't have to make a mortgage payment, it's amazing how much money stays in your checkbook to be able to live. There's a bunch of people that specifically, Todd, draw Social Security early so they can make a mortgage payment, which is a horrible mistake because now if they waited, they'd get a bigger Social Security check. I'm not saying that everybody should wait to draw Social Security, but if they're only drawing Social Security so they can make a mortgage payment, it's really a mistake.
0: And again, right now, things may be fine. You know, you're in health, you know, things are going great, but you never know when your health could take a turn or something, you know, something could pop up that you were not expecting. And then all of a sudden, you find yourself in a bit of a financial lurch.
1: Well, you know, one of my favorite sayings is the only thing certain about the future is that it's uncertain.
0: It certainly
1: applies to all of us. And it certainly applies to all of us. We just don't know what's going to happen in retirement. That's such a huge issue and such a big concern. Because if I have a mortgage payment and my wife and I can do fine while I'm around and while I'm working or she's got my Social Security, what happens when my Social Security is gone? What happens when I'm not working? And that's what people don't think about, is that if you've got a mortgage that you got 15 years left or 20 years left or 25 years left, well, it might be fine now, but what is it going to be like in 5 years or 10 years? Or what happens if somebody gets sick, somebody dies, things change in the economy? Getting rid of that mortgage payment is absolutely critical to have a safer retirement with more options. You can still make payments if you wish.
0: Now it's my understanding a lot of people don't realize that the reverse mortgages, that they do allow for optional payment. So you can make a payment if you want to, but if something comes up, well, you can defer payment without any risk at all. Is that right?
1: Well, that's exactly correct. If you miss a payment on a regular mortgage, Todd, that you're in trouble. You go into foreclosure, miss two or three payments, and you know you're well on the way to foreclosure. However, with a reverse mortgage, every month you get a statement and you decide, do I want to send a mortgage payment, or do I want to put the money somewhere else, or do I want to spend it on my kids or my grandkids or a vacation or paying a plumbing bill or whatever the situation is? But if I make payments and I want to get the money back, I don't have to refinance. I just ask for my money back. So if I pay in $10,000 worth of payments and I want to get my money back, well, I can just easily get it back by just asking for it, and it's back in my checking account. And if I don't make payments, or if I do make payments, that is available. If I don't make payments, it just goes on my tab and is paid a year after I'm dead, as you said, with no risk of losing your home.
0: What about any tax deductions in any of this?
1: You know, that's what a lot of people don't realize, is interest is tax deductible. So is mortgage insurance that is part of this loan, because it's guaranteed federally on something that Reagan put together way back in 1988. And both of those things are deductible. So when I do make payments, as long as I can itemize and I make sure the balance is big enough, I'm able to deduct that on my taxes, which can even help with my withdrawals from my IRAs. And if I pull the money back out in the future, that's tax-free. So from a tax situation, many people who don't need a reverse mortgage use this to mitigate their taxes and at the same time use their equity more wisely.
0: All right. So again, let's give people the information. If they do call in, What can they expect? They call 580-REVERSE. What happens when they pick up that phone?
1: Yes, and what we do is we set up an appointment with them immediately to find out, not to sell them something, but to go over their situation. Many people, we say, it doesn't make sense for you to do this. This is something you don't qualify for, or it's something that doesn't fit with your plans. But we go over with a lot of questions. Should you do this? Does this fit? And after we've went through that, whether you decide to do it or not, we send you a free book that you can read further, you can investigate further. But the key is that no one should get a reverse mortgage or invest money anywhere or take out Social Security without some advice and understanding of what is going on the other part of their planning. And we look at that planning all together, and it's free. Obviously, we're looking to help our clients and change lives. Our motto at Movement is we exist to love and value people. And we want to love and value you to go through and say, this is not about selling you a reverse mortgage. It's simply about saying, how would this fit with retirement? Does it make sense? Is this something you should do or something you should just stay away from? And that's the most valuable thing, because even if you don't do it, we usually give you some good nuggets to think about on the other side of things that are not related to reverse mortgages.
0: It's great advice. And again, folks, this is all about education, getting prepared. Many of you may already be at that point where you want to get more information, and all you have to do is pick up your phone and call 580-REVERSE. That's 580-REVERSE. 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All sorts of great information. You don't have to make a decision today. This is all about starting the education process. And you'll also be able to get a copy of the great book, The Cinderella of the Baby Boomer Retirement Home Equity and Reverse Mortgages. Harlan, have fun in Washington, D.C., my friend.
1: I'll go drop your name everywhere, and I bet you that'll open some doors for
0: me,
1: Todd.
0: All right, Harlan. All right, take care. Safe travels to you. Harlan Akula, ladies and gentlemen, from Movement Mortgage. 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All right, we've got to take a quick break. 901-260-5926. That's 901-260-5926. 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
0: All right, before you buy one more shirt in a bigger size, you got to listen to me. Aren't you tired of hearing all about this peptide, that shot, another medicine, another complicated weight loss plan? It can be overwhelming. You've got the side effects to worry about, questions about long-term health, and half the time, you don't even know what to believe.
3: That's why Calitrin has stood the test of time for almost 30 years. Todd, there's no shots, no stimulants, no complicated routine. You simply take it before bed. It's got a 4.8 rating out of 5 stars for 3 decades.
0: And I'm not talking about something I read. No, I use Calitrin. 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So if you're out there right now listening to me, today is the day. 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
0: 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The answer will shock you. Dr. Michael Youssef has spent decades studying this from the inside, and in his most urgent book yet, An Unholy Alliance, he tears the mask off a coordinated assault on American freedom and Judeo-Christian civilization. 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It is not a conspiracy theory. This is happening right now. An Unholy Alliance gives you the 1,400-year backstory behind today's headlines and a practical action plan to fight back with faith and courage. Dr. Youssef says this is the wake-up call the church needs now. So don't wait. 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Again, An Unholy Alliance by Dr. Michael Youssef, available where books are sold.
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4: 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Apparently, President Trump has ordered, or given the order, for a massive fresh attack on Iran.
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2: And now, this is the Kudlow Riff.
4: We had it down. WTI was under 70 at one point, maybe a month ago or so. Gasoline looked like it was headed for 375 or $3.50. And I think if this is completed, it will bring down, if this mission is completed in due course, you'll see the Strait of Hormuz reopened. You know, that plus the de-escalation of all nuclear capabilities. Those are the two biggest issues, opening up the Strait and denuclearization. All right, you'll get your gasoline prices by the next couple of months down to $3.50 a gallon, something like. I'm not making loosey-goosey forecasts. I'm just saying if you get your West Texas wholesale down to something close to $70, which is what the futures curve is suggesting, your gasoline will come down. All right, it's a little over $4 now. You'll get it down to $3.50, maybe lower. But that's the economic side of this. That probably opens the door to somewhat lower interest rates. The economy is in very good shape anyway. I want to make that key point. We will talk about this. The economy is in very good shape. Business is booming. Profits are booming. Stock market is booming. Productivity is booming. The AI revolution is a good thing, not a bad thing. The one big beautiful bill that was signed into law a little over a year ago, July 4th, 25, tremendous tax incentives for businesses as well as for individuals. No tax on tips, overtime, Social Security, and so forth. All these things are kicking in. So we're resilient, strong, best economy in the world.
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0: All right. Well, this is interesting, I suppose. Dylan, when you go out to dinner with the missus, do you guys dress up or is it all casual?
1: It definitely depends on where we're going.
0: Really?
1: Yeah.
0: So, like, if you're going to Applebee's, for example, is that a coat and tie event for
1: you? Oh, no, no. I wouldn't say so necessarily, unless, you know, times are tough. Then Applebee's might be the spot.
0: So, pardon me. I see. So you're more like a Ruth's Chris kind of a guy.
1: Yeah. I mean, we have some great places in Memphis, so there's lots of places to dress up at. But I don't think Applebee's counts as well.
0: Okay. But if you're going to, I mean, so, but otherwise it's sort of your casual,
1: yes,
0: right? Your cash, as the
1: most
0: young people
1: of the time.
0: Say.
1: Yeah.
0: This story out of Florida, where a steakhouse is making headlines because of their attire. You know, a lot of restaurants now are telling people, hey, you've got to wear, it used to be no shirt, no shoes, no service. And then people started wearing like thongs or pajamas, you know, just really inappropriate attire to some of these nice restaurants. And so a lot of restaurants now have dress codes where you have to wear pants. You've got to wear like, you know, a collared shirt, no t-shirts or ball caps and stuff like that.
1: Yeah, that's like high end. In my mind, like if you're going to ask me to do that, the meal might be more than, you know, $200.
0: Really? Because for me, I don't want to be, even if I'm at the Red Lobster, I don't want to be sitting next to some guy that's, you know, just smelling like marijuana.
1: No, I don't either. But should it be a rule that they have enforced? I mean, I don't know. I would want to spend a lot of money, but I would want to look nice doing it and be forced to look nice.
0: Mm. And some people are, and by the way, there is a lot of restaurants have rules. If you smell like marijuana, you're not coming in here because it really does impact. I mean, that'll take your appetite away.
1: That is a good rule. I mean, that one is a great rule.
0: The Class Soiree Steakhouse. Oh, that's a fancy place. CLASS. Hollywood, Florida. They welcome diners to disrobe and eat a meal in the nude on the first Monday of every month.
1: Oh, God. I did not expect this.
0: While many guests wear clothes, they arrive wearing clothing. They're free to drop their clothes after they arrive at the restaurant. Toshiba Hart hosts the monthly events, telling Fox News that she, and by the way, she did an interview with the chef, and they were clothed for the interview. I just feel like that's important to share. She noted that she actually takes her clothes off as well. The servers and the chefs are fully clothed. The chef explained that every other day at the steakhouse, you have to actually wear your clothing. But apparently, she rents out the restaurant and does quite well. Apparently, a lot of people want to show up and eat their meal buck naked. The tickets cost for about $150 for an individual woman, but $250 for a man, or $300 for two people attending the event together. She described the event as a fine dining experience. Really, when I think of fine dining, I don't think of butt naked. And here's what gets me. You're sitting there, let's just say that's on a Monday, but on a Tuesday, you show up and you don't know. Are they telling you that like naked, bare naked butt cheeks were on the chair that you're sitting on? That's what I would have an issue with.
1: I mean, at least that. That's only one concern. I have several other concerns too.
0: There are many concerns.
1: Are there beans being served? Is there something that, you know, it's not going to sit right in your stomach?
0: You see, well,
1: that's a concern. You don't have any clothes on to block any of that. Like, it's just out there in the wild.
0: So
1: you know what I'm saying? This wouldn't work at a Mexican restaurant.
0: Well, no, I don't think it would work at a Mexican restaurant.
1: That or Taco would, Bell. Taco Bell would be terrible.
0: It would, yeah, that would leave stains, yeah. I'm afraid. Yeah. Yeah, so they're defending all of this. I guess some people are not too keen on, you know, undressing for dinner. But the Class Soiree Steakhouse says that they're getting a lot of buzz. I bet they are. And I'm wondering exactly how many people are showing up buck naked at the restaurant. That's what I want to know. And I want to see exactly who. And then again, it's also the customers. I mean, do you really want to be eating next to, say, you know, a 400-pound man, you know, who's got the flabs of fat that are layered that sort of look like a lava cake? I mean, would you want to be eating across from that? It seems to me you'd want to order a salad just to be on the safe side.
1: Yeah, I can't say I would want to sit next to that. I actually want to put on more clothes after I eat because I feel fatter or more bloated.
0: Well, that's a fair point. Now, on the other hand, I do see, you know, you're wearing a nice, you know, Brooks Brothers shirt or something, and you don't want to spill steak sauce on it.
1: Yeah, that's fair.
0: So what?
1: So just take it all off.
0: Take it all off. Do they provide napkins? That's what I want to know. Would you eat, ladies and gentlemen, at a buck naked steakhouse? Could you imagine if Cracker Barrel did that? Oh, gosh. 901-260-5926. That's our telephone number. We'll be right back.

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1: Have you noticed how many Muslims are running for Congress and other offices in November? It should concern us. As Abe Greenwald notes in Commentary Magazine, after 9/11, our leadership concluded the problem was not radical Islam, but terrorism, and we created Homeland Security and other government agencies to combat it. But as Greenwald writes, what virtually no one expected was for Islamists to exploit American freedom, simply to work their way up the political ladder. Many warned of creeping Sharia in those days, but none warned of creeping democracy. Greenwald says he doesn't think Islamists themselves believe that was a plausible way forward in the first decade of this century. Greenwald says the Islamists are using our democracy to insert themselves into offices. Some, like Zoran Mamdani, are already in, as are a few members of Congress. This is dangerous stuff. The media won't report it because they too are afraid of being called Islamophobes. I encourage you to read Greenwald's article. Google Abe Greenwald, Daily Letter, July 29. I'm Cal Thomas.
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3: More after this. 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
7: 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You know that, right? We have that a lot. 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I said, are you sure I'm not wearing this? No, you look exactly 20. They say, sir, it's about 21 pounds. 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
4: Trust me. 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
8: 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At night, storms end early, then partly cloudy with a low of 60. Mostly sunny Saturday, high up to 82. Winds out of the west-northwest at night between 5 to 10, coming northerly on Saturday between 5 to 15. Saturday night, low of 69 with a chance of storms late. Some of those storms hang around on Sunday. I'm TV9 First Alert Storm Team Meteorologist Corey Thompson on News Talk 1540 KXEL.
9: This hour, it's 70 degrees. 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

0: love this song.
1: And the sunlight hurts my eyes.
0: Bill Withers.
1: And something without warning, love.
0: There's no warning.
1: Bears heavy on my mind.
0: Yeah, something is bearing heavy
1: then
0: on my mind.
1: Then I look at you. And the world's all right with me.
0: Yeah, they're okay.
1: Just one look at you.
0: Just one look, baby.
1: And I know it's gonna be.
0: What's it gonna be?

0: Dillon. All right, DJ Dillon spinning the dunes on this Open Line Friday. I want to go to the Patriot Mobile Newsmaker line, Joe Messina, host of the Joe Messina Show, joemessina.com. Joe, we're the only radio talk radio show in America that we have our own DJ.
1: Yes, I heard. I always thought you'd be like a Leonard Skinner, Charlie Daniels kind of guy.
0: No, you see, I love all of it. I really do. And I'm a big, I love Bill Withers. I'm a big fan of the 70s, you know, that whole era, but also Southern rock, you know, so I'm sort of all over the place with music.
1: Yeah, I've spent the better part of my adult life trying to get that disco beat out of my head. So let's not bring it back.
0: You know, so we had we had Angie Wong on yesterday, and Dillon, feel free to jump in here. But Angie Wong used to produce music videos at MTV, which was that like that's all we ended up talking about was, you know, producing those. And then we started talking about how Gen Z, they're going back to the record store. And Joe, I have to imagine back in the day, you know, were you going down to the local record store to get your vinyls?
1: Oh, yeah. You know, I was thinking about that. I grew up in the north end of Boston, and there was this little record store that had the 45s, and you would go in, and you would put the, remember the little thing in the middle? You had to make sure you had that little middle thing on
0: oh,
1: there.
0: Oh, that's right, yeah.
1: And you'd go in, and you'd play the 45s, and you had this big, humongous headset at the time that you had to put on. And yeah, that's how we used to buy them. And I never really knew what was on the B-side. Didn't really care.
0: No, but remember you had the, like, the, and some of the bigger stores, you had the little closets that you could go in and you could, you know, yes. There were the listening closets.
1: Yep.
0: That's back in the day. Oh, my,
1: oh but, my God. But thank then, you. But, hey, do you know where my walker is? I mean, now that you're my, God bless.
0: But, you know, it's really funny because, you know, when you go into, like, I don't want to say an old folks home, but when you go into the old folks home nowadays, I was thinking, we're going to start hearing that music from like the 60s and the 70s. But apparently, you know, when you move to the old folks home, you're only allowed to play music from like the big band era. I was
1: obviously you haven't been shopping lately. I was in the supermarket the other day, found myself humming the tune that was on the air, you know, over my head, thinking, holy Jesus, have I gotten old?
0: I'm wondering though, because we were talking about this with Angie. We were talking about best album covers of all time. And because that was like a big thing, you know, that's your first, you know, the first look at music before you even listen to the music, you're looking at the, you know, the album cover. And, I remember who was it? Ben Dieter. No, not Ben Dieter. It was somebody asked, oh, saw an album cover and said, oh, who is that? And they thought it was like Jesus and the disciples, but it was like the Bee Gees or something. You know, the disciples didn't have feathered hair, to my knowledge.
1: Oh, wow. Oh, that's great. Now, Abbey Road, when you say that, the only album cover that really hits me square in the head is the Abbey Road album from the Beatles. I mean, everybody should know.
0: Oh, well, yeah. You know, everybody tries to reenact, you know, those covers. So I know Billboard and I think Rolling Stone have actually gone through and they've like labeled, okay, these are the best 100 album covers of all time, from, you know, Nirvana, Neil Young.

0: I still have an 8-track in the other room.
1: Do you really?
0: I had an 8-track. I had an 8-track in my car. I was actually thinking about going to school because old things keep coming back. I might become an 8-track repairman. I don't know.
1: Well, you know, we could have used your help back in the day. My mother was a huge, huge Kenny Rogers fan. And she bought the, what was it? You got to know when to hold them, know when to fold them. That, whatever okay. that 8-track was.
0: Gambler.
1: The Gambler. That's right, The Gambler. It got stuck in the van. And so that's all, for like a year, that's all we, it would not, you couldn't even listen to the radio for an entire year. We had to sing along to, you got to know when to hold them, know when to fold them.
0: Him and Dolly Parton. Great team. Really a great team.
1: So the Rolling Stone, their top 10. I got to go through these real quick. Dylan, let me know what you think about this. You're our music expert. Number 10 is Nirvana, Never Mind. That's one with the baby in the pool.
2: The controversial one, some yes, say.
1: It was controversial. Did they really throw the baby in the pool?
2: I think that was the lead singer, actually. That was him.
1: Number 9 is 1983, Art Messina, Cyndi Lauper. She's so unusual.
0: Oh, yeah, she was one of my favorites.
1: Oh, my God, yeah, Cyndi Lauper, back in the day. The Clash, number 8, London Calling, and that's one where they're, like, you know, trying to break the guitar. I don't remember that one. Funkadelic is number 7. Any Funkadelic fans?
2: That's a good one.
1: The album cover, Maggot Brain. That's they're actually maggots on the cover. Well, that's interesting. Patti Smith from 1975, Horses. Oh, my. It's on my phone. Somebody's calling me here. Number 6, Patti Smith, Horses. Number 5, the Notorious B.I.G., Ready to Die.
2: That's a good one.
1: Pink Floyd is number 4, The Dark Side of the Moon. That was always, that to me, that looks like a big LGBT thing now with the rainbow, you know.
2: I was going to ask if that was even on there because that was probably my answer for the best album cover.
1: Number 3, Messina, Sly and the Family Stone. There's a riot going on. Yeah.
0: That's the album of the century right there.
1: Number 2, The Beatles, Abbey Road, as you said. And the number 1, I just don't, I don't know about this, Joy Division, Unknown Pleasures, 1979.
0: Yeah.
1: I don't know about
0: that. Don't even know what that one was.
1: All right. Interesting. 901-260-5926. We have Joe Messina on the line. If you've got a favorite album color, cover rather. Joe, big news out of Michigan with Abdul El-Sayed, and CNN is now saying that Michigan Senate seat could be in play for MAGA and the Republican candidate Mike Rogers. Let's take a listen to Cut 45, please.
3: How do Democratic chances look now in Michigan now that we know that El-Sayed is the nominee?
4: You know, once El-Sayed became the favorite for that nomination and now that he's actually become the nominee, Democratic chances have fallen dramatically. Okay, counties El-Sayed won in the primary. 0 of 15. 0 of 15 with the lowest share of college degrees. Ergo, he did not win in those working class areas. Where he did win, he won 13 of the 15 counties with the highest share of college degrees. So you're thinking about Democrats having real trouble amongst the working class. El-Sayed support came dramatically from those areas. In fact, not where there is working class folks, but where there are highly educated folks, more from elite circles than from the working class circles. And I think there's real worries among Democrats. Well, will that transfer over to the general election and El-Sayed continue to have the problems that prior Democrats have had with the working class?
3: You think that's not the only worry the Democrats should have here?
4: No, it's not the only worry because, I mean, the polling estimated El-Sayed's primary margin by about 10 points. And I think there's a real question. Will that happen in the general election again, because the general election polling is quite tight. And what we know in Michigan is the candidate of the college degrees tend to be overestimated. Will that happen with El-Sayed? Maybe, but I think it's just another worry in why this race has closed dramatically and the folks who are trying to handicap it.
1: So again, Joe, looks like the big numbers actually came out for El-Sayed from the university towns and these woke socialist libtards, as opposed to, you know, working class folks and especially African American voters there in Michigan. What do you make of all of that?
0: Bad education. Let's put it that. Let's start off there. But when you talked about the suburbs, the well educated people out there, the Democrats did a well educated

0: seem to vote Democrat no matter what. It makes absolutely no sense to me that they can't sit back and look at the pros and cons of both candidates, not just one. And that's number one. And, you know, number two, when you got James Carville threatening to jump ship, you know you're in a, you know, you're in a really bad place to begin with. And El Sayed, he really didn't look at how many votes he actually won by. Look at truly how the numbers came in. I'm very skeptical these days when I see the way things happen at the polling booths. You know, the early numbers, he was very much behind, not ahead.
1: Well, I wouldn't put it past anybody that there was some shenanigans going on up there. But the reality is, you know, it's a largely Democrat state. You've got a large Muslim population, and Congresswoman Haley Stevens, just her message just did not resonate with some of those folks. And again, if you've got a Muslim population, they're voting for the Muslim guy. I mean, we've seen that play out, you know, election after election cycle.
0: But Todd, didn't it bother you that, look, when he was giving speeches, what flag was behind him? He had the Palestinian flag behind him every place he went. So I'm saying, I mean, 15 years ago, 20 years ago, that wouldn't have been, somebody would have sat him down in the room and said, I don't care what you think. Don't you dare put that flag up. You have an American flag behind you. End of discussion. But they're doing it in our faces now. And the sad part is there's a majority of people that are buying it, that are discounting that flag back there, discounting what they say. That's scary to me.
1: Joe Messina, host of the Joe Messina Show, joemessina.com. Joe, what you guys going to be talking about later tonight?
0: Oh, Brad Dacus is coming on to talk about a woman that could possibly be going to jail for 3 years here in California because she tried to protect her son from being transitioned by the school to the point where she actually took the kid out of the state so they wouldn't subject him to the drug.
1: Really?
0: Bad news.
1: Oh, okay. Well, that's coming up tonight on the Joe Messina Show. And again, if you'd like information on airtimes, go to joemessina.com. Joe, before we let you go, I want to bring in a caller. This is Steve from Little Rock, Arkansas. Now, Joe, before you joined us, we were talking about this high-end steakhouse in Hollywood, Florida that has a naked steak night where you can, you know, shed your clothes and eat a porterhouse. Let's go to Steve in Little Rock, Arkansas. All right, Steve, what say you about that?
2: I might consider a high-end restaurant. I mean, you'd be sitting down and kind of under the table and have your napkins to kind of put in strategic places, but there's no way I'd go do it in a buffet. There's no telling what somebody might drag through your food trays up there.
0: I don't even know where to go. Matter of fact, you were telling that story, so I kept looking at my seat because I know there's other people that sit here sometimes. So I wanted to make sure everything was clean. I can't imagine it. I can't imagine going to that kind of restaurant. God.
2: That would put a new definition on a sneeze guard at the buffet line.
1: Steve, this is a fair point. You know, Dylan pointed out something that, you know, if this, you really don't want to do this at a Mexican restaurant or a Taco Bell because, and especially if there are plastic seats, you know, or there's plastic covering over the seats.
3: Yeah, the flatulence could get out of hand there a little bit.
0: I love coming on with you, but this show's gone to the dogs.
1: We're having a weird day today, man. Weird day. All right, Steve, thank you for that visual. We appreciate it. you don't want to be buck naked at the Bonanza or the Ryan's Buffet. That's the wrong crowd. All right, Joe Messina, always good talking to you, my friend.
0: Have a great weekend, Todd.
1: All
0: stay
1: right.
0: safe.
1: You too. Coming up, by the way, we're going to be telling you the Patriot Games are this weekend. And we're going to be talking to one of the athletes who was selected, one of what, 100 and however many, it's like two for every state. Are the territories involved? I don't know. We don't know. But we're going to have one of the athletes joining us here momentarily. Also, Congressman Ralph Norman from South Carolina running for office there, and it's going to be a wild, wild race for the Senate there in South Carolina. We're going to be talking to the congressman in the next hour as well. All right, our telephone number, 901-260-5926. That's 901-260-5926. 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
4: About to back up and bring it. You're with Todd Starnes.

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4: News. I'm Chris DeMeo. The Senate's working on getting a vote on confirming Acting Attorney General Todd Blanche. Senator John Kennedy thinks Blanche will be confirmed, but when is anyone's guess?
5: You could probably give me 2 hours and some good scotch, and I still wouldn't be able to explain it to you because I'm just not sure.
4: Kennedy on Fox's America Reports. Meantime, the Senate's working on a bipartisan stopgap spending bill before leaving D.C. to begin the recess on Monday. House Majority Whip Tom Emmer says the Senate needs to step up the pace.
6: It's very frustrating when we pass these things and nothing happens over on the Senate side. It drags and it drags.
4: Emmer on Fox Business's Maria Bartiromo's Wall Street. A federal appeals court rules President Trump can't build the White House ballroom without congressional approval. 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
7: This is House Call for Health. Hempstead, New York visitors this summer are being reminded of some swimming dangers, particularly for one swirling water risk. The Long Island town that is known for its beautiful beaches also sometimes produces risky riptides, which are channeled currents of water that can pull unaware swimmers back off the shoreline. Hempstead officials are partnering with the town's lifeguard squad to produce a safety campaign called Break the Grip of the Rip. Hempstead officials say riptides can happen on any day, even on a seemingly calm day. If you're caught in a riptide, Hempstead officials say to remember the following things. Relax. Rip currents don't pull you under. Don't swim against the current. Swim out of the current, then to shore. If you can't escape, float or tread water. And if you need help, yell or wave for assistance. The United States Life Saving Association says around 100 people die a year from drowning in rip currents. For more health news, go to foxnewshealth.com. House Call for Health, I'm Anna Eliopoulos, Fox News.

0: All right, welcome back. This is the Todd Stearns Radio Show. Want to play some more audio? President Trump now declining to say if he's going to support John Thune as Senate Majority Leader. Cut number 37, please.
1: Do you want Thune to serve another term as leader? Do you think, would you support him?
2: Well, I don't want to get into that necessarily, but...
1: Why?
2: A lot of people are thinking about it.
1: This is a big issue.
2: I get along with him. It's unfortunate that he doesn't have the vote.
3: But do you actually get along with him?
2: I do.
1: But you clearly disagree. I mean, you have big disagreements.
2: I do have disagreements. I believe strongly in terminating the filibuster. And by the way, getting Save America Act approved immediately and about 400 other things in every hour of every day. Boom, boom, boom. You get whatever you want. You'd get.
1: Democrats would do it too, though, right? They'd get.
2: Well, they're going to do that. They're going to do that. If they get in, they're going to do it very quickly. I mean, you're wrong on that one.
1: We'll see.
2: They're going to do that so fast. And I say, as long as we all know that they're going to do it, I'm so shocked to hear you. But as long as I know that they're going to do that, you do it. I would do it whether they did it or not. We would get in the next 2.5 years, we would get things that nobody ever dreamt of. We would be in office for the next 100 years. And I'll tell you what, if they get in, I may be the last Republican president.
0: That is it's a sobering message the president delivers there, but clearly John Thune has really, really hurt the president's agenda. No doubt about that. Oh, I just got an email, Dylan. You know, the big FedEx St. Jude Championship coming up next week. A lot of PGA players. Rory McIlroy is going to be in town.
4: That's big time right there.
0: World number two.
4: Yeah.
0: World number two down at the TPC Southwind. And we're going to be broadcasting our entire show from down there next week as well. I wonder if they'll let us out on the course a little bit.
4: Depends on how good your putt is.
0: Check on Parker. Get Parker to check on that.
4: Yeah, I will.
0: Do me a favor. Yeah, we'll work on that. That would be kind of fun to do. But anyway, it's going to be a lot of fun. 70 players, some of the best of the best on the PGA Tour are coming to Memphis, and we're excited to be there. All of the money raised, and it's a boatload of money. It goes to St. Jude Children's Research Hospital, and we love the great work those people do for children. And also how they care for mom and dad, too. So good, good people. All right, hang tight, everybody. Hour three coming up. Congressman Ralph Norman joining us. Also, one of the Patriot Games athletes. We'll be right back, everybody.
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8: This is a Bloomberg Money Minute. In an effort to rely less on China, President Trump met with top U.S. mining executives today to tout a new $3 billion investment in critical minerals mining, saying it would create thousands of jobs and boost our national security. U.S. employers unexpectedly lost 23,000 workers last month, and while wages rose 3.2% from a year ago, that was the slowest increase in over 5 years, and it's less than the inflation rate of 3.5%, a sign that a lot of working Americans may be struggling to stay ahead. On Wall Street, though, that weak jobs data bolstered bets that the Fed will leave interest rates unchanged when it meets in September. And at the close today, the Dow was up 152 points, the NASDAQ up 342, 1.3% higher, the S&P up 48 to a new all-time high, but oil was higher, too, above $78 a barrel. And Netflix and MLB Studios developing a scripted drama series about the New York Yankees, according to Variety. Tom Busby, Bloomberg Radio.
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9: 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I'm Lisa Lucera, Fox News. A vote could happen in the wee hours of the morning on confirmation of Todd Blanche as Attorney General. Early today, Louisiana Republican Bill Cassidy said he would vote yes, securing the number of votes needed for passage. Cassidy said the entire process has become politicized.
10: This process should be about Mr. Blanche and how he will go forward in a difficult job and how the American people can be best served.
9: Alaska's Lisa Murkowski and Susan Collins of Maine have said they will vote no. Blanche has come under scrutiny over the $1.8 billion weaponization fund to compensate people considered allies of President Trump. As part of the president's settlement with the IRS, that idea has been dropped. Earlier today, the Senate passed a package of harsh new sanctions on Russia over its war in Ukraine. It's named for the late Senator Lindsey Graham, who had just returned from Ukraine when he died suddenly last month.
11: On this vote, the yeas are 86, the nays are 11. The 60-vote threshold having been achieved, the bill is passed.
9: Graham's sister, Senator Darlene Graham, with the vote count. The package penalized countries who continue to purchase Russian oil and gas. It still needs to be approved in the House. President Trump calling on the Supreme Court to overturn a lower court ruling which ordered the construction of the White House ballroom to stop.
12: The majority of the judges wrote, "We are aware of no instance in American history in which a president unilaterally and using privately collected funds demolished substantial portions of the White House that Congress authorized to be built and American taxpayers paid for until now."
9: Fox's David Spunt at the Justice Department. President Trump argues the ballroom is a matter of national interest, saying it also will include bomb shelters, medical and military facilities, and defense capabilities. America is listening to Fox News.
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9: More than 50 bodies have been found improperly stored and decomposing at a Chicago funeral home that was run by a couple who previously operated a crematory that was shut down because of mishandled remains. The Cook County Medical Examiner's Office says it's investigating. So far, no charges have been filed against the owners, Johanna and Clark Morgan. A high-profile showdown is set in Tennessee in the state's newly redrawn 9th Congressional District.
16: Following primary wins Tuesday, Tennessee Democrat State Rep. Justin Pearson and Republican State Senator Brent Taylor will face off this fall for outgoing Rep. Democrat Steve Cohen's seat in Memphis, though in a district that went from reliably safe for Democrats to a much more Republican-leaning district after state Republicans drew new congressional lines for Tennessee's only Democrat-held U.S. House seat. Pearson gained national attention after being expelled from the state legislature, then reelected following protests supporting gun control. Taylor has been endorsed by President Trump. Jeff Manasso, Fox News.
9: New York is stepping up its shark patrol after an increase in sightings off the shore of Long Island this summer.
17: We spent the morning on the water with the Nassau County Marine Bureau on shark patrol just off Jones Beach. Crews are looking for dorsal fins and schools of bunkerfish that can attract sharks using boats, drones, and even helicopters to keep watch from above. It comes after an increase in shark sightings this summer and a reported shark bite at Jones Beach in early July. Nassau County Marine Bureau police officer Mike Saladino says the goal is simple: keep beachgoers safe.
18: Activity has been higher in the last couple of years. This is where the sharks live.
17: The New York Parks Department has reported 45 beach closures due to shark activity so far this summer, which is nearly double the number at this point last year.
9: Fox Weather's Katie Byrne on New York's Long Island. I'm Lisa Lucera. This is Fox News.
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21: The KCRG TV9 First Alert Forecast. At night, storms end early, then partly cloudy with a low of 60. Mostly sunny Saturday, high up to 82. Winds out of the west-northwest at night between 5 to 10, coming northerly on Saturday between 5 to 15. Saturday night, low of 69 with a chance of storms late. Some of those storms hang around on Sunday. I'm TV9 First Alert Storm Team Meteorologist Corey Thompson on News Talk 1540 KXEL.
22: This hour, it's 70 degrees from News Talk 1540 KXEL.
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0: everybody. Welcome to Hour 3 of The Big Show. Great to have you with us today. Write down our telephone number. You'll need this if you want to call in this hour of the program. The number 901-260-5926. That's 901-260-5926. Well, we had an opportunity to sit down and talk with one of the athletes who's going to be participating in the Patriot Games. This individual, one of two people selected from the great state of Mississippi. Let's take a listen. Well, there is still a lot of excitement around the nation as we are celebrating America's 250th anniversary celebration. President Trump, of course, a huge sports fan. And it's not a much of a surprise that he wanted to have athletics and competition to be a part of the America 250 celebration. And that brings us to the Patriot Games. We're going to have the best of the very best from all 50 states competing in what they're calling the 2026 Patriot Games. And one of those individuals that will be competing, one of the best is right here in the KWAM listening audience area from right across the state line in DeSoto County, Mississippi. We're so excited to have Jackson Crestman with us. Jackson, congratulations.
1: Yes, sir. Thank you.
0: Okay, this has got to be a huge thing for you. I want you to, first of all, tell us a little bit about yourself and what kind of sports you play in high school.
1: Yes, sir. So I attend Lewisburg High School. I'm a senior. A couple things about me. Morally, I'm a big Christian. God has blessed me with an amazing life. And so to have this opportunity to go represent my state, it really is amazing. I'm truly blessed to be picked. And some of the sports I play right now, I'm a cross-country athlete, and I also do track and field, but I've played basketball and soccer for Lewisburg as well in the past.
0: So Lewisburg High School student. All right, very cool. So I hope, do they give you like a special like parking space now? Are they giving you, are treating you special?
1: You know, we do a thing called Patriot Vision every morning during Patriot time, and they interviewed me yesterday. And I think it's going to air tomorrow. So I think that's my 15 minutes of fame right there, I think.
0: I love it.
1: If I win, maybe they'll hang a banner of me, hopefully. Maybe a portrait of me, you know, a statue. I'm not asking for too much.
0: Name something after you at the school, right? It's not every day, you know, that you get to go participate in the Patriot Games. Mm-hmm. How did all of this happen?
1: So it was really, really simple. We were on vacation at early July, and I was scrolling on my phone, and I came across them advertising this, saying applications are still open if you want to apply, and the deadline was either the next day or the day after that. And so I figured might as well throw my hat in the ring. It's worth a shot, can't hurt. And I applied through the first round, just some basic information, and then I submitted a video myself talking about why I wanted to do it. And then a couple days later, they emailed me back and they said, you're on to round two. And then from there, that one was a more lengthy application, more in detail, in-depth stuff. And then couple weeks after that, they got the good news that I was in.
0: So we're all very curious about what exactly you're going to be doing, because it's not very clear. And many of us here on the staff, we're thinking Hunger Games, you know, is there a tribute involved? What exactly is going to be happening in Ohio?
1: Well, anytime someone's asked me about it, I always say, well, imagine the Hunger Games. I was like, but I'm not going there to kill anybody. As far as I know,
0: okay,
1: so far.
0: Well, that's good.
1: Yeah, I don't have to learn how to use a bow and arrow, but so far, all they've told us, it's an athletic competition, obviously. The only games they have mentioned so far is a 100-meter dash, but the competitions range from military obstacle courses to fitness tests to sports such as basketball, football, soccer, tennis, track, just stuff like that, a varsity sports circuit that you would see. But so far, a 100-meter dash is the only thing they revealed. So they've kept a lot of it on the down low. They're gonna surprise us when we get there.
0: This is fascinating. Are you doing? Tell me about your training regimen. You know, what does that involve?
1: So lucky for me, I work out and I try to stay in good shape year round. So I didn't have to go from 0 to 100. I try to sit around 90. So I just had to bump it up a little bit. And lucky for me, cross country. Since the season's so early, we have summer practice, and so I've been running all summer, putting that work in, and So just running, lifting weights. My dad got me into weightlifting, and I've done it for about 4 years now. So just lifting weights, running. I'm trying to do some more body weight stuff because I feel like that'll be more beneficial to the type, just more suited to the type of stuff I'm going to have to do there. And then that's pretty much it. There's nothing special with the training, just lifting and running.
0: You see, I was hoping, and really I was training in advance like you. You kind of figured something was happening. You started your training, and I did the same thing. I was hoping the president was going to have an America 250 barbecue eating competition, and that did not happen.
1: You were well prepared for that one. You were ready.
0: And now I got to hit the gym, so doggone it. It is what it is. This is really got to be a lot of fun. And, you know, there is this patriotic part of it. And, it's really exciting to see people your age, especially, embracing America. And I think you guys, your generation seems to be really embracing, you know, our traditional American values.
1: Yes. I love this country. I strongly believe, and I tell people this, America, this is the greatest country in the world ever since it was made in 1776 when we declared independence. And so, to go on a national stage and show people, especially this generation, that this upcoming generation, we still love America. We still value it. This is still the greatest country in the world, and it is in good hands. And the morals that the men who built this country had of hard work, competition, determination, faith, those still very much exist today. And so I want to show that people like that, kids like me, we still have that. And so to show that on national stage, it'll be a great opportunity.
0: I love this. This is great. Where do you get these values from?
1: Well, my parents have instilled a lot of these values in me. My dad, he's a patriot right along with me. So, but just from seeing the country, how can you not love America? I mean, everything it has to offer. I mean, it's so amazing. I mean, this really is the land of opportunity. And so, to see that and what my parents have instilled in me for 17 years, that's where I get my values from.
0: So I don't know if you know this, but there's some money, prize money at stake, or what, $250,000 scholarship?
1: That'll be a nice chunk in the pocket if I can come away with that. That'll be quite nice.
0: That's going to be really nice. So one male champion, one female champion, and again, two people selected, what, from every state. Have you met the other person from Mississippi?
1: I have not. The girl has remained anonymous so far. So I'll find out tomorrow when we get to Ohio. But she hasn't put anything out there online. So
0: all right, you got a lot riding on this. I mean, it's not just Mississippi. You're part of the Mid-South. So you got to rep Tennessee and Arkansas. I mean, this is a big deal.
1: Yeah, I'm doing it for all the SEC, the whole South. I'll bring it home for the South. I won't let the North win.
0: This does my heart so good as a Tennessee fan. I know you're an Ole Miss guy over there, but still, it's an exciting thing, and we're just so excited to see that we're going to be so well represented in the Patriot Games. Is the family going up? I have to imagine this is a big deal.
1: Well, the people putting on Freedom 250, they have been ever so kind as to fully cover all of my flight up there and all my rooming and one chaperone. So my dad will be going up there for free. And then my mom will be making the trip up there, that Saturday, just in time to watch me on Sunday. So okay. Both my parents will be going.
0: And also it's going to be broadcast on ESPN.
1: Yes,
0: so folks here in the Mid-South will be able to watch and cheer you on.
1: Mm-hmm. I need any cheer, any good lucks I can get, I'm going to need it all.
0: All right. Jackson, congratulations, and we wish you nothing but the very best. And a lot of people are going to be praying for you and cheering you on.
1: Yes, sir. Thank you a lot.
0: All right. And, folks, again, you can read more about Jackson's story at kwamradio.com, also toddstearns.com. Be sure to pray for Jackson and his family as they proudly represent the Mid-South and these great United States of America. Be good, everybody.
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4: Dame Bess was 9 years old when he made history. For nearly a century, throwing snowballs was against the law in Severance, Colorado, the small town where Dane lives. That created a real dilemma for Dane and his friends. After all, what good was a neighborhood lined with snow forts without snowballs to defend them? And that's why Dane took his snowball fight to City Hall. He showed up at a city council meeting with his parents, a 3-minute PowerPoint presentation, and a simple request: repeal an ordinance that was as old as the town itself. Dane promised that he and his friends wouldn't throw stones or aim snowballs at anyone who didn't want to participate. Perhaps his biggest selling point was that repealing the law would encourage more kids to play outside more often. In the end, Dane won his crusade for the right to bear snowballs, and he became the first resident in town history to legally throw one. Rules can easily become outdated in a community or in your home. And that's why forward-thinking parents need to take a fresh look at their household rules. Children need different boundaries at age 5 or 6 than when they're 15 or 16. Household rules should offer children relevant guidance and protection, but not become expectations that have outlasted their usefulness. Remember, your children are always changing, so let your rules be flexible. Change right along with them. For Focus on the Family, I'm Jim Daly.
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0: Roberts, one of the great musicians, I'll tell you. They don't make them like that anymore. Welcome back to the Todd Starnes Radio Show on this Open Line Friday, spinning the tunes today with DJ Dylan. If you got a song you want to hear, give us a call, 901-260-5926. That's 901-260-5926. So excited about this kid, Jackson Cressman, who is going to be representing us. And what a patriotic young man. I mean, this kid, by the way, he sat here, his dad's a principal at a high school there in DeSoto County, Mississippi. And just clearly they raised their kids right. And I think, you know, that ultimately comes back to the problems we're facing in America, is that so many moms and dads are just not taking the time to raise their kids, to teach them about America, to teach them about right and wrong, to teach them about why we are the greatest nation on the planet. We're not doing any of that. And that's one of the reasons why I think the country is in the shape it's in. 901-260-5926 is our telephone number. That's 901-260-5926. I just got the weirdest phone call. I've got to share this with you. We have a guy who was running for sheriff, here in the Memphis area. And just, when you see this guy, his name is Brad Less. He's been with the sheriff's department for 31 years. And the guy is like, you know how some people, Dylan, you can see him walking and you're like, that guy's with law enforcement.
1: Yeah. You can feel the presence.
0: You feel it. Right. I mean, it's the gravelly voice, you know, and, you know, I'm coming for you, you criminal. That's the kind of a guy. So you feel, and you automatically feel safe around the guy, right? It's just
1: absolutely.
0: Like, oh, wow. Okay.
1: Oh, yeah.
0: So his name is Brad Less, and was the Republican nominee, and he got beat last night. The Democrats really crushed Republicans across the board in the Memphis area. Now, it's sad. It's sad because this guy is the real deal. The Democrat, his name is Anthony Buckner. And by the way, you're going to love this. There's a photo circulating out. They're touting the fact that all the brothers won. And the brothers being the black dudes. So all the black dudes won in Memphis, and they're touting that fact, and they're celebrating it. So Brad just called me. I got a text message. He says, call me. This is urgent. And so I just called him. And he said that the sheriff's department, again, he's been a deputy sheriff for 31 years. And he called me and said, they're retaliating against me. I said, what do you mean? He says, last night at 10 o'clock, he got a call that he was being transferred to some office somewhere. They're taking away his squad car or whatever vehicle they have, you know, with the sheriff's department. And they said they're coming to pick it up. And so anyway, I told him, I said, you need to call an attorney right now because you're being targeted. He says, I know I'm being targeted. This is unbelievable. And by the way, this is why, and this kind of stuff is why people don't like to talk about politics. You know, they'd rather keep it all to themselves. And this is why you don't have the best of the best running for office, because they don't want to go through what poor Brad Less, this guy, this decent man, is about to go through. And that's just unacceptable. So I really hope that if you are listening in the Memphis area, you support this guy. That's just unacceptable that somebody is being – can you believe that? Got a call last night. Yeah, we're transferring you. 31 years the guy's put in. That's just unacceptable in my book. Unacceptable. 901-260-5926, our telephone number. That's 901-260-5926. I tell you, it's politics is ugly business. It really is. And I hate it. I just absolutely hate it. But this is where we are right now in the country. And it's a bad place for all of us to be. The more I live my life, the more I'm convinced we need more than two parties. We need more than two viable parties. Because this is not going to be sustainable. David Hogg, remember him, a little hog, a little piglet, former DNC vice chair, and he's got a word for all of you well, he calls them moderates in the Democrat Party. I'm curious to know, and if I'd have been doing the interview, I would have asked, what exactly do you consider to be a moderate? A cut 35, please.
2: There's been an argument that they need to moderate or concern over what that's going to look like should they succeed, or that they may not succeed, that they might be defeated by Republicans despite them not doing well in the polling either. What would you say to the moderates in your party who feel that way?
3: I would say to the moderates in our party, you need to figure out how to actually offer something new to voters that isn't just the same message that you gave them in 2024. Increasingly, the reason why the establishment of our party is being defeated over and over and over again is it's because they don't have the right values that are aligned with not the Democratic base, but the American people, where people are sick and tired of listening to Democrats who tell them all the reasons why they can't solve their problems. If you can't solve our problems, you shouldn't be running for office. We need people who actually sound at a minimum and genuinely believe what they are saying.
0: So he's saying, okay, yeah, there's no room for all you moderates in the Democrat Party, which I think means liberals or if you support the nation of Israel, there's no more room for you in the Democrat Party. Now, Mike Rogers, who's running for the Senate in Michigan, put out a statement yesterday, and he said, hey, look, I want to talk to all you disenfranchised Democrats out there that are not, because a lot of Democrats are saying there's no way they're voting for this Abdul El-Sayed guy. Cut number 36.
4: If you're among the majority of Democratic voters that woke up on Wednesday feeling, well, hopeless, because the person who won does not represent your values, well, just know, there is still hope. Michigan deserves a senator who is ready to sit with you, hear from you, and represent you. The parents across Michigan who want an education system that sets up their kids for success. You have a home with us. To grandparents across Michigan who are heartbroken from watching their kids and grandkids leave the state, you have a home with us. To young people who are looking for real solutions to solve our housing affordability crisis, you have a home with us. To working families who don't want higher taxes and lower paychecks, well, you have a home with us. And to the vast majority of people across Michigan who do not want to throw their support behind a campaign filled with anger, divisiveness, calls for violence, and the views that are out of touch with your values, well, you have a home with us. The fight is far greater than just left versus right. The fight is for the very soul of our nation. Over the next 90 days, I'm going to work hard to earn your trust, to earn your support, and earn your vote. We have a state to save, Michigan. Let's get to work.
0: Yeah, I mean, it's a good message, and I hope that right-thinking Democrats are going to see and understand what's at stake here. And the Democrats, I think privately, there have been some reports, and I heard some rumblings, Democrats privately are freaking out over the rise of people like the Abdul El-Sayeds and the Jasmine Crockett's and the Justin Pearsons and the AOC's. It's a bad, bad situation, but it's going to be an even worse situation for the country if folks like El-Sayed are able to win at the end of the day. All right, 901-260-5926 is our telephone number. That's 901-260-5926. Coming up, Ralph Norman, congressman, good friend of ours, House Freedom Caucus veteran, running to replace the late Senator Lindsey Graham. We're going to be talking to him coming up in just a moment. 901-260-5926, our telephone number. That's 901-260-5926. This is the Todd Stern Show.

0: The train reaches the station. More from the Iowa Almanac in a moment. 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One Week in June is the only book that tells the story of those historic floods, from Mason City in the north to Burlington in the south and everywhere in between. 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Calhoun County in western Iowa wasn't always called that. In honor of the Sac and Fox Indians, two Iowa counties were named Sac and Fox in 1851. But a friend of former U.S. Vice President John C. Calhoun did not like the name Fox and got the county named for Calhoun 2 years later. The county seat wasn't always Rockwell City either. It was originally Lake City, but was moved when the tracks of the Illinois Central Railroad were laid through the county in 1870, and Manson and Pomeroy sought the designation. Ultimately, though, leaders decided a more central location was best, and Rockwell City became the county seat. The town was platted in 1876 and named for its founders, John and Charlotte Rockwell. The importance of being on a rail line with a regular train schedule was not lost on Mr. Rockwell. At that time, the survival of cities depended on it. So in 1880, when John Rockwell learned that Des Moines businessman Frederick Hubble was bringing his railroad as far as Jefferson, Rockwell went to Des Moines and promised to give Hubble half of the building lots in the town if Hubble would bring the railroad to Rockwell City. Hubble did, and the first train arrived there on August 7, 1882. After the arrival of the railroad, the population of Rockwell City doubled in a year, making John Rockwell's trade a pretty good investment. All that growth came after the first train arrived in Rockwell City on this date in 1882. And that's Iowa Almanac for August 7th. There's more online at iowaalmanac.com. I'm Jeff Stein on News Talk 1540 KXEL.
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7: The great chip war is on as tech giant nations strive to produce enough microprocessors for their needs without being reliant on one another. 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The facility will be tasked with solely mass production of semiconductors, 100 million square feet, costing eventually more than $16 billion to build. TerraFab will create thousands of jobs, but is intended to streamline production and fabrication of microchips for AI, robotics, and space use. As of now, 9 out of every 10 chips we need come from Taiwan, and while Taiwan Semiconductor Corporation is planning to build factories in the U.S., it just might not be enough for our needs. Musk says TerraFab will build more than 100 billion chips per year. With Fox on Tech, I'm Eben Brown, Fox News.
8: The KCRG TV9 First Alert Forecast. At night, storms end early, then partly cloudy with a low of 60. Mostly sunny Saturday, high up to 82. Winds out of the west-northwest at night between 5 to 10, coming northerly on Saturday between 5 to 15. Saturday night, low of 69 with a chance of storms late. Some of those storms hang around on Sunday. I'm TV9 First Alert Storm Team Meteorologist Corey Thompson on News Talk 1540 KXEL.
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9: Welcome back, everybody. This is the Todd Stearns Radio Show. Great to have you with us. Want to go right away to the Patriot Mobile Newsmaker line, a good friend of this program for many, many years, great lawmaker, and just a fine human being, Congressman Ralph Norman from South Carolina. Congressman, good to have you with us today.
10: Well, great to be with you, Todd. Appreciate your show.
9: Well, Congressman, we're going to get to the Senate race in just a minute, but there's a lot happening up on Capitol Hill. President very frustrated. He says that Republican voters are really more angry with Congress than they are with him. I would say that they're probably more angry at the Senate, but what say you? You're there. What do you see?
10: What says the Senate? I mean, nothing has changed with President Trump's policies. They're good. I mean, look at the America First agenda. Look at the Save America Act. I mean, it's just they won't do it. The Senate is where good bills go to the grave. And people are sick of it. I mean, when I saw the report that John Solomon put out yesterday that there are two senators not letting the testimony of John Brennan out to the public, Tom Cotton and John Thune, that's a sellout. You don't do that. I mean, what are they holding? That ought to be blasted all over the air. John Solomon is a solid, great reporter, investigative reporter at that. But no, the people are they're frustrated with a couple of things. What the Senate is not doing, particularly on verifying that you're an American citizen to vote, they're frustrated about high prices, affordability, and they're frustrated with a war that they think has gone on too long. That's what I'm hearing.
9: It's, you know, we just had elections in Tennessee yesterday, Tuesday in Michigan and a number of other states. And I think a lot of people are getting very alarmed at the depressed Republican vote turnout. Not so much, you know, at the, you know, the congressional level, but a lot of the local county commissions and things of that nature. We're starting to see Democrats winning where Democrats typically would not win. What do you think is going on here? What's happening across the nation?
10: Well, Republicans are not acting like Republicans. That's one thing. Milquetoast Republicans who say they campaign on being a vigorous anti-government, anti-regulations, anti-tax, and then really they morph into a big spender and go along to get along. That's not going to work now. That's some of it. The other part are people frustrated think their vote doesn't matter. And so in South Carolina, we had less than 20% of the registered voters turn out on a governor's race, which is really important. You know, we got 3.2 million registered voters. We had 477,000 people vote in the Republican primary for governor. Then on the runoff, it dropped 150,000. In the race for Senate to replace a person for 6 years that's going to have a voice, one of two voices in South Carolina, you know, I don't know what we'll have. I'm hoping and praying that the people will come out and can take this seriously. We're losing our country. And I say that because, you know, not doing anything is a choice, but it doesn't have to be the choice. Get out there, let your voice be heard, and vote. And I said on the stage, you know, two debates, any of the candidates running against me for the Republican nomination for Senate is better than the best Democrat. They're socialists now. Now, if we're going to be content to lose America, then just stay at home and complain. I'm tired of it myself. I'm going to watch this vote next Tuesday because we ought to have 400,000 people vote. And we'll see what happens. But if not now, when? I mean, sure, people are frustrated, but by taking your toys and going home and saying I'm not going to take part in what's our duty, then, yeah. And I mean, I understand what they're complaining about, but do something about it. I mean, I'm doing my part. And the candidates that put their name on the line, that put their time, their tithe, and their talent to go serve the public is what's needed now more than ever.
9: No, Congressman, I think you're onto something there. And at the end of the day, it is up to you as an individual American citizen to get out and vote and take part in the political process. And if you don't, well, you get what you vote for in many of those cases.
10: Well, Todd, you don't cure cancer with an aspirin. I mean, you can't. The cancer in this country is, you know, the overspending and the letting people gain power through political offices and not taking part. I mean, we have such an opportunity. And freedom, if once it's lost, is lost. It's kind of like your health. You can violate every health thing to do to stay healthy, but you can violate it. When you lose it, you've lost it. And that's what I'm worried about.

0: sell, if we will. I mean, to have a Mondami in New York City, which was a great city at one time, is a tragedy. To have California, great state under Reagan, to have it a cesspool of drugs and crime, it's a tragedy. Virginia's going to turn the same way, Todd. I serve with Span Burger. She's a leftist socialist. And that's just what they believe. They're a godless, sect that is entering this country in Sharia law. Keith Self has done a good job of saying an anti-Sharia law. All that to say is there are people that are going to take it, but it's not the kind of people we ought to have in elected office and in taking positions of power.
1: Well, Congressman Ralph Norman joining us on the Patriot Mobile Newsmaker line. RalphNormanForSenate.com is the campaign website. That's RalphNormanForSenate.com. You know, when you look at the lineup here, it just seems to me that I'm sure Lindsey Graham's sister is a very nice, pleasant, wonderful person. But again, we live in the United States. We don't have hereditary peerage here where, you know, family members are supposed to take up the mantle. I think, again, it requires, you know, a fair debate, honest elections here. That whole thing is just kind of weird to me.
0: Well, it is weird. And, you know, the fact, would you ever have, let's just take Nick Saban as an example. Say when he retired, he said, well, you know, I want to pass that down to my wife or to my son. It doesn't work that way. You got to earn it. And if you pick a pilot to fly you for 6 years, which is what you do when you elect a senator, you want to know, have they had successful landings? What have they flown? And I like Darlene. I mean, I told her during the debate that she did a good job. But where does she stand on issues? I mean, what business has she run? I mean, it's more than just bloodlines. I mean, that's a recipe for disaster unless she gets out here. She went to one debate and skipped the others. I'm sorry, the South Carolinians deserve to know where she stands. Where does she stand on abortion? Where does she stand on Second Amendment gun rights? Where does she stand on, you know, taxation? I mean, what she's going to be voting on these things. And I've been in Congress for 8 years. You take hard votes, everything has consequences, and you have to be able to explain it. But to put somebody in office that you don't know, that have not had the experience, I mean, I've had experience in the business arena, and I've had experience in Congress, and I'm proud of it. Your record is your resume, and that's true in my case and everybody's, really. But I got a conservative record that I back up with votes.
1: Ralph Norman joining us on the Patriot Mobile Newsmaker line, and you can see his record there and the work he's done in Congress. RalphNormanForSenate.com. It is a crowded field. What separates you from the rest of the pack here, Congressman?
0: Well, I'm not a milquetoast, moderate. I'm somebody who takes position by every rating in this country: Heritage Foundation, Club for Growth, NRA, Right to Life, Charlie Kirk's organization, all of them. I get an A-plus rating in the 90s. No one else can say they run a business and has made money and lost money, which should be a prerequisite before you spend the public's money. So my conservative record, my business experience, and a record that you can look at. Now, not everybody's going to agree with me. That's fine. But it sure hadn't been go along to get along. And that's the frustration that I have with the Republican Party, the moderates who think they can, you know, say one thing and do another. It's time for real leadership. Ronald Reagan did that. Donald Trump is doing that. And so we have to do that to back them up.
1: And, of course, brand new Emerson poll out showing you leading Darlene Graham 22% to 19%. Russell Fry, former Governor Mark Sanford, 11%. Then businessman Mark Lynch at 7%. Another guy down at 2%. So you're leading the pack here, Congressman.
0: Well, you know, it's a day in politics is a long time. I would just say to you listeners,

0: urge people in South Carolina to go vote. And I am the most conservative one that does exactly, you know, what I'm telling them. And nobody else can say that. I mean, Darley just doesn't have a record. Russell's got a record, but it's a moderate one at that. And he's running for two offices. How do you do that? How do you go to on a football team and say you're going to play quarterback and tight end at the same time? And then say the legislature's going to bail him out. Look, I've had it with them. I mean, you know, the realness has got to come out. And let's evaluate everybody. And if I'm not the choice, so be it. But I think I will be, and I think that we can do a lot for this state and a lot for this country.
1: All right. Well, Congressman, good luck to you, and we'll be watching that race very, very closely. Again, folks, Ralph Norman for Senate.com. He is the conservative in that race. That's Ralph Norman for Senate.com. Good luck, Congressman.
0: Okay, Todd, thank you so much.
1: All right, there you go. Good guy right there, good man. We had somebody call in, and they were a little frustrated. They said that it sounded like the congressman was blaming the voters. Well, look, at the end of the day, he's got a point. I mean, if you are not getting out there and you're not voting, that's on you. I mean, it's really that simple. And I hate to say this to all the good people in my state of Tennessee, but a lot of Republicans stayed home. They didn't get out and vote. Well, shame on you. That's on you. That is on you. Let's go to the phones here. Ed in Nevada, K-E-L-Y, our great affiliate out there. Hi, Ed. What's on your mind?
2: Oh, I just had a comment. I heard just before the break you mentioned right-thinking Democrats, and I had a comment on that. We've got jumbo shrimp, we've got military intelligence, and we've got right-thinking Democrats all in the same group.
1: Yes, yes. I caught myself, Ed, when I said it. I'm like, oh, boy, I'm going to get a call about this.
2: Yes, you did. I couldn't let it pass.
1: No, it's an oxymoron, isn't it, Ed?
2: Yes, sir. Yeah, that's exactly what I was thinking. It just doesn't fit. You know, they just wouldn't be Democrats if they were right thinking. I'm sorry to, you know, be so blunt about it, but it just doesn't work. We've got Democrats posing as Republicans, unfortunately, and doing a whole lot of damage to us. But it just, we need to, and just to your comment about if you didn't get out and vote, that's on you. Absolutely. You've got no reason. I don't want to hear you complain.
1: None whatsoever. And people say, well, I didn't have time. Early vote. That's what I did. I didn't know what was going to happen on Election Day. So you got to start taking your vote seriously. And unfortunately, we got a lot of Republicans that don't like to do it, and shame on them. Ed, thank you for that call. Let's go to Richard in Ocala, Florida, WOCA. Hi, Richard. What's going on?
3: Mr. Todd, thanks for taking my call. Todd, I was just listening to that little speech Trump made. He said if the Democrats take over, we've got our last president. I think it's almost that bad. If we lose the House and the Senate and they impeach Trump, this nation is done. I'm just giving you my opinion, but I think the American people better vote, and no matter how upset they are at the way things are going, because if the other side wins, it's through. And Todd, it's worse than we anticipate. It's not just the Democrats. I think John Thune is a terrible individual. You remember when Nancy Pelosi got the Obamacare bill passed? She refused to let them leave Congress. They didn't even get to read the bill. She said, pass it and then read it. Remember that?
1: I do.
3: And she forced that thing through. Now, I detested everything that woman stands for and stood for. I have no respect for her. But, Todd, I got more respect for her than I do John Thune. The only thing that's going to save this country, and that's only if God allows it, is Jesus Christ returning to obedience to him and the Save America Act, and he should have forced that through months ago. He shouldn't have let them senators go home. He should have made them vote on it and force that thing through, but he refused to do it. I think with all my heart, half the Republicans want Trump impeached. I think the vice president does, because I think that's the only way he would get elected. He would never win the primary. Somebody like our governor from Florida would, but that's the only way the vice president would win it, and that's because he went Catholic. And I think with all my heart, John Thune, our president, and a lot of our Republican leaders, once our president impeached, and when it happens, this country's done. You mark it down. I'll sign it on the calendar. I hope I'm wrong, but I don't think so. It's now or never, and they better get to it.
1: Richard, we have to leave it there. Well said, well stated, sir. Thank you, and have a great weekend. Got to take a quick break. This is the Todd Stern Show.
4: From the front lines of the culture wars, it's Todd Stern's.
1: All right, before you buy one more shirt in a bigger size, you got to listen to me. Aren't you tired of hearing all about this peptide, that shot, another medicine, another complicated weight loss plan? It can be overwhelming. You've got the side effects to worry about, questions about long-term health, and half the time, you don't even know what to believe.
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8: News. I'm Deborah Valentine. A federal appeals court ruling that construction of the White House ballroom must halt due to a lack of congressional approval. Deputy Chief of Staff Stephen Miller argues the $400 million facility is a national security facility.
9: Shame on these judges. Let's get real in this country. Let's have a court system that actually upholds the law instead of making them.
8: Stephen Miller of Fox's Ingram Angle, President Trump blasted the decision as unjust while vowing to appeal. The Senate honoring the late Senator Lindsey Graham by passing a tough Russian sanctions bill that bears his name.
10: On this vote, the yeas are 86, the nays are 11. The 60-vote threshold having been achieved, the bill is passed.
8: It makes it more costly for countries to purchase Russian oil. 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
11: This is the Bloomberg Money Minute. The U.S. labor market may be a lot weaker than previously thought. 23,000 jobs lost in July. 80,000 adds were forecast. And the numbers reported in May and June revised sharply lower by a combined 103,000 workers. But that weak data is easing pressures on the Federal Reserve to raise rates when it meets next month. And that sent stocks higher today. The S&P 500 closing at a fresh all-time high. The Dow up 152 points. The Nasdaq up 342. That's a 1.3% gain. The S&P added 48, but oil was higher too. It closed above $78 a barrel. After slashing its full-year forecast, saying that Cyclospora outbreak tied to lettuce at Taco Bell's kept a lot of diners away, shares of the salad chain Sweetgreens fell 8% today. And it's been a big hit in Canada for a couple of years, and now, coming to the U.S. for the first time this fall, Kellogg's Cinnamon Maple Frosted Flakes. Tom Busby, Bloomberg Radio.

0: my goodness. That is a great song. One of those power ballads, you know? All right, welcome back to the Todd Stearns Radio Show. Formula One race in Miami. Dylan, they're serving hot dogs.
1: Oh, wow.
0: $100 for a hot dog.
1: What a hot dog is this?
0: It is a hot dog that is covered in, it is smeared with creme fraiche, gold flakes, and caviar.
1: Okay.
0: Can we talk about how many, this is wrong on so many different levels here. Number one, there are only certain condiments that should be allowed on a hot dog. I'm thinking slaw, hot slaw, or mustard slaw.
1: Yep.
0: Chili.
1: Chili.
0: Maybe some mustard, a ketchup, little onion, some ketchup, yeah,
1: perchance,
0: yes.
1: Caviar? No.
0: Yeah, I'm not thinking caviar.
1: Why would you put caviar on a hot dog?
0: I don't want fish eggs anywhere near my fake meat hot dog.
1: It's like a fun food mixed with a fancy food, and it really, I don't think that would work.
0: Exactly. And, you know, the gold flakes, come on, you know, that's
1: unnecessary.
0: Creme fraiche, I don't want anything white on my hot dog, no. You know, it's just like mayonnaise, no. You want mustard, ketchup. Maybe if you want to be fancy, okay, do the chili and the coleslaw. Now, that's good eating right there. All right, folks, speaking of good eating, it's been a good show. And we're going to do it all over again on Monday. Get a copy of the book, The Golden Age, How Trump Saved America. It's going to be a big week next week right here on the Todd Stearns Radio Show. Be good, America. Why are radical Islamists and radical progressives groups that could not be more different working together? The answer will shock you. Dr. Michael Youssef has spent decades studying this from the inside, and in his most urgent book yet, An Unholy Alliance, he tears the mask off a coordinated assault on American freedom and Judeo-Christian civilization. Foreign funding, institutional cowardice, cultural infiltration in our schools, our cities, and even our churches. It is not a conspiracy theory. This is happening right now. An Unholy Alliance gives you the 1400-year backstory behind today's headlines and a practical action plan to fight back with faith and courage. Dr. Youssef says this is the wake-up call the church needs now. So don't wait. 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

0: Broadcasting from the heart of the nation, the next generation in conservative talk radio. This is the Voice of Reason with Andy Hoosier.
1: Oh, yes, it is. What is up, my friends? Welcome into it. It is a Friday, greatest day of the entire week. You made it. Pat yourself on the back. You scream, I scream, we all scream for Monday, right? 3 days and counting. That's what I'm sticking with here on the show, and I'm staying with that one. Welcome into it, as usual, broadcasting out of the heart of the nation in Wichita, Kansas, on our flagship radio station. We are all over the country. So many great radio affiliates doing our thing.
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1: Like we do every single day here on the show, and we have a bigly one for you. We have round number five of UFO UAP disclosure.
3: Say what?
1: I know, that's coming, that's out. We just need to read through it, so we'll be doing that over the next day or two. Probably cover that on the weekend program. Don't miss that. Bottom of the hour, Drew Allen, host of the Drew Allen Show podcast and author of multiple different books. We'll have him on the show. We have a guest on with us right now that we'll get to here in just a minute. And, of course, the last day of the U.S. Senate in session before they go to recess. What have they done, and have they gotten anything really big done? No, they really haven't, but we'll get to that here all in just a moment. First and foremost, I want to go to our...
0: Let's go to the Red State Spirits hotline.
1: 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Happy to have on the line as we talk about relations between the United States and Mexico with the National Food and Consumer Union, also known as SNAC. Happy to have on here Mr. Alejandro Martinez. Alejandro, how are you, my friend?
4: Hello, Andy. Fine, thank you. Thank you very much for having me.
1: Yeah, I appreciate you. There's a lot to talk about, obviously, and especially with our relationship in the USMCA, with Canada, with Mexico, with trade that we have going on. Are we getting better at actually solidifying what trade deals actually look like between the nations, or is that still kind of up in the air right now?
4: It's kind of up in the air right now. I think we're living in a historic moment with this trade deal. We're responsible, Mexico, Canada, and the U.S., for 30% of the global GDP. So you can imagine how relevant this is for the world, but especially for North America and for Kansas too. While Mexico is Kansas' top export destination for agriculture, aviation and manufacturing and the small businesses. So a lot of subjects are being discussed right now on the negotiating table. President Trump didn't renew automatically the trade deal because he wants enforcement. He wants buffer conditions with the rules of origin. He wants to avoid Chinese goods, transshipment, forced labor, but especially for us, the representatives of the workers, he wants better wages for the working class in America.
1: Yeah.
4: And the only way to get those and get the American jobs back is strengthening the supply chain. You cannot have an America first with a Mexico last.
1: Yeah.
4: We just saw that with the Biden administration. The consequences of letting Mexico rot because of poverty wages is killing hundreds of thousands of Americans and killing also American jobs. So I think it's a great opportunity for us to correct the mistakes of the past.
1: Yeah, I was going to say, it sounds like there's a prime opportunity right now. If we are trying to distance ourselves from China and all the outsourcing that we've done to Thailand and Korea and China and all this other stuff for, you know, just this mass production and then importing it back into the United States, if we're trying to bring in the America First agenda, which Donald Trump has been working really hard to do, that relationship between the United States and Mexico sounds like it's the best opportunity to really make something like that happen.
4: Exactly. You cannot defeat China by trying to be China, Andy. You defeat it by being the... Yeah, of course. Cheap labor, stealing intellectual property, spying on your neighbors. You have to defeat it by being the neighbor China can never be. Yeah. Mexico is right next door. We share values. We have Christian foundational values and rules that we can actually verify with this treaty. So I think China's edge was never just cheap labor. It was also state subsidies and controlled supply chains. So I think that's a real opportunity that if you have factories with real workers, real wages, real unions that can walk the floor and cannot be a front company for any Asian country, then labor enforcement is not a cost, but it's a certificate of origin.
1: Yeah, it's a really great point. Let's talk about the relationship right now with President Trump and the President of Mexico. I know things have been kind of rocky. You know, there's the talks about trying to go after cartels in the area and try and break some of that up as well. And then, of course, all the immigration issues as well. So where are we at with the relationship between the two nations, and is that situation getting better?
4: I think the relationship, it's been very rocky, as you said, the last months, especially because of national security issues.
1: Yeah.
4: Mexico has been collaborating a lot compared to the last president. Every day some cartel boss has been apprehended or people are going into the mountains to destroy some narco labs. So things are moving, probably not in the speed and as fast as President Trump wants it to move, but you have to take in consideration. We had 4 years with the Biden administration with 10,000 of migrants walking through our streets from south to north, 4 years in a row. Imagine if each migrant was paying the cartel around $30,000 to $50,000.
2: Yeah.
4: You're talking about $300 million a day, Andy.
2: That's crazy.
4: That's how powerful the cartels became during Biden administration. They probably have more money than most of the countries in the world.
2: Yeah.
4: So to try to bring that back in a year, it's a nice wishful thinking, right? And we want this too because that almost killed Mexico, really. The cartels are so powerful and so rich. They infiltrated every system, every step of our lives. You yourselves, Americans, are paying the cartels taxes in your avocado, in your berries, in your cucumbers, in your beef, because all the supply chain is infiltrated because they were so rich from migrant trafficking, from children trafficking, from gasoline trafficking. So you have to cut ties with the money, of course, with the border, which is now safe, which is great for us as Mexicans. And I think President Trump is on the right track to put pressure on Mexico to do things better because the Mexican people are sick and tired of being enslaved by these demonic forces.
2: Yeah, amen to that. I did not realize how powerful. I knew they were powerful. I did not know how much money and how powerful that actually is. And like you mentioned, I mean, it's in every aspect of the economy. So getting rid of them altogether is going to take some time because, I mean, from what we've heard, at least, and we work with a Spanish radio station here in the same conglomerate that I have. They talk about how government officials and the law enforcement and everybody is involved in some fashion of the cartel. And it's so difficult to weed through such almost a shadow government that runs things on the side to remove that. I mean, that's going to take some time to do, but at least we're slowly starting to go in the right direction, it sounds like.
4: Well, you saw what happened in El Salvador. Bukele showed us the way. He was very radical. He had the support of both chambers of the people, too, because he got elected with, I think, almost 90% of the voting, even if most of the Mara Salvatruchas were in the families of the people. They were so sick and tired. They were okay with letting their sons and daughters and cousins go into jail because they wanted peace. And I think that's a way that's not that hard to achieve if we strengthen our hands, both countries, because as you said, it's a shadow government on both sides of the border. Somebody's asking for the drugs. Somebody's paying for the children. Somebody's trafficking the gasoline in Houston and upwards, and we have to end that for good.
2: Yeah, no, absolutely. Nayib Bukele really changed things down in El Salvador. Is that what it takes? Because now we hear, obviously, from many progressives here in the United States about how he's committing crimes against humanity and how he's just arresting people without probable cause and not giving them due process, which is, you know, if they're a cartel that's slaughtering people in the streets and running the government as a shadow operation, that's kind of what it takes, including judges that he's arrested and everything down there as well. In order to weed out corruption in a governmental institution, is that what it takes to get rid of it?
4: You need a hard hand for sure. You're talking about demonic forces, like people that are enjoying killing other people for fun and just to put terror and fear into the people's hearts. You cannot negotiate with these people. These are animals, Andy. And the progressive that have never lived like we have, and you walk into some towns that are now ghost towns because they have kicked out everyone because it's on the route of the drugs, you cannot expect any human rights advocacy, right? Of course you will make mistakes. Of course you will probably catch innocent people that are at some point going out with this delinquents.
2: Yeah.
4: But that's the price you pay after years of killing each other. And I think I invite all the progressives to some towns in Mexico to come over here, try to live 1 month in Celaya or in Comitán, Chiapas, and see what they think about their ideology.
2: Yeah, see how well that works out for you, for sure. I love that. We're talking with Alejandro Martinez.
4: Exactly.
2: He's the head of the National Food and Commerce Union, also known as SNACC. Let's talk about workers in Mexico for just a moment. And obviously, since you do have a labor union down there, and obviously a lot of people that join the cartels are because there's not really other job opportunities out there. And if you're going to survive, you have to work with them or you work against them, which doesn't end well for many individuals. The workforce that you guys are creating and that we're trying to represent and trying to help in the nation of Mexico, are there better opportunities that are starting to be created because of the America First agenda and bringing manufacturing back to this area?
4: For sure, the America First agenda has cracked the door open for this discussion, you know, because I've been very attacked, of course, by the fake news and the leftists, because I'm saying President Trump was right to put his working class first and to want to bring American jobs back. And that is good for Mexico, because the uncomfortable truth is that when a Mexican worker does well, an American worker does better, and vice versa. So we were present and we were invited by the USTR to the public hearings about the USMCA last December, and we brought five easy point framework to the table. One of it is automatic consequences for violations. So breaking the rules cut something by default. Second one is to extend the rapid response mechanism beyond few sectors, because as you know, right now, the USMCA is just watching automotive, auto parts, some parts of manufacturing, industrial bakery and call centers. And that's like 3% of formal labor.
2: Wow.
4: That's nothing, Andy. That's covering really, Mexicans don't even know about this, most of them, besides the automotive industry. So we want the mechanism to go far beyond to cover wages, not just the unions and paperwork. And so every Mexican in formal labor in Mexico and then in the U.S. can complain and start a lawsuit against the employer or the union because of exploitation. Sure. The third point is a regional wage floor, which has been the most controversial, because, of course, our thesis is that if a Mexican is earning at least the federal minimum wage, $7.25 an hour, they have less reasons to migrate, to join the cartels, to sell children and women, to go into informal labor. That's the main soup where the illegal migration is coming. So if we achieve this regional wage floor, we can bring back Mexican field workers, hotel workers, restaurant workers, and you can put in all the Americans that are now on food stamps, because as you know, it's like 40 million Americans are right now on food stamps, 100 million are not working. We want our workers back home. Yeah. They want to come back home. The problem is that they think deportation is a punishment. So we have to make sure that with the $7.25 an hour minimum regional wage, we can bring back our field workers, so you have enough place for new American well-paid jobs, unionized jobs, and it's a win-win. The fourth point, awesome. We are proposing a North American labor verification alliance, workers from all three countries with real standing to verify compliance, and the fifth, and not the least important, AI and technology standards, because the agreement is completely missing anything about new technologies, and we think in the next 2 or 3 years this is going to be a major issue for any worker in the world.
2: Yeah, well, you're right. I mean, the workforce is changing because of technology, and it's only going to get crazier as we go along here. Alejandro, we're out of time, my friend. We appreciate it very much. We got to get you back on. Let's do this again soon, my friend.
4: Of course, for sure. Thank you very much, Andy.
2: Yeah, you bet. Great information. Lots more coming up here on The Voice of Reason. Stay here.
0: This is The Voice of Reason with Andy Hoosier.
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9: 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Researchers compared bright cities with nearby darker areas and found that urban trees can start producing pollen earlier and continue longer. That means the same street lights, signs, and building glow that make cities feel alive at night may also be confusing plant biology. The New York Times reports that light pollution is now part of the allergy conversation, along heat, pollution, and climate change. 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Tesla wants Las Vegas to become its next robo-taxi proving ground, but the numbers raise eyebrows. Electronic Design reports Tesla has applied to deploy up to 5,000 fully autonomous robo-taxis in Clark County during the first year of approval, including Las Vegas, Henderson, and Harry Reid International Airport. That is a huge jump from today's limited fleets. The challenges include the rollout of the latest version of the company's full self-driving software, safety validation, insurance, airport operations, and Tesla's camera-only strategy. Regulators will need concrete proof before any large-scale rollout arrives. I'm Ken Chester.
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0: making common sense great again. This is the Voice of Reason with Andy Hoosier.
1: Yeah, truth, reason, common sense is what we do on this show each and every day, especially for a Friday when we're setting that tone going into a weekend. Hopefully you have a great weekend coming up. Do not miss the Saturday program. We have plenty to talk about, obviously, with everything that's going on. And Congress now officially going into their recess. I have not heard whether the U.S. Senate has officially gaveled out or not. They may be working late into the night tonight to finish things up, but they probably need to with the lack of things that have been done throughout this week. We will get to that in just a moment. I want to tell you about my friends over at Americans for Prosperity. As you know, America's largest grassroots organization. They are shifting gears, getting ready for midterm season 2026. And that means we need to make sure that we have the agenda laid out, the affordability agenda. And you can find that at their website, AmericansForProsperity.org/affordability. Make sure to get that in front of your elected official as they go out, do the town hall meetings, get ready for the midterm season, go on the campaign trail, whatever they do, get this plan in front of them. AmericansForProsperity.org/affordability. It talks about permitting reform, energy dominance, tax cuts, deregulation, healthcare reform, and so much more. You can be part of that movement, and let's bring in the golden age of America with our friends over at Americans for Prosperity. All right, let's get into our latest update. By the way, thanks again to Alejandro Martinez. Great conversation. I really think that we can build this relationship between the United States and Mexico, and if we can get rid of the cartels, if we can clean up the shadow governments, if we can purge, which is going to be very difficult to do, but if we're capable of doing it, if anybody's capable of doing it, it would be President Donald Trump, and we can have a way better relationship with a nation that wants to work with us and not have really bad things come across our border, which is why much of the Mexican population really wants to work closely with the Trump administration to purge that and build up their country, make Mexico great again. I think there's an opportunity there, right? I think there is. I really do. That being said, let's get into what's trending.
0: What's trending today?
1: You know you have a problem with Ilhan Omar comes out and applauds the lack of action from the U.S. Senate as we are now in the final day before the recess. And has there been a SAVE Act movement? No, says Ilhan Omar.
2: Congress, one of the other things that we are staying vigilant and watching out for is the president's number one priority, which is the SAFE Act. We believe that is a piece of legislation that is going to disenfranchise so many people from their ability to vote. And we do have, fortunately, partners in the Senate that are bipartisan, that are advocating for the bill not to be passed.
1: That's right, the SAVE Act. It's nothing against her. I just find it interesting how she pronounces certain things. The Act, this is the SAVE Act. That's right. On the Senate side, are we actually passing the Save America Act? No, we're not. In fact, the only thing that's been done has been the stalling of numerous different bills, including the U.S. Senate Agriculture Committee, that has not moved forward with their version of their omnibus legislation for the continuing resolution for the Reconciliation Bill 3.0, which is what we want. Part of that was going to be a farm bill overhaul, or at least a portion of a farm bill overhaul, and Democrats have now blocked the U.S. Senate Agriculture Committee from passing said extension of certain farm bill details because of the 2 years extension of the One Big Beautiful Bill Act, requiring states to pay for portions of the SNAP program, also known as the Supplemental Nutrition Assistance Program, if they have SNAP payment error rates above 6%.
3: Say what?
1: Imagine that, the federal government wanting to hold accountable for states and say if you have an error rate above 6%, meaning you either pay people that are not supposed to receive SNAP benefits or you overpay some of these benefits into individuals in your state, then you have to pay and compensate for that difference because we don't want wasteful spending. Wild concept. But apparently Democrats don't like that. They have blocked the farm bill from moving forward out of the U.S. Senate Agricultural Committee to go into the Reconciliation Bill 3.0. Outside of that, they have not passed a whole lot of anything. So it's been a what? Been a bit of a frustrating struggle that we're having to deal with it right now. But work in progress. These elections are going to have consequences. And I know we always say, if we can just have more of a majority, well, we kind of need to, because obviously the three-vote majority we have in the Senate is not good enough for a weak-do-nothing John Thune to actually get, well, anything done.
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5: 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Well, let's talk first about what they're not craving. 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What they're craving is authenticity, transparency, and vulnerability. And so I listen to radio and TV commercials, and I see some large companies put out messages that are so obviously absurd, so obviously not true. I think audiences are craving authenticity, transparency, vulnerability. And if you as a communicator are honest, authentic, transparent, vulnerable, I think you're going to find audiences responding well. If, on the other hand, you're going to hide behind, again, what I guess used to be called jive talk or BS, people can smell that.
4: 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I'm Jeff Stein for the Iowa Business Report.
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7: The KCRG TV9 First Alert Forecast. At night, storms enderly, then partly cloudy with a low of 60. Mostly sunny Saturday, high up to 82. Winds out of the west-northwest at night between 5 to 10, coming northerly on Saturday between 5 to 15. Saturday night, low of 69 with a chance of storms late. Some of those storms hang around on Sunday. I'm TV9 First Alert Storm Team Meteorologist Corey Thompson on News Talk 1540. KXEL.
8: We have 69 degrees now on News Talk 1540 KXEL.
0: It's America's political therapist. This is the Voice of Reason with Andy Hoosier.
1: Yeah, welcome back into the program. Great to have you here moving through your Friday. The countdown for Monday begins, right? Yeah, people are like, wait a second, what? Hold on here. Oh, it's great to have you. As always, find our website, HoosierReason.com. All the great information, website link there, social media links, podcast links, all of our great partners, all of our great affiliates, which we are growing like a weed. We have some really cool announcements I cannot wait to share with you here in just a little while as we are working on things behind the scenes, growing like a Kansas weed, baby, and what it's all about. Plenty to get to. We're still covering yesterday's announcement from the Trump administration on their new two executive orders on the birthright citizenship, trying to battle the Supreme Court's decision on the 14th Amendment. As he said, this is going to happen. He's going to figure out a way to do it, which is, you know, the way of Trump.
9: Give us the right to do it in a much more forceful manner. But they've taken birthright citizenship and they've made a joke out of it. And we're actually the only country of size, I think just about the only country, period, that does birthright citizenship. I thought we were going to win it at the Supreme Court. Unfortunately, we had a bad decision, very unfair decision. Our country suffers because of it. And we're ending it a different way.
1: Yeah, so we have that going on right now. Could that be the policy issue that would drive Republicans to get re-engaged and make sure to turn out for the election in November for midterms 2026? I want to touch on that and so much more with our next guest on the program.
0: Let's go to the Red State Spirits hotline.
1: 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Check them out today. Tell them I sent you. On the line with us here, he is the author of multiple different books and host of the Drew Allen Show podcast. We love having him on the show. The man himself, Drew Allen. Drew, what's going on, brother? How are you?
10: Oh, it's good to be with you. You were saying, you know, it's Friday there in the beginning. I actually can't believe it. Some weeks it goes by so slow. This week, I like flew by. I can't believe the weekend's here.
1: Yeah, it is really fast. This week was one of those where it was a blur. We had our primaries here in Kansas on Tuesday this week, so we've been trying to recover from those, shift gears into general election, and it's been a blur for sure, which, man, I tell you, these elections are strange. Republican engagement really low right now. Voter turnout at 40% here in Kansas on Tuesday, which kind of blows my mind.
10: Yeah, it's troubling. I mean, you know, all is not lost, but it's something to be pay attention to and to try and, you know, course correct now or overly to make sure that we're okay in the future. Because obviously, if we lose the House or the Senate, even as bad as the Senate is, we can't get the SAVE Act passed. But you know, then we've got, you know, nothing going on for the next 2 years, and we squandered all the energy to get Trump elected because there's not much we can do. It is low, and historically, you know, I mean, this is a broader problem that we really need to address in the country on the right anyway, which is engagement. I mean, I don't know how we got into this situation where, you know, the American people view their jobs as citizens really just in general elections once every 2 or 4 years. And that's not the case. I mean, we're so blessed and, beyond measure to call this country home and ourselves Americans, and this great experiment that continues, especially on this, you know, we just hit the 250th year anniversary. But we got to get plugged in and view our job as citizens as 365 days a year, you know?
1: Yeah, it's very true. Why do you think there's such apathy right now or a lack of engagement? We've seen voter turnout really low for Republicans across the board in just about every state for primaries right now. Is it just because we're burnt out? I've heard a lot of people say they're tired and burnt out. Some people may be frustrated Republicans aren't doing enough, at least in Congress. President Trump's done enough. In fact, he's had the most productive administration in modern American history for the past year. I think Iran maybe, you know, slowing things down a little bit. But outside of that, why do you think that we're seeing Republicans just not want to show up to the polls right now?
10: Well, part of it's human nature. We develop kind of apathy towards these things over time. And I think that it's education system too. I mean, we don't really teach civics in a way that makes people proud to be American, that makes people understand how unique our republic is and how rare it is in human history to have the ability to choose our representatives like we do in this fashion. And I think that if you could make a citizens understand that they are important and that they are a part of this American experiment that continues and that their involvement is going to directly affect the future of this country, then they would feel like, you know, there was a reason to participate. But too many people, and some for true reasons, which is kind of the circular loop that we're in, they think that it doesn't matter. Things like the SAVE Act right now, right? I mean, we've got a Republican majority, and you've got Murkowski, you've got Thune, you've got McConnell, wherever he is, on his way home from the hospital, I guess we're told. And these other senators that do make that point. I mean, it's kind of sabotage. It's kind of a psychological operation as well, that You spend all this energy when you do decide to activate and then get nothing for it, right? You don't see the fruits of that involvement because you look at the Senate and you say, well, you know, we just gave them everything, right? We have the triumvirate right now, and the Senate's not passing bills. They're not assisting in, you know, what Trump promised to do and why we elected him. So what's the point?
1: Yeah. Well, Trump's doing what he can, and I think he's done a fantastic job of it outside of maybe the lingering Iranian issue that's maybe frustrating some people. But Congress, I think, is where the pressure is right now. Like you said, the Senate not doing anything, and we have a 3-vote majority, except for Mitch McConnell, which has been MIA, except for Susan Collins, which now she's so scared of her seat in Maine that she's going further to the left to try and pander to that base to try and get reelection in November. So I don't know if that's going to do us any good. So we're down to maybe a 1 or 2-vote majority. Then we have Rand Paul that... it's been good lately, but he's really fought against the Trump administration on many other issues. Do you see us potentially being able to expand our majority? And the reason I say that is because right now we're seeing Democrat candidates like James Tallarico in Texas. We're seeing this Abdul El-Sayed in Michigan. We're seeing some pretty radical candidates that have been popping up for the Democrats, with them trying to go from very blue, very safe districts to a statewide campaign. I don't know if that's going to pay out for them, so maybe there's an opportunity here.
10: Well, there's a huge opportunity because, you know, we have seen where the American people, just like the most recent election, you know, rise up to combat this sort of thing when they understand how serious it is.

0: strong patriots in there that represent the American ideals.
1: Yeah. Drew, are you, do you believe the latest polls? I saw the latest poll down in Texas, and you're probably the only guy that I know that actually left Texas to go to California. That was kind of a strange move there, but coming originally...
0: Don't destroy my credibility on air, okay?
1: That's right, yeah. But coming originally from the state of Texas, do you actually believe the polls that say that James Tallarico is up 4 points over Ken Paxton right now?
0: No, I don't believe it for a second. It's not true. You know, look, you got to be watchful in Texas because the same thing that happened in California could theoretically happen there at some point. You know, you can't say it can't happen there. But no, James Tallarico is out of touch with, you know, Texan voters. Obviously, there's Democrats there. They're going to support him, but they're still a minority in the state. So, no, I don't believe that for a second. And I'd have to take a close look at the poll and, you know, the sampling size and, you know, I don't know which particular poll that was, but there's a lot of, you know, gains that happened. But, you know, I mean, James Tallarico's actually a worse candidate than even Beto O'Rourke was. Yeah. He's one of the worst candidates out there for the Democrat Party. And remember, Texas is a very religious state. You know, it's a strong Christian state with obviously the Muslims making their attack in North Texas, building mosque centers and stuff like that. But no, I mean, James Tallarico is totally at odds with Texas values, which are American values.
1: Yeah, it's very strange. We're talking with Drew Allen, host of the Drew Allen Show podcast, author of multiple different books. I have to play this for you, and this is, well, I think you'll be able to hear this one. It's very interesting with what we just found out with some information. There is a former NBA superstar that has now made the official announcement that he's going to be jumping into, it's NBA star Ernest Cantor is officially declaring himself an WNBA prospect because of the league allowing trans individuals to come in. This is what he had to say.
2: After careful consideration and reviewing the current eligibility guidelines, I am officially declaring myself a WNBA prospect. If simply declaring who you are is all that's required, then I meet every single requirement necessary to compete in the WNBA. My team and I have carefully examined the WNBA's eligibility criteria and governing framework surrounding self-identification and inclusion. Based on the current guidelines, I can and am officially declaring my eligibility for the upcoming WNBA draft in May 2027. I am definitely not here to mock, make fun of, or disrespect any community or personal choices. I am simply asking that the current rules be applied equally to everyone. The rules that represent the very values many WNBA players and coaches have publicly advocated for. My team and I are prepared to ensure these guidelines are applied equally, consistently, and without exception. And I look forward to the WNBA honoring its stated principles. See you at training camp.
1: All right, there you go. All right, so Drew, I'm going to hold you over to the next one. That's the radio tease that we have, but the official announcement, former NBA star Ernest Cantor, making his announcement to be a prospect for the WNBA. Now, for those those that don't know about the WNBA, multiple of the females, which we've been asking on this program about the transgender individuals, of where are the women at that having their rights and their records and everything else that they've worked so hard for being taken away from them. Where do they stand on this issue? Apparently, the progressives in the women's movement are totally open to this, with multiple WNBA stars saying that they are open to the idea of trans because it's such a non-issue. It's so dumb. Why would we not allow potential trans individuals to perform in the WNBA? So, NBA star Ernest Cantor saying that he fits all the requirements, or I guess she now, that he identifies as, and said that he fits all the requirements to be a prospect. He's ready for training camp. Let's go. Drew, we'll do that when we come back around the corner for your Friday here on The Voice Reason. The world is getting to be a crazy place. Lots more coming up.
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3: I'm Chris DeMeo. A federal appeals court rules construction of a White House ballroom must come to a halt. That's ticked off Deputy Chief of Staff Stephen Miller.
4: To keep the president safe, to keep his family safe, to keep senior officials safe, visiting dignitaries safe. We just had the attack at the White House Correspondents' Dinner, and we're actually having this conversation. Shame on these judges. Let's get real in this country. Let's have a court system that actually upholds the law instead of making them.
3: The ruling says the president must get congressional approval before the work resumes. A firefighting helicopter crashes while battling a wildfire in Utah. Deputy Commander Tyler Hecht says that his crew hasn't yet been deployed to the crash area.
5: At this point, we didn't want to put him at any more risk until we know it's safe. So that's an ongoing conversation with us in fire.
3: The condition of those on board are not known. 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
7: 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I'm Todd Starnes. 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
7: The View co-host Sunny Hostin sparked a patriotic firestorm after saying she feels unsafe when she sees American flags displayed throughout some neighborhoods. Hostin went on to compare the hats adorned with the American flag to a KKK hood. Now, critics quickly blasted Hostin on social media. Senator Tommy Tuberville from Alabama shared a clip of the comments and wrote, "Mental illness." Now, Hostin graduated from the University of Notre Dame, has a law degree. She's married to a renowned surgeon and owns multiple homes in New York City as well as Martha's Vineyard. She has a television contract by some estimates worth $2 to $3 million. It ought to be noted that Ms. Hostin has achieved great success in no small part because of the American flag and those who shed their blood so she might be free. Good day.
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1: Yeah, welcome back into the program. Great to have you here. We are wrapping up on a Friday, a few minutes left, and we are breaking some news as former NBA superstar Enes Kanter. Now, I don't follow the NBA, so I don't know who this guy is, but not a guy. He now identifies as a female to declare himself as a prospect for the WNBA, saying that he's ready, she, it, whatever, is ready for training camp. Here we go.
10: After careful consideration and reviewing the current eligibility guidelines, I am officially declaring myself a WNBA prospect. If simply declaring who you are is all that's required, then I meet every single requirement necessary to compete in the WNBA. My team and I have carefully examined the WNBA's eligibility criteria and governing framework surrounding self-identification and inclusion. Based on the current guidelines, I can and am officially declaring my eligibility for the upcoming WNBA draft in May 2027. I am definitely not here to mock, make fun of, or disrespect any community or personal choices. I am simply asking that the current rules be applied equally to everyone. The rules that represent the very values many WNBA players and coaches have publicly advocated for. My team and I are prepared to ensure these guidelines are applied equally, consistently, and without exception. And I look forward to the WNBA honoring its stated principles. See you at training camp.
1: All right, there we are. That's the breaking news right now. Drew Thomas Allen, Drew Allen Show podcast, author of multiple books. Drew, there we have the breaking news. Could we see the trans team officially take hold here?
11: Well, it's unbelievable because, you know, they're going to put up a huge fight on this. But the reality is, if it was the reverse, they would welcome it, you know, absolutely and quickly. And so this is the one thing you never see. And the reason you never see this is because, you know, I mean, this is so amazing. This is like an 11-year veteran of the NBA. He could play by himself and defeat these entire teams. And, you know, this kind of plays into, I think it was Clay Travis that put out, you know, $1 million or whatever it was. If, you know, any WNBA team or a WNBA team would play like a men's like high school team.
1: It was choice. So he's done two things. So Clay Travis has done two. Number one, you're right. He has offered $10 million to the team for the WNBA stars to play a high school team of his choice, a men's high school team. But what he's also done, and I give him major props for this, he's also pitched creating a new WNBA team called the Tennessee Balls, and all of the players on the Tennessee Balls will be all transgender athletes to perform in the WNBA. So he's got a few things working right now.
11: I mean, it's amazing. I mean, this is the kind of stuff you have to do. And, you know, we can laugh at it and we should laugh at it. It's hilarious, but also it needs to happen because it's the thing that's necessary to shut down this stupidity in the culture. And to get rid of this insane idea that there's, you know, no difference, you know, and you can just kind of choose your own gender. So, I mean, wouldn't you love this? I mean, he could save the WNBA. People would actually come and watch it.
1: Yeah. Yeah, look, I would go and watch that game. I would think it's hilarious, and it's mocking, of course. But look, if they're open, and if they're so progressive that they're open to this whole idea, then bring it on. And everything that women have worked for, and all this Title IX stuff that we've done to protect to protect women and have their own sports and own athletic departments and everything else to make things fair for women, if that's what you've been pushing for, then good luck being able to continue that when you allow transgender individuals in there. So if they don't think it's an issue, if they're open to it, if they're welcoming of this mindset, then good. And it's going to be so absurd that, like you said, it's going to actually save these different athletic teams.
11: Yeah. And, you know, it'll force the WNBA brass and the coaches and all of the female players that want to take this, you know, pro-trans stance to eat their words. Because, you know, you can't have it both ways. You know, you can't be selective about it. It's all or nothing. Yeah. And, I mean, I'm excited. I'm excited about what happens now after this leading up to training camp. I mean, I'm eligible for training camp. I mean, who wouldn't want this guy on the team, right?
1: Well, you know what?
11: And if he's 7 feet tall, I don't know.
1: That's right. Well, he's following the proper guidelines. They left it wide open for them. So technically they cannot turn him away. And if they do turn him away, I cannot wait to see the lawsuit that comes thereafter when they said that they were open to accepting that type of movement. It is crazy. Drew, we got about 30 seconds left here. Are you optimistic? Are we going to be able to generate ourselves enough to turn out and actually keep the majorities in November?
11: Well, look, I'm an eternal optimist, and we just have to do it. You know, there's no other option. So, yeah, we got to keep pressing forward. We got to ignore some of the noise, and people got to keep listening to you.
1: Let's make it happen, brother. I love it. Drew Allen, Drew Allen Show podcast. Go and check it out. Go check out all his books on Amazon as well. It's always good to chat with you, man. Got to do it again soon.
11: You too. Have a good one.
1: You as well. Appreciate it. Always love the conversation with him. We will get him back on the show again very soon. Until then, tomorrow, we will break it down for the weekend program. The fifth release of the UFO UAP disclosure officially dropping at war.gov. Go and read them, and you and I will reconvene for that one. Plus, How is the Senate going to wrap up their session as they officially gavel out at the end of this week? Until then, be your own voice of reason. Be that catalyst for change. We'll see you back on the radio soon. Bye.
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14: 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Facts.
15: If someone says an idea came out of left field, they mean it was completely unexpected or caught everyone by surprise. The expression comes from baseball, but its exact origin remains debated. One long-time but less widely accepted theory points to the Chicago Cubs' old ballpark, where a hospital beyond the left field supposedly produced unexpected shouts that became linked to the phrase. Many language historians now favor a different explanation. They say the earliest documented use traces back to a ballpark in Lowell, Massachusetts, where an unusually deep left field made balls seem to appear out of nowhere. The expression eventually moved from the sports pages into everyday conversation and is now used everywhere, from politics and business to family dinner tables. While we may never know its true origin, we do know baseball gave America one of its most enduring expressions. Matt Murphy, Fox News.
16: This is Hugh Hewitt for townhall.com. Reliable reports from a variety of sources confirm President Trump had ordered a major escalation of combat with Iran for this past weekend, only to call it off Saturday night. President Trump knows the Islamic Revolutionary Guard Corps lies and that they cheat. There's no reason to believe that they'll not lie and cheat again. It is who they have always been. Since the revolution in 1979, the Iranian regime's negotiators have fooled both Presidents Carter and Obama in comprehensive fashion. Other presidents to some degree, but they have never fooled Donald Trump, until this past weekend at least. Can we still pull a win out against the terrorist regime in Tehran? Yes. But only the president can do that. Not our allies, not his advisors, certainly not the legacy media. President Trump has been surprising and indeed startling his critics for nearly a dozen years in politics. I'm hoping he has at least one more huge surprise in store. I'm Hugh Hewitt.
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3: Great talk on Hormuz. I'm Chris DeMeo, Fox News. Negotiations over the reopening of the Strait of Hormuz are still ongoing, but there's still conflicting information being released.
18: Some very different messages coming out of Iran. It's tough to decide which faction to believe. On one hand, in Parliament, talk about perhaps trying to ban Israeli and U.S. ships from the Strait of Hormuz. At the same time, other Iranian officials talking about real progress on talks to reopen the Strait of Hormuz. The negotiations with Oman have made tremendous progress. President Trump has said he's played an active personal role in those negotiations, and he could expect an announcement on them as early as today. Iran has been demanding fees for any ships that go through the Strait of Hormuz. That position has been rejected by the U.S.
3: It's Fox's Steve Harrigan in Tel Aviv. A busy night on Capitol Hill with acting U.S. Attorney General Todd Blanche on the verge of being made official after a lengthy partisan debate.
19: Two Republicans, Susan Collins and Lisa Murkowski, opposed Blanche. One more GOP no would have tanked the nomination. Bill Cassidy was the only GOP holdout, and he will vote yes. Cassidy supports Blanche, even though President Trump ended his Senate career working against him in the GOP primary. The Senate also approved a bill to sanction Russia. Late Senator Lindsey Graham crafted the deal hours before he died. Lawmakers were sending a message to Vladimir Putin.
3: Fox's Chad Pergamon on Capitol Hill. If Blanche is not confirmed, he can still be allowed to serve in an acting capacity. The Pentagon revoking former Air Force Secretary Frank Kendall's access to classified information and barring him from holding any sensitive position. The Pentagon claims Kendall disclosed sensitive information about Air Force One's capabilities to the media, the $400 million plane, a gift to President Trump from Qatar. 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
3: A helicopter crashes while battling a wildfire in central Utah. More from Fox's Kristen Goodwin.
31: A Sikorsky S-64 helicopter helping to battle Utah's Wide Mouth 2 fire crashed in Richfield Friday with two people on board. Extreme fire conditions in difficult terrain, making it hard for officials to initially reach the scene.
32: There were first responders in that area, firefighters were in the area, but due to the fire activity, it kind of overran the area. So no escape routes that any firefighters could get into or out of.
31: Tyler Hacked, Deputy Incident Commander with the Great Basin Incident Management Team 2. The FAA and the NTSB are investigating the incident. The helicopter was one of seven working to fight the inferno in Millard County that was ignited by lightning on July 27th. Kristen Goodwin, Fox News.
3: The FAA and local officials stressing Friday that they had no details on the conditions of the two people on board the helicopter. Five of football's biggest stars take their place among the game's immortals. And this weekend in Canton, Ohio, Fox's Jeff Manasso has more.
33: The Pro Football Hall of Fame's class of 2026 officially enshrined today as some of the NFL's all-time greats, including former New Orleans Saints Super Bowl winning quarterback Drew Brees, former Arizona Cardinals wide receiver Larry Fitzgerald, former Carolina Panthers linebacker Luke Kuechly, former San Francisco 49ers running back Roger Craig, and former Patriots and Colts kicker Adam Vinatieri, who won three Super Bowls in New England and another in Indianapolis, with each inductee receiving a bronze bust and delivering a Hall of Fame speech. The annual enshrinement caps Hall of Fame Week in Canton. Jeff Manasso, Fox News.
3: The Senate has overwhelmingly approved a tough new Russia sanctions bill named for the late Senator Lindsey Graham, who pushed hard for the measure before his death last month. The bill now heads to the House for approval. I'm Chris DeMeo. This is Fox News.
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34: The KCRG TV9 First Alert Forecast. At night, storms end early, then partly cloudy with a low of 60. Mostly sunny Saturday, high up to 82. Winds out of the west-northwest at night between 5 to 10, coming northerly on Saturday between 5 to 15. Saturday night, low of 69 with a chance of storms late. Some of those storms hang around on Sunday. I'm TV9 First Alert Storm Team Meteorologist Corey Thompson on News Talk 1540 KXEL.
6: It's 68 degrees from KXEL, where Iowa comes to talk.
35: 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Gary McNamara and Eric Harley talk about everything from politics to social issues and news of the day. 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
0: Welcome and good morning. Thank you so much for being here.
1: Thank you.
0: All right, where do you want to start? I know where I want to start. I got it. All right, I got it. All right, we've been totally unorganized. Everybody's talking about our pre-show meeting was complete chaos.
1: Right. Yeah.
0: And all of a sudden, it's time to go on the air.
1: Right. Yeah.
0: So I'm going to take charge here. I'll start out the show today. Okay. Is that all right?
1: Yeah.
0: Your
1: sure,
0: approval.
1: Sure.
0: All right.
1: Yeah.
0: Let's talk about the commie cornucopia of contradictions.
1: Yeah. Okay.
0: Mem Donnie yesterday on the grocery stores. All right. Here we go.
1: All right.
0: Here's a reporter's question. Are you ready? All right.
2: How are you going to keep people from taking advantage of that, that deal, basically? And is there going to be a limit on the number of items that someone can take that are discounted at that level from that essential basket?
4: So our RFP makes very clear that this is a program for New Yorkers to be able to put food on the table, not a program for people to be able to make a quick buck through reselling. I'm going to pass it over to our EDC head, GPAC, to add some additional details.
5: Yes, yeah, so if you look at our RFP for the operator, we are looking to make sure that we target New Yorkers, whether it be at sort of a library card-esque thing, and also we manage who's buying and that is focused on everyday New Yorkers. So,
0: hear what she said? Like library, they're going to do, they couldn't say, they workshop this.
1: Oh, yeah,
0: they
1: yeah.
0: sat in a meeting and said, we cannot say we're going to require ID to shop in the store. So they said, we're going to make sure that it's all New Yorkers, like a library card. Nobody reads.
1: Library card.
0: Nobody reads. Nobody's a lie. You're saying, and that's a form of ID anyway, what you're saying is that what a racist, an incredibly sexist statement this means, blacks and married women with children. Man, I love using their arguments against them.
1: Well, it's their arguments.
0: Blacks and married children. I almost
1: said. That's not, yeah.
0: Oh,
1: that's,
0: wait a minute. Hold it. Hold it. The DSA approves of that, married children.
1: Okay.
0: Blacks and married women will not be able to shop in Mamdani's Save-A-Lot. Oh, wait a minute. They all went out of business.
1: Save-A-Lots are under.
0: In Chicago. You saw that story there.
1: You are saving a lot, technically, because you're not shopping there. You're not spending any money there at all.
0: Why is Mamdani being racist and sexist? Why? You know, because if married women cannot shop there, if blacks cannot shop there, because remember, blacks can't get IDs and married women change their names.
1: Yeah.
0: And this is their argument against ID for voting. And think about this. Voting is nothing compared to food. You can't live without food. So what they're saying is you're going to have to show ID unless you shoplift.
1: Man, the shoplifting thing is going to be huge. Because there's going to, with every establishment, I don't care who owns it, you're going to have losses due to theft. How are you going to address that if you're Mamdani? Because AOC just says, hey, they're just trying to feed their families.
0: And if they go to Bragg, he's just going to say, well, no, I mean, shoplifting is okay. Remember, Mamdani, I'm the one that said you shouldn't be charged with a felony if you commit an armed robbery,
1: right,
0: but don't fire the gun.
1: Right. Just don't fire the gun.
0: Just don't fire the gun.
1: Whatever you do, don't shoot.
0: Where's AOC? AOC should be all over this.
1: Good question.
0: And if they don't allow shoplifting, remember, people only shoplift to feed their families.
1: That's right. That's right.
0: Wow. Just greatness. But I love it. They couldn't say, you'll have to show. Well, we're going to have the processes. What process? What process? Wait, library cards.
1: library cards.
0: Like so library. You're going to require them to be able to read? No, you're going to require them wanting to read.
1: Millions of Americans, including certain talk show hosts, can't read.
0: Right. That's why we play the audio cuts. We can't read.
1: I personally take that as offensive. I have trouble with big words. Where are all the pictures? My gosh. They require them to read? They require them not only to read, but to belong to the library. Is that what happens? Do you get a membership? What is it? I don't know how it works. Get a library card.
0: Go watch the Seinfeld episode with Mr. Bookman.
1: Actually, my grandkids got their library card fairly early, and I thought, man, I probably should have done this when I was young. They're getting way ahead of me on the reading thing.
0: The Dewey Decimal System. Yeah. What a ripoff
1: Dewey
0: that was.
1: Dewey Decimal System. Who's Dewey? By the way,
0: Kramer.
1: I want to see Dewey.
0: Kramer.
1: Yeah, I love it.
0: And then he talks about the librarian who's pretty attractive.
1: Yeah.
0: Look at her, how lonely. Yeah. How lonely she is.
1: Uh-huh.
0: She needs a little Kramer. And Mr. Bookman,
1: yeah.
0: that was, I can't think of the actor's name. I mean, he's, you know,
1: yeah,
0: been a bunch of different
1: oh,
0: stuff.
1: Yeah,
0: he died
1: yeah.
0: a few years ago, but Philip something.
1: Mm.
0: Yeah, he just a
1: great character.
0: That actor. That was great. That back and forth with Seinfeld was just, and I think it was Seinfeld. Maybe it was Larry David who said, that's when we knew this could work. When he came in and did that, because that was like in season two or three.
1: Oh, wow.
0: Because that was just.
1: I didn't put that together. That was early on.
0: That was great. But I remember having a library card.
1: Yeah, did you? Up to the public library, not the school library.
0: No, the public library. I can remember, you know, sneaking, like looking around and going to the. I didn't actually take the book out, but. I'd go to the library and I would read Catcher in the Rye.
1: Oh, yeah.
0: You know?
1: Yeah.
0: And I went, and when I'm, and so I would have been in high school, probably 10th grade, and I went, this is it? This is the controversy?
1: I used to read one about moms, and it was Catcher in a Good Mood. That was a great book. How to Catch Your Mom in a Good Mood to ask permission for things.
0: But think about this. Yeah. This is the best part. They sat in a meeting and said, we can't say ID.
1: No.
0: We cannot say ID. How can we get away with this?
1: Do modern library cards, do they put your picture on it?
0: I don't know. I don't read anymore.
1: No, see, once I got out of school, I was like, I'm not going to need reading. Reading?
0: Actually,
1: calculus, definitely not going to need. Reading, probably not going to need.
0: I will say this. Whenever I take a vacation... I try to do a lot when I fly, is when I do my recreational reading. My recreational reading is just down to nothing because of this job.
1: Yeah. Because there's no time for it.
0: Yeah. And so what happens is for me, it was, some friends were over the other day. I had a pool party and they were looking, wow, what are these books here that you have? And they were looking at them and they said, do you read a lot? And I said, I'm about a third of the way through all three books. I read like three books at a time.
1: Yeah.
0: And it might take me, you know, 6 months to do it.
1: Right.
0: Because a couple pages here, a couple pages there, a couple pages there, a couple pages there, a couple pages there.
1: Yeah.
0: And so I'm, you know the books I'm reading? Michael Richards' biography.
1: Oh.
0: Is one of them.
1: Oh, okay.
0: You know, the book Michael Ripp from Seinfeld, we just mentioned it.
1: Yeah.
0: It's really good.
1: Yeah.
0: You know, he was really, in his younger, he was very straight-laced.
1: Yeah.
0: And the military, the stuff of him being in the military, you just don't know. It was like, whoa, wow. And also reading James Garner's biography.
1: Right.
0: I just started reading, it just got through the introduction, the biography of Henry Paul, who was one of the creators of the Green Grass and High Tides, Black Hawk, him and Huey Thomason of the Outlaws.
1: Okay.
0: And he goes through all the Southern rock. Then he was one of the founders of the country band Black Hawk.
1: Right.
0: Right. You know, yeah. So I'm reading. Yeah. So those are the three books I'm reading in the midst of. That's my recreational reading. Now I'll read military books and stuff like that, but I don't consider that recreational.
1: No, that's like, more. Right. And I've got one that fits that. Graham Wood, who's a very notable expert on terrorism, one of his books on terrorism that I haven't quite finished. Sidney Powell's book that I never did finish. And, you know, when I ordered a book, you know, things seemed to be going okay. and then things happened. And it was, and I thought, because she makes a lot of great points. But
0: well, darn it, I just got you Janine Pirro's book.
1: Oh, she's going to be writing another one soon, I think.
0: We'll get to that later on.
1: Yeah. By the way, you and I think we both saw this. I think I can speak for you on this. We just a little teaser here. I think I saw this coming over the weekend. I thought, she's not going to last. She's done. One way or by her own accord or through Trump. So we'll get to that coming up.
0: Yeah.
1: But what we know.
0: When I saw, think about that. They sat in a meeting and said, okay. And Mamdani probably said, I can't, because all he had to say is he didn't need to go to somebody else. He said, I cannot say you need ID.
1: Yeah.
0: I need somebody else in administration. And we can't say you need an ID to shop at the supermarket. You need to say library card. But as we know, probably interesting to, by the way, I say
1: go to AI.
0: Very quickly, an AI story here today. Very quickly.
1: Yeah.
0: So my doctor's practice, there's like 20 offices of this one medical group, all closed down. All of them closed down.
1: Right.
0: And there's a website where you can find out where your doctor is going. Well, I can't find out where my doctor is going. He hasn't listed there. But he did say he was going to continue. He communicated that message to me about, you know, 3 weeks ago. And they closed down on Friday. So I'm trying to find him because I had a prescription that was running out. But I was able to go to one of the, you know, what do you call it, urgent centers and get it.
1: Right.
0: But I was looking today and I couldn't find it. So I went to AI. And I said, do you know, and I said, the medical practice, whatever, they've closed down. Do you know where my, you know, basically doctor has gone? And they said, right back, amazingly, he has opened an office, or amazingly, he's working right next door at another medical practice in the same building. It was announced.
1: Yeah.
0: So I live 3 miles from there. I went, well, I'm going to stop by and see. And just, you know, figure out about what I got to do because, you know, that's where he is.
1: Right.
0: No such place in the building. Doesn't exist.
1: Wow.
0: So I write to AI. I said, you told me this. It doesn't exist.
1: Wow.
0: Sorry, we gave you I said, what was your source? They said, we have no source. Sorry, what? We had no source to tell it.
1: What?
0: You know, we had no source to do that. And so I said, I asked the question in a different way. Where did he go? And another thing came down, and it said, your doctor was quoted as saying he was taking August off, and he will be back in September. So then they say, you can ask a question. So I asked right there, I said, what is the source of this information? And they said, sorry, we have no source. We basically made it up. I'm not kidding you. That was Google AI yesterday.
1: No, you know,
0: I was like,
1: this is the problem. I have a couple of family members who do nothing, but they don't even Google anything anymore. They run everything through AI. That can be very problematic. I hesitate to say dangerous, but it depends on what you're depending on AI for. But the answers are gathered from almost like summarizing the internet. If they don't source it, if it's not sourced, if there aren't links in there, and sometimes there are, then I don't really trust it. And like when we use it on the air a few times, we've done that with, okay, here's what AI says. And I take that with a grain of salt. It's kind of like Wikipedia or Snopes. It's like, nah,
0: well, you've said that many times, but, oh, I did that because it shows the sources.
1: Yeah, right.
0: So I went to the source and there were like
1: four sources. Didn't mention it.
0: None of the sources mentioned it.
1: Exactly. I have to follow through every time. And if it doesn't, then I word search the source, looking for the keywords, you know, what I'm trying to find. And if it doesn't come up, they just grabbed that as a source. One was somebody's Facebook post, the other day, a Reddit post, only because they mentioned it. And then they summarized the conversation of the comments on Reddit and Facebook. And I think there was one other source. It was an article that didn't even mention it. And they brought it in and summarized it and said, here you go. And I thought, no, not good enough. This is going to be problematic with AI. You know, AI, if you want to sit there and run numbers or something, you know, 2 + 2 = 4. But if you want to, if you're going to look for information that's like current information, it's extremely dangerous, depending on what level of information you're looking for. Because if you're looking for, like, in your case, doctor care, and at your age, you can't spare 1 minute. You have to get this information. It has to be correct. And I need it right away.
0: You said that, but you should have seen me panic because I thought it was just that office. I didn't know the entire system was going out of business.
1: Right.
0: I've been busy the last five, dad in the hospital, friend in the hospital. But I contacted them and they were saying, no, he's either going to go here or here. I'm like, okay, fine. They didn't tell me the whole system was, I didn't find that out till Sunday morning. You should have seen me panicking. Am I going to have a primary doctor? I got a prescription running out in 5 days.
1: That's very disconcerting.
0: Yeah, it was.
1: Yeah.
0: We are Red Eye Radio.
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12: Simply being dissatisfied with owning minority shares is not enough. The Iowa court emphasized that the corporation was created to preserve a fifth-generation family farming operation, not to provide shareholders with liquidity or regular financial returns. Because there was no evidence that the majority shareholders engaged in freeze-out tactics, self-dealing, or other unfair conduct, their refusal to redeem the minority interest was viewed as a legitimate business decision. This is an issue that frequently arises in family farm succession planning. Parents often transfer small ownership interest to children over time without establishing a clear exit strategy. Years later, some family members want cash while others want to continue operating the farm. Without a buy-sell agreement or redemption provision, those disputes can become expensive and emotionally charged. So if a family intends for minority owners to have a future opportunity to sell their shares, that right should be spelled out in the corporation's governing documents. A court likely won't second-guess the business decisions of the managers. This has been the Agricultural Law and Tax Report. I'm Roger McOwen.
15: Two.

0: 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I'm Danny Lipford with Tips for Today's Homeowner. 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
0: Real wood decks are great, but they do require some maintenance. As the wood expands and contracts with changes in temperature and moisture content, nails gradually begin to work their way loose. Besides being painful on bare feet, this situation also weakens the deck. If you pound them back in with a hammer, you risk denting the deck boards. Using a nail set is a good idea, but nail sets are designed for the tiny heads of finish nails. Instead, use an old hinge pin from a standard door hinge. The diameter of the shaft is just about the right size for the head of a decking nail, which allows you to drive the nail just below the surface of the wood, so it's less likely to wiggle loose again. I'm Danny Lipford with Tips for Today's Homeowner.
2: I'm Deborah Valentine. Todd Blanche may be confirmed as U.S. Attorney General before Congress goes on summer break. This despite backlash over his nomination. Senator Eric Schmidt on Fox's Hannity.
3: I think the president picked somebody immensely qualified in Todd Blanche. And like I said, redirecting the focus of the Department of Justice away from the weaponization that we saw under the Biden administration.
2: Louisiana Senator Bill Cassidy Friday signaled his yes vote, giving Blanche the necessary votes for confirmation. A firefighting helicopter crashed while fighting Utah's wildfires over Fish Lake National Forest. Tyler Hecht is Deputy Incident Commander with Great Basin Incident Management Team 2.
4: We're expecting, hopefully within the next 24 hours, to be able to get into the crash site. We're looking for every opportunity to do that. It's just based on safety of those responders to get there. Unfortunately, right now, the fire conditions are just not allowing that to happen.
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5: The KCRG TV9 First Alert Forecast. At night, storms end early, then partly cloudy, with a low of 60. Mostly sunny Saturday, high up to 82. Winds out of the west-northwest at night between 5 to 10, coming northerly on Saturday between 5 to 15. Saturday night, low of 69, with a chance of storms late. Some of those storms hang around on Sunday. I'm TV9 First Alert Storm Team Meteorologist Corey Thompson on News Talk 1540, KXEL.
6: The eastern Iowa temperature is 67 degrees from KXEL.
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0: up to me and he goes, you know something? He goes, I really never knew how conservative Obama was. I said, well, when did you start paying attention to what he was saying? Oh, last week. This is in September in the run-up.
1: Mm-hmm.
0: I can't tell you how many people are like that.
1: Oh, yeah. No, the again, the bubble of now.
0: Yeah, the bubble of right now. I go, wow, what did you hear?
1: And then, well, and they'll see something. They'll see a meme on Facebook and go buy it. It's all of a sudden, it's the new fact. All of a sudden, it's new information. This is where many people are getting their information. Somebody posted on social media. Okay, well, where are they getting their information? It doesn't matter. I kept scrolling.
0: Yeah, you always have to double check. I found that out yesterday using AI.
1: And the one thing to eat at bedtime to melt 6 pounds of body fat every night. Huh? That sounds like clickbait. So I clicked it.
0: It always bothered me, the melting part. You know, in my body, melting anything inside my body scared me.
1: Yeah, I don't want things melting while I'm sleeping.
0: We are Red Eye Radio.
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4: I'm Chad Pergram with the Speaker's Lobby. There's a push by President Trump and other conservatives to force the Senate to remain in session throughout the balance of the month and blow up the August recess. They hope to do this to pass the Save America Act. It requires proof of citizenship for voting. However, that bill has never proven to have the votes to pass, based on two roll call test votes earlier this year. The only way to keep the Senate in session would be for Republican senators pushing for approval of the Save America Act to take to the floor themselves for days on end. That is not a filibuster. That's because they're not trying to block something. Those would just be really long speeches. And so far, Republican senators who support the Save America Act have not shown a willingness to command the floor for hours on end. Moreover, just holding the floor for hours on end doesn't necessarily earn a result either. The Senate could then just quit for the day because the Save America Act isn't even the pending business before the Senate. Plus, the Senate doesn't have to approve a lengthy adjournment resolution anymore. The Senate would still meet every 3 days to comply with the Constitution during the recess. With the Speaker's Lobby, Chad Pergram, Fox News.
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6: You may not be able to tell, but that could be the happiest sound on earth. It's a husky dog rolling in a kiddie pool filled with ice in Arizona during triple-digit temperatures. Heidi's Village is a pet adoption center in Phoenix, and for one day every summer they pour hundreds of pounds of ice into small pools and let the doggos get wild. Heidi spokesperson Dana Close says a maker of packaged ice really came through.
7: We actually had this accidentally happen a few years ago when there was a power outage. Ready Ice was generous enough to call us and say, hey, we'll bring you a bunch of ice. Let's cool these animals down. And so we said yes.
6: Now every year dogs get to roll in, chomp on, and enjoy ice.
7: Everybody, honestly, during a power outage had such a good time that we're like, let's make this an annual event. And they have been very generous and continue to comply. So every summer, on one of the hotter days, we always plan an ice day.
6: Tick pause. Joel Nadeau, Fox News.

0: the residents. They're better equipped to handle the intricacies of business, whether that's a high supply chain management or dealing with labor. The government, on the other hand, is backed by taxpayer dollars, so they don't really have an incentive to run these stores efficiently or cost effectively.
1: Yeah.
0: And as we see with Mondami, already the startup cost doesn't matter because somebody else is paying for it.
1: Yep.
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7: President Trump recently announcing a fast-track program and new job opportunities by streaming CDL licensing for veterans.
8: Any American who has driven a heavy truck for our military will automatically be eligible for a commercial driver's license. And it's good-paying jobs, too.
7: The Freedom Haulers Initiative, in cooperation with the Departments of Transportation and Veterans Affairs, waives the CDL road skills test, allowing veterans to avoid duplicating training they've received in the military. Some veterans may also qualify for a waiver of the written knowledge test. And veterans without heavy truck experience will also be fast-tracked with expedited training. The president saying so far that 34 states have joined the Freedom Haulers program that he says will also improve highway safety by removing illegal immigrant truckers from America's roadways. That's Fox Wheels. I'm Jeff Manasso, Fox News.
1: saving you money, I'm Hillary Barsky. Fidelity Investments releasing its annual estimate of retiree health care costs, which showed a 7.5% increase from a year ago. The report estimates that a 65-year-old who retires in 2026 can expect to spend on average over $185,000 on health care and medical expenses throughout their retirement. Saving for health care requires a calculated approach. Some things you might consider: using a health savings account. An HSA is one of the most powerful tools for retirement medical expenses because it offers a triple tax advantage, unlike a flexible spending account. HSA funds roll over from year to year, and once you reach age 65, you can withdraw medical expenses penalty-free for any purpose. Many pre-retirees mistakenly believe that Medicare is entirely free and covers all health expenses, and that is not the case, so you need to be aware of those costs. Saving you money, Hillary Barsky, Fox News.

0: And it's ridiculous. And but the DSA wants it even further. You know, we want our control, no control by the other side. And then we want it permanent, because in communism, it actually becomes a dictatorship. It has to.
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1: 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Another lap around the sun. Woohoo.
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3: This is House Call for Health. Hempstead, New York visitors this summer are being reminded of some swimming dangers, particularly for one swirling water risk. The Long Island town that is known for its beautiful beaches also sometimes produces risky riptides, which are channeled currents of water that can pull unaware swimmers back off the shoreline. Hempstead officials are partnering with the town's lifeguard squad to produce a safety campaign called Break the Grip of the Rip. Hempstead officials say riptides can happen on any day, even on a seemingly calm day. If you're caught in a riptide, Hempstead officials say to remember the following things. Relax. Rip currents don't pull you under. Don't swim against the current. Swim out of the current, then to shore. If you can't escape, float or tread water. And if you need help, yell or wave for assistance. The United States Life Saving Association says around 100 people die a year from drowning in rip currents. For more health news, go to foxnewshealth.com. House Call for Health, I'm Anna Eliopoulos, Fox News.
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For a slice of the population, Dannon coffee yogurt was the best part of their day. After all, each cup contained about 32 milligrams of caffeine, or about a third

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3: New AG. I'm Paul Stevens, Fox News. The Senate voting early this morning for Todd Blanche to be the nation's next attorney general.
4: The vote very tight, 50-49. The only senator not casting a ballot, Mitch McConnell, the former Senate majority leader who's been out since the middle of June here. There were two Republican no's. Susan Collins, Republican of Maine, who has a tough re-election bid this fall. She announced her opposition a couple of days ago. And early Friday morning, you had Lisa Murkowski from Alaska, who also said she had met with Todd Blanche and just wasn't committed to him at that stage. So this took it down to Bill Cassidy. He was the only person, the Republican senator from Louisiana, who was undecided on that side of the aisle, and he broke the logjam.
3: And Todd Blanche now taking over as Attorney General after the firing of Pam Bondi. Talks over the reopening of the Strait of Hormuz still ongoing, but there's some conflicting info being released.
5: Some very different messages coming out of Iran. It's tough to decide which faction to believe. On one hand, in Parliament, talk about perhaps trying to ban Israeli and U.S. ships from the Strait of Hormuz. At the same time, other Iranian officials talking about real progress on talks to reopen the Strait of Hormuz. The negotiations with Oman have made tremendous progress. President Trump has said he's played an active personal role in those negotiations, and he could expect an announcement on them as early as today. Iran has been demanding fees for any ships that go through the Strait of Hormuz. That position has been rejected by the U.S.
3: And that's Fox's Steve Harrigan in Tel Aviv. The Pentagon revoking former U.S. Air Force Secretary Frank Hendel's eligibility to access classified info and barring him from holding any sensitive position, alleging Friday he disclosed sensitive info about the new Qatari-gifted Air Force One. 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
6: 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Today seeing mostly sunny skies with a high of 80. North winds at 5 to 15 miles per hour. Chance of storms late tonight, a low of 66. South winds at 5 to 10 miles per hour. Chance of storms on Sunday, warm and muggy, a high of 87. Chance of storms continues into Sunday night, a low of 71. I'm TV9 First Alert Storm Team Meteorologist Bill Dinka on News Talk 1540 KXEL.
0: We have 59 degrees now on News Talk 1540 KXEL.
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8: Welcome into Weekend Ag Matters on the Iowa Agribusiness Radio Network. I'm Dustin Hoffman. Russ Parker, Mark Magnuson, and Riley Smith will be along later on in the program. Right now, it is time to go through some of the stories we've been following this week. The Senate Ag Committee failed to advance its farm bill a Thursday afternoon after Democrats rejected the Republican proposal in an 11-10 vote, leaving the legislation without a clear path forward. Committee Chair John Bozeman recessed the markup after negotiations broke down over changes to the Supplemental Nutrition Assistance Program. Democrats insisted on a 2-year delay before states begin sharing SNAP benefit costs, while Republicans offered a 1-year delay. Senator Amy Klobuchar, who is the ranking member, said she wants them to get a bipartisan agreement, but first and foremost, they need to address a ridiculous SNAP situation. The committee did approve several amendments, including provisions to permanently move the Food for Peace program to USDA and allow hot rotisserie chicken purchases through SNAP. Bozeman says he'll be able to reconvene the committee later this year as lawmakers continue negotiations on the overdue farm bill. Another round of rain has gone through the state, and this time it was the western region that finally got some relieving moisture, as indicated by the August producer survey from StoneX. This may lead to a strong crop for most Iowa farmers. Dan Bjorklund, technical agronomist at Landis Cooperative, says the state has been divided into a dry segment and a wet segment by I-35 for most of this summer.
7: You've got east of 35, which they've been receiving plentiful rain. You've had rain maybe along the 35 corridor, and in some cases, you know, in that Ames-Slater area up towards Ankeny, we know we've had somewhat too much rain at times. And then you get the western third of Iowa, and they're just begging for rain. And even with this latest rain that has come through the last 2 days, I think you get like 2 to 3, 4 tenths maybe over in the west, and you get 1 to 2 to 3 inches like we were talking about to the east. So the state's almost divided, and that basically changes what we are looking at for crop conditions and potential pests that could be hurting crop conditions.
8: The weather in August is critical for both crops, but Bjorklund says it's especially important for soybeans pod fill.
7: Huge time to fill those to fill those seeds, and the size of the seed is really important. So August rains are always critical for beans, and it is for corn too, because we want heavy weight and as much as we can possibly get. And we know what happened last year when we had the big disease, that disease that shall not be named, Riley, that took a lot of yield out in August. And we had ears that just didn't fill normally. So yeah, August is important. Getting that timely rain, and then not having, you know, 95 to 100 degree temperatures, which it seems like it's been more west of us in Nebraska and in the Dakotas. We've had a few days like that, but fortunately, you're right, even in the west, the fields still look fairly good. They're holding in there, but I think a couple inches of rain would be just really helpful for the west.
8: Even though the disease pressure is lighter than last year, Bjorklund says that does not mean farmers can skip on crop scouting. And on that topic of disease pressure, it has been lower this year in Iowa than in 2025, especially as we look at southern rust. However, farmers still have their hands full dealing with disease pressure as familiar threats like tar spot are being found. Michael Fosdick, a pioneer, says that although southern rust has not been as widespread across the state as last year, it's still an issue that growers are dealing with in localized instances.
9: You know, certainly southern rust hit a lot of headlines last year. You know, that was a disease that in Iowa we don't experience every year as early as we saw it. So that one's certainly been a disease that a lot of farmers have had top of mind and making sure that they don't miss that opportunity to spray like they might have last year in certain scenarios because of how aggressive it got to be. But the key thing is this year, the disease progression has been significantly slower than 2025, you know, when it comes to tar spot or southern rust. Even though it's been identified, it's been fairly isolated so far in 2026.
8: One of the biggest keys that Fosdick says farmers must keep top of mind is that learning from each growing season is important, but that no two growing seasons are exactly alike. And finally, average value of U.S. cropland has climbed above $6,000 per acre for the first time, underscoring the resilience of farmland prices despite weaker farm income and tighter profit margins. New data compiled by the USDA NAS service show average cropland values reached just over $6,000 per acre in 2026, extending a multi-year trend of rising land prices. The USDA reported that farmland values have continued to appreciate since 2021, driven by limited land available for sale, strong farm balance sheets, and investor demand. Economists say that this has come even as lower commodity prices and higher production costs have pressured producer returns. But economists also caution that future appreciation may be hard to come by. And that's going to do it for our news headlines here on Weekend Ag Matters. Russ Parker in now with his faith-based food for thought.
10: I recently spent a little bit of R&R on a personal trip to South Dakota. South Dakota is home to a lot of my wife's family, and towns like Mitchell and Wessington Springs, Pierre, Sturgis, Box Elder, and Rapid City aren't just dots on a map, but they're places where family members lived, worked, raised families, and called home, and some still do. Driving across South Dakota, I was reminded just how different one person's idea of home can look from another's. The state stretches roughly 400 miles east to west, and in the east, agriculture is everywhere. Corn, soybeans, sunflowers, and hay, even grain sorghum. Moving west, the landscape opens into huge grasslands and cattle country, and then comes the Badlands and eventually the Black Hills. And as we drove through some of those wide open areas, I found myself wondering about the people who lived there generations ago. How did settlers survive? How did the indigenous people endure the elements and unforgiving seasons? And what made people call this place home? Maybe that's because home isn't necessarily the most beautiful or comfortable place. Home is where life happens. Years ago, I visited Israel and remember being struck by a similar contrast. Northern Israel, near the headwaters of the Jordan River, can be lush, green, and beautiful. Travel south toward the Dead Sea, and the landscape becomes much more dry and rugged. And yet, that's where people lived, and that's where Jesus went. Jesus went where life was happening, into towns and villages, into people's workplaces, even into their homes. In Luke 19, Zacchaeus climbed a tree just to see Jesus as he passed through Jericho. And Jesus looked up, stopped, and said, "Zacchaeus, come down immediately. I must stay at your house today." Jesus didn't tell Zacchaeus to meet him somewhere else. He didn't tell him to straighten out his life first. He said essentially, "I'm coming to your house." Our homes and our lives aren't always lush and green either, are they? Sometimes they're beautiful and comfortable. Other times they're dry, difficult, and messy. But that's where life happens. That's home. And Jesus has always been willing to go where people live, to sit at their tables, walk their streets, share in their lives, and meet them right where they are. So for those of us who follow him, home isn't simply where the heart is. Home is wherever Jesus is. Food for thought, I hope. This is Russ Parker. Have a blessed day.
8: Thank you, Russ. And that's going to do it here for segment one of Weekend Ag Matters. Stay with us. Mark Magnuson will be in with segment two coming up right after this.
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15: Mark Magnuson for the Iowa Agribusiness Radio Network, and I'm joined today by Grant Harms. We are here at the Corteva and Pioneer Field Day. Grant, could you tell me, please, your job role here at Corteva?
16: Yeah, current role with Corteva Agriscience's technical field agronomist. I cover North and South Dakota, work with a lot of our reps selling our products to ag retailers in the region.
15: So Grant, this year, and we've talked about it already here today at the field day, a little less disease pressure than we saw last year in terms of that intensity. So what has that looked like in terms of fungicide applications for farmers this year? Have you seen that pullback in real time this year, or has it been similar to last year?
16: Well, I'd say when you're looking specifically at Southern Rust, we've had basically our fungicide timing models are way different year over year. You know, if you look at 2025, Southern rust was here, it was prolific, it was a concern. This year, it's still coming, but it's not as bad as it was in 2025. So major difference between this time of year, year over year, 2025 versus 2026, when we're talking about Southern rust. But, you know, I think people aren't necessarily pulling back on fungicides because fungicides still, it's a preventative way to treat your corn or your soybeans from future issues that may come. So I wouldn't say people are pulling back, but when you look at Southern rust specifically, maybe that second application may not happen this year. It really depends on game time decisions. You know, what are these models saying 2-3 weeks from now, when maybe wind patterns change or tar spot starts to replicate? So I wouldn't say it's a 100% pullback because plant health is still extremely important with fungicide applications at, you know, tassel timing. It just may be that second or third application that, you know, people will be making those decisions when the time comes.
15: And to your point, with Southern rust last year, it was widespread across the state of Iowa. This year, it's been found in some of those southern counties, but that's not unusual for this. I mean, for any growing season, it can make its way into those southern counties. It just hasn't been like it was last year where it was everywhere.
16: Yeah, and, you know, we're talking southern rust, but in general, rust will be in the area. So, you know, if you're making applications now to prevent, you know, gray leaf spot, northern corn leaf blight, common rust, tar spot, you know, I think those applications are still occurring at tassel timing, knowing that you have to be preventative. You know, southern rust caught us by surprise last year. We didn't really know it was going to be as bad as some of the models were predicting. The models were right. So if anything, it gave us confidence in how accurate those models can be. Well, if we listen to the models now, southern rust may not be a concern right now, but other diseases would be, and plant health, you know, we're always chasing that too. So I think tassel time applications are still going out, and we're looking to be preventative in nature.
15: And to your point, tar spot has just unfortunately become something that we have to factor in dealing with every year now.
16: Yeah, tar spot, once it's here, it's here. You know, it's going to overwinter. It's going to be on that field for years to come. A little different from southern rust where it has to blow in with the wind.
15: So Grant, when we're thinking about other issues that we're dealing with this growing season, is there anything specifically that sticks out to you as something that has been a hotspot issue?
16: Well, I'm in North Dakota, South Dakota, so resistance, Minnesota, you know, they're starting to have, you know, resistance with pyrethroid insecticides. So as we start to scout for aphids, we found some aphids here today in Johnston, Iowa, not economic threshold or not sprayable thresholds yet, but I'd say as you're scouting for aphids, look back on history and, you know, what did history tell us with pyrethroids last year? Did it work? Did it not work? Are you in an area where you need to change up your chemistries? If you're looking to change up aphid control chemistries, we really like Isoclast Active. It's found in Transform and Ridgeback from Corteva Agriscience. 21 days of residual, really, you know, pollinator friendly, beneficials friendly, really focusing in on that aphid control and the residual we needed to control those bugs.
15: And with those insects, do I have it correct that they are similar to some of the weeds and disease that we see in terms of the environmental conditions can affect what insects we're dealing with year to year? Isn't that the case?
16: Yeah, a couple of the calls I've had recently or sprays going out within the last 7 days have actually been for spider mites. So, you know, while we're talking aphids that may come, you know, with August rains or with August cooler temperatures, right now, I'd say spider mites in some of these drought-stressed areas or low rainfall areas are kind of the talk. So you might have some hot spots, you might be bordering some fields, but currently, I'd say Japanese beetles, spider mites are the talk.
15: Grant, is there anything else you'd like to let our Iowa viewers or Iowa listeners know about when it comes to anything that you think is an important message to get across to them or just anything that you're excited about with Corteva right now?
16: I'd say, you know, we appreciate your business. We appreciate, you know, the support over the years. Corteva Agriscience, we're always going to be a company that wants to bring new novel technology to the marketplace. A lot of these technologies have been around for 20, 30 years. Nature always finds a way to overcome some of these technologies, and we want to be one step ahead of those resistant type of situations. And then water quality, you know, protecting Iowa water quality with below ground stabilizers like Instinct and Enserve, we can really keep that ammonium molecule in the ammonium form where the plant can utilize it and not lose it to volatile or a denitrification or leaching. So we're really proud of the Enserve and Instinct products, and we think it could help solve some of the situations that we're dealing with today with water quality.
15: He is Grant Harms with Corteva Agriscience. Grant, thanks so much for the time here today. Really appreciate it. Have a great rest of your week.
16: You too. Thank you.
17: Thank you to Grant Harms of Corteva Agriscience for joining today's episode of Weekend Ag Matters. I had the chance to speak with Grant at the Corteva Agriscience Field Day here in Johnston, Iowa. Coming up next on the show, Riley Smith will visit with Dan Bjorklund of Landis Cooperative, get the latest agronomy update from around the state of Iowa. 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
15: Riley Smith, Iowa Agribusiness Radio Network, and I'm here right now with Dan Bjorklund, technical agronomist with Landis Cooperative, for our biweekly agronomy update. And Dan, it's been a little bit rainy, actually, to start off this August. What have you been seeing for the crop conditions across the state?
7: Well, it's really good to be with you again, Riley. You know, it hasn't changed much. This pattern that we've been in seems like the whole month of July and now heading into August is you've got east of 35, which they've been receiving plentiful rain. You've had rain maybe along the 35 corridor, and in some cases, you know, in that Ames-Slater area up towards Ankeny, we know we've had somewhat too much rain at times. And then you get the western third of Iowa, and they're just begging for rain. And even with this latest rain that has come through the last 2 days, I think you get like 2 to 3, 4 tenths maybe over in the west, and you get 1 to 2 to 3 inches like we were talking about to the east. So the state's almost divided, and that basically changes what we are looking at for crop conditions and potential pests that could be hurting crop conditions.
15: And a live update from my grandparents in Audubon, inch and a half this morning, so hopefully a little bit of relief heading that way through western Iowa. But yeah, like you said, it's been very dry over there so far. You know, with that dryness, you mentioned the crop conditions still kind of maintaining status quo, but could we, at a certain point, especially here in this August, start to see things maybe turn a little bit sour?
7: August is really critical. When you look at soybeans, huge time to fill those seeds, and the size of the seed is really important. So August rains are always critical for beans, and it is for corn too, because we want heavy weight and as much as we can possibly get. And we know what happened last year when we had the big disease, that disease that shall not be named, Riley, that took a lot of yield out in August, and we had ears that just didn't fill normally. So yeah, August is important, getting that timely rain, and then not having, you know, 95 to 100 degree temperatures, which it seems like it's been more west of us in Nebraska and in the Dakotas. We've had a few days like that, but fortunately, you're right, even in the west, the fields still look, you know, fairly good. They're holding in there, but I think a couple inches of rain would be just really helpful for the west in the next 2 weeks.
15: Now, Dan, last time we talked, about a handful of counties had that disease, southern rust, and we knew that it would spread eventually. How many counties are we up to now, and what is that disease pressure looking like, specifically from the rust side of things? Because like you mentioned last year, it took over fast and it hit hard.
7: There's around 22 counties, and mostly right along the 35, you know, counties of 35, Boone and Polk, and along that line all the way east. That's where most of the rust has been. I've been in several fields. I did find rust over by Jefferson last Friday, so it was a little bit west of there. Found some in Calhoun County just two days ago. What I'm seeing is lighter levels than they were last year, especially in the West. In the East, you can find it a little bit more easily, but it just does not seem to have progressed as the disease it was in 2025. There is tar spot. There are even more counties of tar spot. You know, it all comes down to conditions. Tar spot likes it cooler and wetter, which we haven't been really cool. Rust likes it hot and wet. I think the thing about the southern rust, Riley, is it all depends upon when those spores come up from the south. And I think they were earlier last year than they were this year. That does not mean that because it's August 5th, we forget about scouting our corn and soybeans for disease, because a lot of corn, especially in the eastern part of the state, was planted later. It was planted the first week or two in May because they couldn't get in April, which means that it's farther behind, and we need the whole month of August with this corn staying healthy to fill correctly.
18: You'd mentioned before we got going here today that it feels much more this year like a, what do I kind of say, a comprehensive pressure from several diseases as opposed to one big disease hitting the crops. You know, how does that kind of change the strategy for this year? Obviously with southern rust, yes, it was the one big pressure, but you can tell when it's there, it's the one thing to look for. When you have a bunch of diseases who are adding a lot of pressure, how does that change a scouting strategy?
7: Well, I have always looked at the 46 years that I've been doing this. I've always looked and I coined a phrase with a previous company about 20 years ago. And I said what we were really looking for was the total field stress load. And what I meant by that is you might have one stress that is an insect that's causing 3 or 4% damage in a field. You might have a disease coming in that's taking another 3%. You might have heavy weed pressure in an area where you weren't able to get weed control. And all of a sudden you've got 3 or 4 stresses and they're adding up, you know, 3-4% at a time, and you've got real stress and real yield impact. To me, then you need some kind of a system that is really, really accurate at identifying those stresses. And I use SkyScout. It's our new technology. We use satellites, drones, planes, and I'm going on an acre by acre basis. I'm trying to determine what is going on in each acre, and is there anything I can do to correct a stress if I find it? So I think having a very, very finely tuned scouting program, which SkyScout helps for me, it's almost impossible to take an 80 and to walk that entire field, either a producer or an agronomist. But if you have imagery from that field that says, hey, in this northwest corner, something is going on there, then you have a better chance of finding out where those stresses are and then maybe doing something about them.
18: So when you get that imagery from SkyScout, exactly how much detail and data are you able to get from that?
7: There are about 8 different images. One of them is called thermal, and it basically takes the temperature of the field. And if you have an elevated temperature, that usually indicates that something's going on. I use the analogy that if we get a temperature and we go into the doctor, or if we don't have a temperature but we're not feeling well and going to the doctor, about the first thing they do is take your temperature, because it's an indication that you have something going on. So that's one area that I use, especially in July and August. And I just walk to those areas. And the software that is utilized in the SkyScout will use an algorithm of maybe 3 or 4 factors. Some of it is just elevation differences in the field. Usually the lower areas stay wetter and you can get more disease there. So you look at elevation, you look at the thermal, which I talked about as temperature. We use NDVI, it uses biomass. And then it predicts where in the field is the highest potential for, say, like disease, like southern rust. And I just walked that area and that's what I scout. It saves so much time, Riley. And it's been really effective in the last 2 years.
18: And how user-friendly is SkyScout? I mean, is this something that can be accessed from pretty much anywhere? Is there a specific way to go about it? How does that work?
7: Well, I'm a baby boomer. And so I think from a technology standpoint, I learn a lot from my grandkids as far as some of the new apps that we have out there. Sky Scout is very simple, and I use it quite a bit. But I'll pull up my dashboard. I'll have alerts of fields that are entered into Sky Scout that have subscriptions, and I'll just look at the areas basically that are indicated in that field. Drive to the field. You have your GPS coordinates, your little blue dot, I call it, where you're at, and you just follow right to the areas. And then you use the expertise over the years of identifying what southern rust looks like, what common rust looks like, maybe tar spot or whatever those diseases are. So it's very, very user friendly.
18: All right, Dan, lots of great information today. Great to have this biweekly update. And for anybody who's interested in Sky Scout, wants to learn more, maybe start using it on their operation, how can they do that?
7: Call your Landis area representative at 515-817-2100.
18: All right, Dan, thanks again for the time, as always, and we'll talk again in a couple weeks.
7: Yeah, it'll be interesting to see. If nothing has really blown up past then we'll start talking about how are these ears filling. I'm seeing some areas where we've had some pollination issues. That might be interesting.
18: That's it for today's episode of Weekend Ag Matters. Thanks again for tuning in. 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
6: The KCRG TV9 First Alert Forecast. Today seeing mostly sunny skies with a high of 80. North winds at 5 to 15 miles per hour. Chance of storms late tonight, a low of 66. South winds at 5 to 10 miles per hour. Chance of storms on Sunday, warm and muggy, a high of 87. Chance of storms continues into Sunday night, a low of 71. I'm TV9 First Alert Storm Team Meteorologist Camille Dinka on News Talk 1540 KXEL.
19: The eastern Iowa temperature is 57 degrees. From KXEL.
20: Welcome to Iowa This Week. I'm Tim Harwood. Much of the baby boom generation has moved into retirement, or at least given serious consideration to what retirement will look like. A little further in the future, they might also be thinking about things like senior housing and long-term care. We're going to take up those topics now with Chris Hansen, CEO of Western Home Services, based in Cedar Falls. Thank you for being with us.
21: Oh, my pleasure. Great to be with you.
20: So baby boomers, in a lot of ways, have reshaped American life from their early years to today. Now, what does it look like to be a senior after the baby boom generation has arrived at that point?
21: You know, I totally agree with you. And by the way, just for transparency's sake, I am a boomer right in the middle of it. I think the big thing is we've just never been willing to be labeled. And so even the whole term senior, I think a lot of us are, like myself, are major sufferers of boomeritis, where we thought we could beat the aging game by trying to stay in shape, and so we've worn all our joints out and everything else. But the thing is, we've been talking about the boomers are coming, especially I refuse to call what we do in industries, but in the profession of taking care of people or being with people. And so they just are ready to continue to live their lives. The old mold is not going to work. The sheer numbers that are coming at us, I think people don't really understand that only about 9 or 10% of seniors actually reside in senior housing. So if you think about that, especially from a Western Home perspective, if we doubled all of our infrastructure as the boomers come through, we would still only be taking care of that same 10%. So it's incumbent on us. I think it's going to force us. I know it is, and we're adapting to it. We've got to figure out how to allow boomers to stay in their own home. How do we bring service delivery models around that? I think the cool part is we're not so tech adverse. And so, again, nobody wants Big Brother watching or anything like that. But if we can get some technology to augment living with freedom, living as independent as possible for as long as possible, that's what we're all about.
20: We're talking with Chris Hansen, CEO of Western Home Services, and the Western Home name very familiar to folks in the Cedar Valley for services provided to seniors on a wide spectrum. Let's talk about folks maybe in their late 60s, early 70s, potentially retired, but into that stage of their lives, maybe by a year or two, they've gotten a routine, they're comfortable. What are they thinking about when it comes to things like long-term care, the future of where they're going to live? What should they be thinking about as well?
21: I think the answer to the first part of that, what are they thinking? They're not thinking enough. We all live in a little bit of in time, in space, and I think we do a good job of planning, but senior living, especially thinking about if things start to become more acute or more frail, where are those services going to be provided? Historically, there's been enough supply providers. Cedar Valley is very blessed with a lot of really good providers. But we've had that availability. I will tell you that going forward, as this, again, the boomers have been coming. The boomers turn 80 this year, the beginning. And so the pressure is going to be, you're not going to be able to just pick up the phone in the future and say, hey, I've you'll fall and I can't get up and I need help and I'm going to need to come in here. Do you have anything available? Just the pure numbers that are coming at us are going to very much limit that. So the second part of your question, what should they be thinking about? It should be getting in their mind's eye who they would want to have provide services, either in home or if it needs to be some type of in-building care or in-facility care, who you would want provide that. And then build some type of relationship, affiliation with them. Like with us, we've got our wellness center that's external therapy programs. We Thrivera in-home care. But try to get a relationship built so that you have a plan for when and if that does happen, plus just as age progresses, that there could be some opportunity for you to be part of an organization.
20: Well, acknowledging a certain level of unpredictability that comes with life, is there a timeline, like how far in advance, is it even possible to try to tab that to know I've got my ducks in a row, or maybe I need to be working on this because I've reached this stage, whether that's an actual age or something else?
21: You know, it's hard. Sometimes, you know, it's kind of like how long you're going to live. Thank God we don't know, because if we did know, that's all we would concentrate is on that date, and literally, thank God. It's kind of a bit of the same thing. I can tell you we're working with a company out of California that actually takes about a 12 to 15 questions, and then they put that through 500 million different data points, if you can believe that. They're very insurance and actuarial. And by comparing those data points to those questions, they say they are within 65% accuracy of whether you will need some type of, I'm going to call it long-term supports and services, and what type you might need and for how long, which gives you some basis. If you answer another 10 questions, they actually say they can get that up to an 85% accuracy. And so then we're back to, do you really want to know? But again, having that relationship, having a relationship with a organization provider that has multiple levels, in-home care, independent living. And by independent, it really means taking care of, helping with a meal, helping with biweekly housekeeping, biweekly flat laundry, if you're really more of a congregate independent. It's not necessarily about health services at that point, but it can certainly evolve.
20: We're talking with Chris Hansen, CEO of Western Home Services based in Cedar Falls. And you alluded to the fact that there is quite a bit more senior housing and senior options than there might have been, say, 50 years ago in the Cedar Valley. It seems like it's expanded tremendously, especially if you're along and south of Green Hill Road in Cedar Falls. Has the demand still outstripped that supply? I know you made reference to some percentages, but are you optimistic that the supply can catch up to the demand?
21: No, I'm not. Now, that's in the near term. And of course, you know, we've all got to use our futuristic hats too as well. So what could some of today's senior housing actually camille into down the road? But I think the other thing that gets to be a little of a misnomer is that this baby boom generation, even though it's, 20 years wide or long, that hump in that 20 years is major. And with all of the advancements that continue to be made and living well and all of that, that life expectancy is going to go long. I kind of an old farm kid, so I kind of kid that this isn't just a little feeder pig that's going through this python. This thing is we're going to be here for a while. And so I think what I can tell you what we're looking at is, instead of thinking that we're going to continue to force people through our bricks and sticks, we're moving away from that. And what we're doing is we're working with how can we go out into the community. We've got a fortified life plan, which is a continuing care retirement without walls. But we've also got our whole Thrivera brand, which is our wellness, but also our home and community-based services. And so how can we help keep people in home instead of needing to transition? How can we avail our wellness, our therapy, our nutrition, our all of the things, spiritual care, all the things that we provide for our residents on our campus, but how can we also do that externally and virtually and all the different ways, and again, tie it to some more technology?
20: Well, the big topic that we haven't talked about, government safety net programs that we've been hearing for a long time may run out and not look at least like they do now at best. Is that something that keeps you up at night?
21: Oh, so right now I happen to be the chair of the Iowa Healthcare Association, and through my 30 plus years, I've been public policy chair of both trade associations. So I spend a lot of time in Des Moines and in DC talking about Medicaid in particular, Medicare, Social Security. The answer to that is yes, especially with some of the pressures that are today. You know, none of us want to pay more taxes than we have to, but at the same time, we also have to support infrastructure in order to take care of people and take care of people the right way, as far as I'm concerned. On the Medicare side, I would also encourage people, as a provider in the profession and space, make sure you really research if you're going to truly switch to a Medicare Advantage plan. It all feels the same from that October to November sign-up period and everything that comes across the TV. It feels like that's all the same if anybody's going to need services, but you can get a little more your dental and vision or sneakers or gym memberships and all that. I would just tell people to make sure and look at who that provider network is for that plan if you are really looking at a Medicare Advantage plan, and then just really continue to listen to News Talk Radio, but just what's going on in the world about, you know, delayment in whether somebody can actually go and getting pre-authorizations and all these things, because it can be a very nasty business, and it can be where people think they're lined up to do something and that provider might actually not even take that group as a payer. So I would just caution everybody to really spend some time, talk with SHIP, to make sure where you're going with that program, and that those providers that you would want to utilize actually accept that as a payer. But as far as, you know, the threat around Social Security, the threat around Medicare, just solvency and Medicaid, I think that gets a little hyped up for today's senior. You know, I'm not going to get political here, but It really does just boil down to math and data. When this was all formulated, it was built on a PAYGO system. So all the employees that were working, then that would go in and that would cover those that had retired on a Social Security basis and Medicare. Well, part of the challenge has been, especially the boomers, and as we've, as a country, kind of outsourced a lot of these jobs, that pay side, again, because of the sheer numbers of boomers and we're totally outweighing the workforce here, that PAYGO system is a real challenge. And especially as we live longer and all those things. So I know it is, it's a very hard political conversation, but I can tell you how we, you know, a lot of the ways we run our organization is we try to grab all the data we can, and we try to manage by being able to measure what that data is saying. And there's just going to come a time when that PAYGO system is as it is right now, it's going to get in danger. And again, not trying to be political, but we've got to keep bringing jobs back to the country. And we've also, the whole immigration conversation, this workforce to take care of the boomers is going to get harder and harder. So we've got to figure out, in my opinion, we've got to figure out the legal way to get people here to support and to take care of our people. We certainly are going to do it ourselves, but just the sheer numbers, we're going to run out of some talent.
20: Chris Hansen is CEO of Western Home Services based in Cedar Falls with us, sharing some insights on the current state and future state of senior care and senior housing. Thank you for being with us on this program.
21: Oh, again, my pleasure. Thanks for asking.
20: And that's all for today's edition of Iowa This Week, and we thank you for listening. I'm Tim Harwood.
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4: News. I'm Angelo Bavaro. The Senate confirming Todd Blanche as attorney.

0: Bill O'Reilly here. You are listening to the weekend edition of the O'Reilly Update. Coming up next, the news with Mike Slater.
1: Here's what's happening this week in America. Birthright executive order, H-1B criminal enterprise, arson degenerates, and a record streak for low unemployment. That's all coming up. Then Bill is going to be here with your message of the day. First, the president signed an executive order ending birthright tourism. This is where people intentionally come to America when they're about to give birth, maybe a month or a few weeks before. They lie to customs officials and then give birth in America so their kid is now an American citizen. A lot of Chinese people will fly into the northern Mariana Islands and give birth there, and their kids are American citizens. Stephen Miller said this order also aims to deny birthright citizenship to children of members of foreign terrorist organizations. In other immigration news, the Inspector General at the Department of Labor said the H-1B visa program is not just fraud. It is, quote, a criminal enterprise that stretches far beyond the borders of America. He said the thing that will probably make the American people most angry and will probably lead to the biggest change from lawmakers is the fact that many of the individuals that you're talking about are selling these jobs, getting kickbacks. They will clearly outline and define their relationship with whether it's gangs or transnational criminal organizations. This investigation is a part of J.D. Vance's anti-fraud task force. Deranged people are lighting stuff on fire like never before. The second largest fire in Washington history was started by a 37-year-old who confessed to monitoring weather apps to find the ideal conditions to start a wildfire. As crews were fighting the main fire, he also set other little fires to distract them. His bail was doubled to $2 million. 60,000 residents were evacuated, 700 homes destroyed. He shot and killed his father back in 2010, served only 8 years in prison, which was released just a couple years ago. Another degenerate admitted to lighting a historic church in New York City on fire. He kept a list of who he wanted to kill or rape and mapped out more places that he wanted to burn to the ground. This church was 173 years old. The number of new claims for unemployment benefits remained at historic lows last week. This says that few Americans are losing their jobs to layoffs. The Department of Labor said that 199,000 people filed for benefits for the first time. It was 198,000 the week before. Jobless claims have been below 200,000 for three consecutive weeks. That's the first streak like this in 57 years. The last time jobless claims were this low for this long was 1969, and the labor force is twice as large today as it was back then. Bill O'Reilly has your message of the day. Next.
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0: Time now for the O'Reilly Update message of the day. I am thinking about Bernie Sanders, and I don't like it. The godfather of the communist movement in the USA is ramping things up. This week he went on an all social media tour and blathered about the Marxist mayor of New York, oligarchs, Donald Trump, on and on. In one interview, the senator praised Mayor Mamdani for demanding, quote, free and universal child care in the nation's largest city. Some facts for Sanders, although he doesn't care. There are 500,000 children under the age of 4 living in New York. So-called free daycare

0: costs $27,000 per child. That's $13 billion each year, 10% of the entire city's budget. Sanders will not articulate his ideology, but here it is. He wants the government to raise our kids. This daycare stuff is a ruse. Bernie Sanders wants children to be educated by the state so that parents are not involved. Bernie, Mamdani, and AOC are dangerous people. But the progressive crew has made major inroads in America. So please don't dismiss the zealots. Their movement is growing. I'm Bill O'Reilly. I approve the message by writing it. You can reach me, Bill at BillO'Reilly.com, Bill at BillO'Reilly.com, name in town if you wish to opine. Now let's go to the mail. So we got Marty, who's a concierge member. Marty gets in any trouble, we're going to help him. Who cares what Pope Leo says? Well, Marty, maybe 1.5 billion Catholics around the world, they might care what the Pope says. So I don't think I'd write him off so fast. Glenda, I believe that countries should have borders. However, I often wonder about the answer to poor people living in the third world with no hope. Well, number one, you're a compassionate person, Glenda, but remember the Bible. The poor you will always have with us. That is from the New Testament. If you go to Africa or a lot of these countries that are destitute, you will see right away, never going to change. And if you allow millions of people to come into your country unvetted, your country will fall apart. It's as simple as that. Kathleen, Bill, the Fauci pardon cleared him of any criminal action for wrongdoing, but does it allow him to claim the Fifth Amendment when questioned about any crime? He has to answer truthfully. No, he doesn't. Fifth Amendment, you can take it no matter what you got on your sheet. You don't have to answer anything. Self-recrimination. 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
0: Now the O'Reilly Update brings you something you might not know. 64 years ago, the most popular actress in America was found dead in Los Angeles. Her sudden demise spawned numerous conspiracy theories that involve organized crime, a famous baseball player, even the President of the United States. Here is the story of Marilyn Monroe. Born Norma Jean in 1926, her early childhood was chaotic. Both maternal grandparents and her mother were committed to mental institutions. She lived with abusive foster parents, then married her neighbor at the age of 16. The two quickly divorced. Norma was discovered by executives at 20th Century Fox. She dyed her hair, changed her name to Marilyn Monroe. The actress rose to national fame in the 1950s, marrying baseball great Joe DiMaggio. They split 9 months later. In 1962, rumors began circulating about an affair between Miss Monroe and President John F. Kennedy. She famously serenaded JFK at his birthday party in Madison Square Garden. 3 months later, Marilyn would be found dead of a drug overdose inside her L.A. mansion. She was just 36 years old. Several conspiracy theories immediately surrounded the case. Some believe JFK and his brother Bobby ordered her murder to cover up the affair. Others blamed Joe DiMaggio. Some thought unhappy studio executives hired the mafia for the dastardly deed. And here's something else you might not know. What likely killed Marilyn Monroe was mental illness. The movie star struggled with depression, anxiety, bipolar. An autopsy revealed the actress had consumed a lethal amount of prescription sedatives right before she died. Back in a moment. 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Thank you for listening to the O'Reilly Update. I am Bill O'Reilly. No spin, just facts, and always looking out for you. Bill O'Reilly here, and this is where Iowa comes to talk. 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
4: Confirmation after controversy. I'm Angelo Bavaro, Fox News. Acting U.S. Attorney General Todd Blanche was approved by the Senate as Attorney General, surviving defectors in the GOP who struggled to swallow his role in rolling out the nearly $2 billion anti-weaponization fund and IRS audit immunity for the president and his family.
5: The vote very tight, 50 to 49. The only senator not casting a ballot, Mitch McConnell, the former Senate Majority Leader, who's been out since the middle of June here. There were two Republican no's, Susan Collins, Republican of Maine, who has a tough re-election bid this fall. She announced her opposition a couple of days ago. And early Friday morning, you had Lisa Murkowski from Alaska, who also said she had met with Todd Blanche and just wasn't committed to him at that stage. So this took it down to Bill Cassidy. He was the only person, the Republican senator from Louisiana, who was undecided on that side of the aisle, and he broke the logjam.
4: That is Fox's Chad Pergram. The Republican-led Senate also passed a temporary measure to fund federal agencies through December 11th, helping to avoid a government shutdown weeks before the November midterm elections. The House will also have to approve that measure. Talks continue between the U.S. and Iran.
6: President Trump is speaking more realistically about the peace talks. He's not saying things are going great. He's saying things are going fine, and that the reason the United States has not hit Iran again is because he's trying to give peace a chance. It's not because we're out of ammo.
7: We have certain types of munitions that are very powerful, that we have unlimited, virtual unlimited supply. We have others where it's a little bit tighter.
6: We had been led to believe earlier in the week that the conflict could be over by now. It hasn't happened yet.
4: That is Fox's Peter Doocy. 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
4: President Trump says he's going to appeal a new ruling from a lower court to halt construction of the White House ballroom.
20: Two of the panel's three judges ruled that President Trump does not have the unilateral authority to knock down the East Wing almost a year ago to build a new 90,000 square foot ballroom, which includes an underground military bunker. The majority of the judges wrote, "We are aware of no instance in American history in which a president unilaterally and using privately collected funds demolished substantial portions of the White House that Congress authorized to be built and American taxpayers paid for until now." The president says he will appeal to the Supreme Court, adding, "The military and Secret Service are viewing this horrendous politically motivated and unlawful ruling as a national security threat to our nation, in that the entire complex is being built for the protection of our country."
4: Fox's David Spunt. Several high-profile Democrats are rallying around Senate candidate Abdul El-Sayed after his primary victory in Michigan.
21: Former Vice President Kamala Harris is the latest high-profile Democrat to endorse progressive Michigan Senate nominee Abdul El-Sayed.
22: These elections will help determine what our government does on a whole lot of issues.
21: Syed, who was critical of the Biden-Harris administration's handling of Gaza, supported the uncommitted movement against their renomination in 2024. When Harris became the nominee, he called her campaign's effort to sell joy, quote, nauseating. Now he's thanking Harris for the support, writing, "She understands the key role of control of the U.S. Senate plays in lowering prices for Michiganders and holding Trump accountable." Pete Buttigieg and Gavin Newsom will rally for El-Sayed in Michigan.
4: Fox's Mark Meredith. El-Sayed will face off against Republican nominee Mike Rogers, who says he will win the vote of those unsatisfied Democrats. I'm Angelo Bavaro, and this is Fox News.
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19: The KCRG TV9 First Alert forecast. Today seeing mostly sunny skies with a high of 80. North winds at 5 to 15 miles per hour. Chance of storms late tonight, a low of 66. South winds at 5 to 10 miles per hour. Chance of storms on Sunday, warm and muggy, a high of 87. Chance of storms continues into Sunday night, a low of 71. I'm TV9 First Alert Storm Team Meteorologist Camille Dinka on News Talk 1540 KXEL.
24: It's 58 degrees from KXEL, where Iowa comes to talk. On this edition of the Iowa Business Report.
25: When Abraham Lincoln was assassinated, it took the average American 6 weeks to learn of his assassination. Now today, that same thing would take about 6 seconds.
24: Customers desire authentic communication from businesses. A new book on the topic makes the point. Iowa is the first in the nation to offer workforce Pell Grants. And in our business profile, we'll reintroduce you to a three-generation Iowa seed company growing with the times. This is the Iowa Business Report for the second weekend of August 2026.
1: The Iowa Business Report is a copyrighted production of Totally Iowa Media, which is solely responsible for its content. 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Here is Jeff Stein.
24: Michael Levine has spent his career developing messages. He has served as a publicist for some of the biggest names in entertainment. These days, in addition to consulting work, he's sharing his views on communication methods through a series of books. We talked with him previously on this program about his book, Broken Windows, Broken Business. His latest, Authentic PR, was released by Simon & Schuster last month.
25: One of the biggest changes, Jeff, of course, is that the metabolism rate of the world has unalterably changed. The world is moving faster and faster and faster and faster and faster and faster and faster than it did even 10 years ago. So let's think about something kind of interesting or curious. When Abraham Lincoln was assassinated in 1865, it took the average American 6 weeks to learn of his assassination. So if you were an American in any state you can think of, it took about 6 weeks to learn of his assassination. Now today, that same thing would take about 6 seconds. So what we're establishing, I guess, is that the world is going faster, faster, faster, faster, faster. And therefore, the challenges for communicators, whether they be media, whether they be podcasters, whether they be business owners, whether they be documentary filmmakers, storytellers in any way, if you have a message that you're trying to communicate to the world, the pressures on you to be fast, relevant, are greater than they were even 10 years ago. So it's an interesting and challenging way in certain ways. But as Bob Dylan said, Jeff, better start swimming or you'll sink like a stone, for the times, they are a-changing.
24: It's only been 100 years since we've had instantaneous mass communication with the advent of radio and now television and now these things we hold in our hands that we still call a phone, but I'm not sure anybody uses it to make a call even anymore. That seems so trite. So in an era where everyone thinks they are a communicator, how difficult is it to craft a very deliberate message and have it land where you intend?
25: How difficult is it? I think for people willing to adapt to the times in which they live, I think it's not as difficult as one would imagine. The reason I wrote Authentic PR, which Simon & Schuster recently published, is because I believe it is the right message at the right time. What audiences are craving? Well, let's talk first about what they're not craving. They're not craving BS. They're not craving what I guess it was sometimes referred to as jive talk, right? They're not craving that. What they're craving is authenticity, transparency, and vulnerability. And so I listen to radio and TV commercials, and I see some large companies put out messages that are so obviously absurd, so obviously not true. Spectrum Business, we care about you, the customer. Well, have you ever tried to call Spectrum or any large corporation? And they tell you, as they put you on hold for 20 or 30 minutes, your call is very important to us. Well, really? Well, if it's very important to you, why are you making me wait on hold for 30 minutes? Why won't you allow me to talk to a live human being? Anyway, I think audiences are craving authenticity, transparency, vulnerability. And if you as a communicator are honest, authentic, transparent, vulnerable, I think you're going to find audiences responding well. If, on the other hand, you're going to hide behind, again, what I guess used to be called jive talk or BS, people can smell that. And they can smell it today by virtue of social media and other things faster and more profoundly than ever before.
24: Is it a factor of how much messaging has been thrown at us in the last decade? Is that what is leading people to crave the authenticity? Because, again, they've been inundated with old school spin and they're savvy.
25: A 12-year-old child today receives more messages in an hour than a 12-year-old child 30 years ago did in a week. They're bombarded. So how does one, as a communicator, stand out? Well, one of the greatest ways of standing out is being authentic, transparent, and vulnerable. People crave it. You know, here's a good life lesson for us, Jeff, maybe, for business owners listening to this, for anyone. In life, it's generally a good idea to fish where the fish are. See, Jeff, if I came to visit you tomorrow and we decided to go fishing, I don't think we'd have a real good experience if we stuck our fishing pole in a pond that didn't have many fish, or if we took your fishing pole and put it in your bathtub. I don't think we'd have a good experience. If, on the other hand, we went to a pond that had a lot of fish, I think we'd do better. So where are the fish? Where are the fish? I think the fish are in messages today that are vulnerable, transparent, and authentic. People like it. That's where the fish are. So fish where the fish are, friend.
24: So if you are a business owner listening to the conversation,
25: yeah,
24: and you either handle your own messaging or you hire someone because of the professionalism necessary,
25: or you have someone working for you internally that does it,
24: sure,
25: or you do use it. Yeah.
24: It's your business, so what should you be looking for to make sure that the communication is ringing true with the audience in the way we've discussed?
25: The best way to know a customer is to be a customer. The best way to know a customer is to be a customer. Let's imagine you own a Chick-fil-A franchise. Well, the first rule of success in running a Chick-fil-A franchise is attendance. Show up. And show up on nights and weekends and watch and see and explore and check and look and go into the bathroom and understand that when you were the owner in Chick-fil-A, your Chick-fil-A, people will treat you differently. Send your friends and your family in. Are they smiling? You know, and look at the world through the consumer prism. You know, what I find, Jeff, the biggest mistake I find in businesses today is, if you own a business today, you're sitting someplace on the planet and you're deluged with questions. Some are small, some are medium, some are large, but you're getting questions coming at you all the time if you're an owner of a business. Now, the larger the business, maybe the more questions, but you're getting questions. And some of these questions are very small, and some of them are large, and some of them are medium. But what I find businesses doing, mistakenly, is they're answering the question from the perspective of what's good for the owner, what's good for the staff, and what's good for the shareholder. Exactly the wrong perspective. To hell with what's good for the owner. To hell with what's good for the staff. To hell with what's good for the shareholder. What's good for the customer? The customer. The customer. Now, let's imagine one person has a dental practice. Let's imagine you're a dentist, you have a dental practice. All right, now I'm talking to this nice dentist and I say, Mr. Dentist, what are your hours? And the dentist says, well, we're here Monday through Friday, 8 to 4. And I'd say, well, why is that? And he'd say, well, that's the hours we've always had. I'd say, well, why is that? And what we learn in the conversation is the reason they have 8 to 4 hours is because that's what's good for the owner, the staff, and the shareholders or the partners. Now, if I then said to the dentist, well, doctor, do you open on Saturdays? He'd say, no, we're only open Monday through Friday. I'd say, well, don't you think that some of your patients would like to come in on a weekend when they're working during the week? He'd say, well, you know, things are busy. And what he's really saying is, I don't want to come in on the weekends. That's what he's really saying. I don't care about my customers. I care about going to my son's Little League practice or going to a boozy brunch of some type. That's the wrong attitude. We've got to come at problems not through the prism of what's good for the owner or the staff, but what's good for the customer, patient. 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
24: We all demand it, but we won't offer it.
25: 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Oh my God, I would print that as a t-shirt, Jeff.
24: 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We connected via Zoom on Wednesday, August 5th. Still to come, first in the nation, and later, winning a trophy for adapting to new agricultural methods. 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This message is presented by the Iowa Secretary of State. Welcome back to the Iowa Business Report. I'm Jeff Stein. At an event in Fort Dodge this past week, Iowa Governor Kim Reynolds, U.S. Education Secretary Linda McMahon, and Acting U.S. Labor Secretary Keith Sondering announced that Iowa has been approved for federal Pell Grant support for workforce training. As part of the Working Families Tax Cuts Act, workforce Pell Grants allow eligible students to use Pell Grants for short-term accredited programs lasting 8 to 15 weeks. This expands access to post-secondary education beyond the traditional 2 or 4 year college settings. Iowa was the first state to receive approval for workforce Pell Grants, and the first is for emergency medical technician training at Iowa Central Community College. Coming up, green year-round. You're listening to the Iowa Business Report. 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This message is presented by the Iowa Secretary of State. Welcome back to the Iowa Business Report. I'm Jeff Stein. In this week's business profile, we'll reintroduce you to Tim DeVries, seed specialist with Naylor Seed Company. We met at the Midwest Cover Crops Council annual conference in Dubuque in February. And as I learned, Naylor Seed is not new to the cover crop movement.
2: We're in Scotch Grove, right by Monticello, Anamosa area. I've been there for over 120 years. So we're pretty much a staple in the community, but also in the cover crops. And that's kind of our wheelhouse, more of the cover crop seed, the alfalfa, our waterway mixes and things like that.
3: Now, obviously, that is, relatively speaking, a new product line or a new development as opposed to when the company started 120 years ago. We'll talk a bit about how things have progressed to get us to this point.
2: Well, Naylor was actually one of the forefront runners of all this. They did a great job with staying ahead of it. Started out as a feed company, then they brought it into the seed company. And now it is just the seed company, and we continue, that's why we're here at this conference, not just to tell people about the cover crop seeds and the forage seeds and things like that, but we also learn when we come to these. And so even though we've been around over 120 years, we realize that farming is changing, and it changes every day, every hour. So coming to this is not only bringing us, showing our brand, but we're learning more and we're getting to know so we can be a better seed company for the farmers.
3: It's interesting you say that, Tim, because I know when I see attendees, and one of the focuses of a conference like this and so many others is the free exchange of ideas. What's working for you? What are you doing? And it seems to be that the community, the farming community, they've always banded together, but they certainly have with some of these newer ways of doing things. It's not a matter anymore of a guy looking out his window and saying, what's that fool across the street doing? Although it's sort of like that. So you're picking up how people are using your products and others.
2: Yes, absolutely. So, and new ways that they can use our products. So we do it a certain way, and then especially this conference, there's a lot of grad students here. So we're learning, hey, this is a new way you can use turnip in your forage mixes and stuff. So it's a great time for us to collaborate. And again, it, you know, a lot of times when you say we've been around for over 120 years, people go, oh, they're stagnant. That's the total opposite that we do at Naylor. We want to be on the forefront. We want to be putting new things out and really helping our farmers not only just put in cover crops or do something, but increase their soil, get the soil doing what it needs to be doing so they can make even more money on their field.
3: Talk about the product lines. Trophy, that's an important word for you folks.
2: Yeah, that's our line. We're Trophy line. That comes from always looking for the best seed. It also comes from the racing background of our owner now, the third generation owner, and his father were into racing and liked getting trophies, and they got a lot of them too. So that's how the Trophy line was there, but that's how that name came about. But the Trophy line is our hand-picked products. That's what we do. And a great example of those are our alfalfas. We hand-pick them for our areas of where our seed will grow. And we want to make sure that they get the best results. And, you know, we have different ones. We have one that is a super digestible. It's great for the cattle to digest. We have a branched root one, so it works well in the wet soils where the tap root doesn't work as well. So we have one that's leaf hopper resistant. So if they have a leaf hopper problem, we can help them with that. Same with our waterway mixes. We have we really like our waterway mixes. We think they're the best around. Just like we think everything of ours is the best, right? But we don't put a lot of annual grasses in, so the farmer gets that grass all the time, not just in 1 year and then it goes away. So we are very diligent about what we sell and what is put in that Trophy line because we want it to be a champion.
3: Let's talk about the forage mixes.
2: Yeah.
3: Talk about the uses and how you've developed that as a specialty line.
2: So the forage mixes, one thing that we have some that are in our catalog as already mixed. So we try and specialize those to different types of livestock. So we have one that is special for dairy. We have ones that are special for beef and another one that is special for horses. All of it looking at the mixture as being what is best for those animals. So that's the first thing. But one of the things that we really like and is kind of our claim to fame is we will custom mix whatever they want. If they look at our mixes and go, oh, I'd like a little less alfalfa. All right, well, what do we want to do? We'll do it for them. So they still have the control in the end. So we can custom mix. We have our own mixing machines. We have our own cleaning machines. It's a service that we also provide is cleaning, seed cleaning. So, yeah.
3: this growth in cover crops, to me anyway, from the outside, it's really been exponential in terms of number of acres. And again, with that, you need more of a specialization like you're talking about, as opposed to just the garden variety stuff. And so I'm guessing the custom mixes, the custom blends, that is something that helps set Naylor Seed apart from some of your friendly competitors.
2: Absolutely. And this is why we're here. You asked that question. I just got out of a seminar talking about different mixes and talking about different recipes for different lands. So that's something I'm going to bring back now, and we're going to start talking about how do we make sure that the blend that we're giving them is right for their land. See, it takes more than just us. It takes the farmer. It takes soil testing. We need to know what that soil needs to get improved, so they don't have to throw as much fertilizer on it. They don't have to get higher input costs as the years go on. That's where we're at right now. So we'll start coming up with some new mixes for the Dubuque area, for the western side of the state, for Minnesota, for Illinois, and just what works best for their soils.
24: 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We connected in Dubuque on Wednesday, February 11th. And that brings us to the close of this week's program. We're back again next week at this same time. In the meantime, you can listen to all or part of today's program by going to totallyiowa.com and clicking on the radio programs link. 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I'm Jeff Stein. 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
19: The KCR GTV 9 First Alert Forecast. Today seeing mostly sunny skies with a high of 80. North winds at 5 to 15 miles per hour. Chance of storms late tonight, a low of 66. South winds at 5 to 10 miles per hour. Chance of storms on Sunday, warm and muggy, a high of 87. Chance of storms continues into Sunday night, a low of 71. I'm TV 9 First Alert Storm Team Meteorologist Camille Dinka on News Talk 1540 KXEL.
24: It's 58 degrees from KXEL, where Iowa comes to talk.
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14: Welcome to This Week on Capitol Hill, your insider's guide to the stories shaping Washington and the world. I'm Tony Perkins.
15: Holding a witness in contempt is a serious thing, and it should be rare. But the contempt power exists for precisely this circumstance. Seeking the truth is not a witch hunt. Accountability is not vengeance. Accountability is what stands between the American people and a repeat of the mistakes and the very real consequences of the past.
14: That was Kentucky Senator Rand Paul, chairman of the Senate Homeland Security Committee, speaking Thursday on the committee's contempt resolution involving Dr. Anthony Fauci. We'll be joined by a member of that committee, Florida Senator Rick Scott. We'll also get an update on the confirmation process for Attorney General nominee Todd Blanche. Meanwhile, on the House side, the Ethics Committee dominated the week's congressional headlines.
5: We have a process. There's a process. The House Ethics Committee does that. We always withhold judgment on this, whether it's Republicans or Democrats. We're consistent because that process plays out. It's due process. They're allowed to make their case, the allegations, the evidence is evaluated, and a jury of their peers, literally, decides that.
14: That was House Speaker Mike Johnson earlier this week. Former Mississippi Congressman Greg Harper, who served two terms on the House Ethics Committee, joins us. And we'll get an update on the Middle East from CBN Middle East Bureau Chief Chris Mitchell. All of that and more coming up on This Week on Capitol Hill.
6: Today's edition of This Week on Capitol Hill is being presented by AARP.
14: Well, on Tuesday, primary races for the House and Senate delivered mixed results as the midterm battle for control of the Congress intensifies. The far left's momentum in Democratic primaries remains strong, with Democratic Socialist of America-backed candidate Abdul al-Sayyad winning the Democratic nomination for U.S. Senate in Michigan. On the Republican side, Trump-backed candidates secured their party's nominations in Washington State, Kansas, and Michigan. Joining us now to discuss these races and what they reveal about both parties heading into November and the latest developments from Washington is Newsmax chief Washington correspondent James Rosen. James, welcome back to This Week on Capitol Hill.
7: Great to be back with you. Thank you, Tony.
14: So let's jump right into this. I want to get your main takeaways from Tuesday's primaries.
7: Well, once again, it's we see pitted against each other the different wings or factions within the Democratic Party. And once again, we see the so-called Democratic Socialists ascendant, the win by Dr. Abdul al-Sayyad, who is a physician, but who has spent his career in the as a manager of public health programs, and who favors free universal medicine for all, etc., triumphed over Haley Stevens, an incumbent congresswoman, who was backed by an influx of some upwards of $30 million from AIPAC and aligned groups, but who lacked the charisma, really. And you and I have talked about this before on this program. Once some of the Mamdani-backed candidates that are also backed by the Democratic Socialists of America, as al-Sayyad is, triumphed in their respective races, every politico who's following this closely has to assess whether the triumph of these DSA-backed candidates reflects where the primary electorate is. And we have to remember that this, you know, the primaries in general are dominated by the base, by those who are most active. And that's especially true in an off year or a midterm year like this, not a presidential election year. But the professional politico has to assess, is this really where the primary base is at in their heads in terms of the substance of things? Are they all committed socialists? Or I think al-Sayyad won with a plurality, not with a straight out majority. Or did the moderate centrist forces fail to field a sufficiently charismatic candidate? I personally thought that I could determine rather easily several weeks ago that al-Sayyad was going to defeat Haley Stevens, not just from watching the debate between them on television, local television in Michigan, where he exuded greater charisma, but by observing that al-Sayyad's Instagram feed had something like 100,000 followers and Haley Stevens's had about 1,000. And in today's social media age, and especially in when you're in a Democratic primary where you're going to have a lot of young digital natives participating, that struck me, that particular metric, as a death knell for Haley Stevens.
14: James, is it also a over-reliance upon incumbency and money?
7: Money, I take the view that all the complaints about money in politics are somewhat misguided. After the 1968 presidential campaign, I remember a British newspaper marveling that the entire electoral exercise of 1968 had cost a staggering $34 million, making it the most expensive presidential race in American history. Now, that's about just what Haley Stevens received from AIPAC and Allied Forces alone. And so my view is that money in politics is like a Nerf battle, and each side brings all the Nerf weapons and all the Nerf bullets they could possibly use or need to this battle. That's not to say money doesn't matter, and you see a great disparity, for example, in cash on hand in the Republican National Committee and the Democratic National Committee. But again, Hillary Clinton outspent Donald Trump 9-1, I think, in 2016. So money is not the great determinant. I think charisma is. I think adaptability to social media probably is the defining characteristic for successful candidates today.
8: I'll have to say, an analyst that uses Nerf analogies just has gone up in my view.
7: Is welcome everywhere, right?
8: Yes, it is. I'm one who played Nerf ball and Nerf weapons quite frequently with my kids. Yes, I can relate to that. Let me ask you this, the charisma aspect, is that because people are paying more attention, because they're looking for something? I mean, put that in perspective of the numbers that came out at the end of the week on the jobs numbers, a lot of unemployment.
7: Yeah, in fact, we just received the jobs numbers for the month of June, and they weren't good for the Trump administration or for the country. In fact, they shed jobs, 23,000 altogether, when economists were forecasting a net gain of about 100,000. And previous jobs gains from prior weeks and months were revised downward sharply for a net loss of about 100,000 jobs. And there were some surprises within these numbers. For example, the labor participation rate, the number of Americans who are eligible to work and who are actively working or searching for work. That means you're in the job market. You're either working or you're searching for work. That dipped to the lowest level, some 61%, that we've seen in 5.5 years, back to the doldrums of the pandemic. Even the hospitality industry lost jobs in June, which is striking because of all the activity that surrounded the FIFA World Cup, which was held in Houston and New York and all sorts of different places. So it's a concerning number for the Trump administration. These are not the jobs numbers that you want to be seeing as you head into the Labor Day weekend, let's say, next month, which really kicks off the intense cycle for the midterms, and in which affordability is already the buzzword. So the only reason we saw the actual unemployment rate tick down a little bit to 4.1% was because so many people who are eligible to work left the job market altogether, said they're not working and they're not even looking for work right now.
8: So what's behind this? What's driving the loss of jobs? Is this related to the increase in energy? Is it the inflation? What's driving this?
7: It's the Iran war, for sure. It's the impact of that conflict on gasoline prices. It is the impact of that conflict and to some extent President Trump's management style on consumer confidence. Every time President Trump gives a big speech, analysts say in advance that his task, his objective will be to provide reassurance to this audience or audiences X and Y, whether that's global investors or soccer moms or whomever. We invariably find that President Trump isn't in the reassurance business. He's in the disruption business, and he finds that has worked for him. And goodness knows he's elected to a second term. But nonetheless, as we approach these midterms, no question his fellow Republicans, who are in great danger of losing the House of Representatives, less so where the Senate is concerned, would prefer that the messaging be more reassuring to Main Street, to Wall Street, and everybody in between. But we live in an age of volatility. President Trump, to some extent, fuels that. And no one really sees any timely or salutary exit ramp where the Iran war is concerned. And the idea that the Iranians may soon have control of the Strait of Hormuz codified in some form or fashion with the blessing of the United States, something that did not exist prior to the Iran war, is just the kind of thing that weighs heavily on business interests.
8: So the midterm election, the American people weighing in on their approval or disapproval of President Trump's presidency? You've got 45 seconds.
7: Ordinarily, that is exactly what the opposition party, in this case the Democrats, would want. They would want to nationalize every local election and tie every Republican candidate to the unpopularity of President Trump, whose numbers are far underwater at this point. President Trump is the unusual politician who loves nationalizing these events. And in fact, the Republicans in September are going to have a midterm convention, which they've never done before.
8: It's going to be very interesting to watch. James, thanks so much for joining us. Always appreciate your insights.
7: Thank you, Tony.
8: All right, folks, more on this week on Capitol Hill to come. Next, we're going to be joined by Senator Rick Scott with a look at what took place in the Senate this week. So don't go away.
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30: In the War of 1812, our nation fought and won America's religious freedom. 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
8: 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I'm Tony Perkins.
14: Well, the Senate Homeland Security Committee voted this week to hold Dr. Anthony Fauci in contempt of Congress for his refusal to answer questions from the committee last week. According to Senator Rand Paul, the committee chairman, the contempt of Congress resolution has been referred directly to both the Justice Department and the U.S. Attorney for the District of Columbia. Joining me now to discuss this and much more is Senator Rick Scott from Florida. He serves on the Senate Committee on Homeland Security and Governmental Affairs. Senator Scott, welcome back to This Week on Capitol Hill. Thanks for joining us.
0: Tony, it's great to be with you. It was so frustrating when Fauci testified because

0: or when they were pregnant. I mean, it's just ridiculous what this guy did. He lied to the American public.
1: He was given, as you made reference to, a pardon, a preemptive pardon by the former president, Joe Biden. So why would he not answer questions? What do you think?
0: I think he didn't want to tell the truth. I think he didn't want to acknowledge that he paid for gain-of-function research, and maybe that's what caused the coronavirus. I think it starts right there, because everything he was worried about was, are they going to get caught doing gain-of-function research, which they never should have done? I think he has such contempt for us because he's Anthony Fauci. I mean, he knows Jake Tapper. He knows Dana Bash. He knows all these celebrities. Like, how could we, mere mortals, ask the emperor a question? I mean, he's above it. He's Anthony Fauci.
1: Why is it important that, I know this is a kind of a rhetorical question, I think our viewers and listeners know the answer to this, but I want you to say it. Why is it important that years after COVID-19 and these draconian practices put in place, policies put in place by Dr. Fauci and others, why is it important that we go back and get the facts now?
0: Number one, people want people held accountable. If he did nothing wrong, he said, look, I used my best efforts. You know, I tried, you know, I made some mistakes here. You know, people don't understand that. But other than that, people want some accountability. That's number one. Number two is, if we're going to have another pandemic, let's learn from this so we don't destroy our economy and kill not just Americans. His actions killed people all over the world. Now we don't trust vaccines. Maybe we should never have trusted vaccines, but I can tell you right now, you know, my family and other people I talk to, they're not sure about vaccines. It's because of Anthony Fauci.
1: Has this been a contributing factor to the American people losing trust in our federal government?
0: Oh, absolutely. I think if you look at, the actions he took, the inconsistencies had, now it even gets worse when you look at his diary. He said, you don't have to wear a mask. Oh, you do have to wear a mask. Oh, you know, if you take the vaccine, you're never going to get COVID. Blah, blah. It's just unbelievable. And there was no science behind it. He always acted like, he's the emperor. He knows. I mean, he has science behind it. And what we found out is pure BS. There was no science. He was just making stuff up.
1: Now, Senator, I know, and you know well, because you've been a critic of Washington, as you've tracked it for years, that a lot of times there's political theater. Many of these types of hearings fall into political theater. But given the leadership of the committee, yourself being on the committee, I anticipate something is going to come from this. Now, the Justice Department has acknowledged that they've received the referral and will work with the Senate accordingly. What do you expect next?
0: Well, I think two things are going to happen. First off, I think you really have to respect what Rand Paul has done. Rand Paul has been working on this and working on this and working on this. He and his team are the reason we had the hearing. It's his and his, he and his team are the ones we have the diary, and now we have his phone. So number one, I think the Justice Department will take this very seriously and make a good decision. I respect Todd Blanche. He's got an unbelievable background. I look forward to when he gets confirmed. Number one, I think they're going to take it seriously. Number two is, this is the beginning of more information to the American public. So one, maybe he needs to be, there's more information to hold him accountable. But most importantly, the American public is going to have way more information. So going forward, they're going to say, wait, I'm not sure I should trust the federal government on this. Do they have a bias? And they clearly did with Anthony Fauci, I think skepticism of your federal government is actually good for you. I don't believe we should just act like, these experts at the federal government, they can decide our life. I don't believe in that.
1: I think we put too much trust in government myself. Senator, you mentioned Todd Blanche as we're recording this going into the weekend, and the Senate's going to be working through the weekend, so a lot of things are going to be happening. But there was a breakthrough. An impasse had been in place for Todd Blanche's confirmation. He secured the support of Louisiana Congressman, Bill Cassidy. Do you see that confirmation taking place this weekend?
0: Absolutely. Hopefully it'll get done probably on Sunday, maybe with consent to get done before that.

0: Look at Todd Blanche's background. This guy has done all the jobs necessary to be a great attorney general, and he's done a great job as deputy, and now he's doing a great job as acting. So I look forward to his confirmation. I've known him for a long time. I was the first person elected that sat with Trump during the trial in New York, where Todd did an unbelievable job, where they're trying to, you know, put Trump in jail for nothing. So Todd's a smart, hardworking American, and he'll do a good job he's already doing a good job as acting, but it's good that he'll be confirmed as Attorney General.
1: Final topic for you, Senator Scott. You've been very vocal about the need to pass the Save America Act for election security. How do you see that coming together? Is that going to be a reality in the Senate?
0: I think we're going to do something on election security. The American public is demanding it. And this is not just Republicans. Democrats want election security. Independents want election security. They want voter ID when you vote. You have ID for everything else. They want to make sure you don't get to vote if you're not an American citizen. So we'll either do it through passing the Save America Act or parts of it, or we'll do it through the reconciliation process. We'll create incentives for our states to do the right thing.
1: Just about a minute left. Senator, do you see the Senate staying in session until these issues are addressed, or are they going to break and go home?
0: I'm going to do everything I can to make sure we stay in session. Look, I'm a business guy. In business, you work 7 days a week. We're not even working 5 days a week. So we ought to be staying up here until we get our job done. My mom always said when I was a kid, you couldn't go out and play on Saturday mornings until after you cleaned the whole house. Same thing here. Let's get our work done.
1: All right, those guys don't need to go home and play anyway. They need to stay there and work. Senator Rick Scott, always good to see you. Thanks so much for taking time to join us.
0: See you, Tony.
1: All right, Senator Rick Scott of Florida. All right, after the break, we're going to take a look at ethics concerns on the House side. The House was out this week. However, the House Ethics Committee has been very busy, and some very startling information coming forward to the point that one member of Congress is not running for re-election. Still ahead, we're also going to be taking a look at what's happening in the Middle East. Chris Mitchell from CBN in Jerusalem will be joining us as well. So don't go away. More ahead.
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7: Welcome back to This Week on Capitol Hill. I'm your host, Tony Perkins. Well, this week, the House Ethics Committee took one of the rarest disciplinary steps available to Congress, recommending that North Carolina Congressman Chuck Edwards be censured. In nearly 250 years of House history, only 28 members have been censured by the House. Now, the committee also announced it will investigate Ohio Representative Max Miller after he requested the committee review allegations of domestic abuse made by his former wife. As the midterm elections approach, and with the control of Congress hanging in the balance, these cases have once again focused attention on congressional ethics and accountability. Joining me now to discuss these developments is former Congressman Greg Harper, who served two terms in the on the House Ethics Committee during his tenure in Congress. Congressman Harper, welcome to This Week on Capitol Hill. Thanks for joining us.
8: Hey, Tony, it's so good to see you again and appreciate everything that you do and how you present things on issues that are just so important to our country. So thank you.
7: Well, I appreciate that, and thanks for joining us, because I think this is the timeliness of this is quite significant, or the timing of this is significant, I should say. We have two major House Ethics Committee probes unfolding at the same time. One has already led to Congressman Chuck Edwards to end his reelection bid. The other was requested by Congressman Max Miller himself. There are some other investigations underway. Some have said, wow, this is pretty significant going into a midterm election where the balance of the House is going to be determined by the outcome. What's your reaction, having served on that committee?
8: I just think that the House Committee on Ethics is just an amazing group of people, and they do a phenomenal work. As you know, it's the only committee in the House, regardless of who's in the majority, it's 5-5. And they have to work together. You cannot make a decision if it's a tie vote. So somebody has to see and agree that, hey, this is a major problem. And so I've always been impressed with the Ethics Committee. The leadership usually puts their best people on there to make sure that they're taking care of business. So I think it's commendable that they're not just saying, hey, we're going to ignore this, get past this election cycle, and then we'll deal with it. That's the way they should operate.
7: Has it always been that way, even when the Democratic majority or the Democrats held the majority in Congress?
8: I served, as you indicated, my first term was under a Democratic majority, and then we took the majority in my second term. I don't know that there was a lot of difference between those two. Yeah, there were some things that you could see that, you know, sometimes on the Democratic side, maybe it looked a little more partisan to me than it should have. But all in all, they were able to work together during those times. So this is the way it should be, regardless of who is being investigated. And I think it gives the voters an opportunity to make decisions in a timely fashion as well. So I commend them for doing this work now.
7: You know, you have a fellow Mississippian who chairs that committee, Michael Gast. What are the biggest challenges that the Ethics Committee faces when investigating sitting members of Congress and then making, you know, as I mentioned, only 28 members have ever been censured in the history of the Congress? That's a pretty significant recommendation coming from that committee, is it not?
8: That's right, and Chairman Gast does an incredible job. I'm thankful that he's from Mississippi. He actually holds the seat that I held for 10 years, and so they do a really good job. And I also want to say this: the staff at the Ethics Committee is as good as any place that you're going to find. Their professional staff does a remarkable job. The counsel, the investigators. They do look at things. So the biggest challenge, I think, is this, is you want to understand that there are things that do need to be kept private until there's a resolution, because it will be used to destroy somebody's political career. So you want to be fair on that. You want to work through the process and then make your announcements there. But other than saying, hey, this is what's going on right now, you really shouldn't give details. It's not fair, and it does take a while to get to the bottom of things.
7: Are ethics issues becoming more of an issue as we see Congress becoming more partisan, but also we have people coming into Congress that are maybe coming for different reasons than just to serve the public?
8: Well, it is. It's certainly a difficult thing to do when you come in. You realize that you're being looked at on every single thing that you do. So, yeah, there are certain challenges that you have. But the problem that I see is the organization called the Office of Congressional Conduct, previously the Office of Congressional Ethics, which is sort of a gotcha committee. And there's no we could talk about that in another session, but there is no reason usually to cooperate with them. They gather information, ultimately release it to the public. So you're much better off if you're a member with the fairness and the process that you'll find in the Committee on Ethics.
7: Congressman Harper, we've got to leave it there. Thanks so much for joining us. Folks, stay tuned. We're back with more after this.
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1: Welcome back to This Week on Capitol Hill. I'm Tony Perkins. Well, on Wednesday, the Israeli military conducted strikes into southern Lebanon after the terrorist group Hezbollah violated the existing ceasefire agreement, killing two Israeli soldiers. This comes as Israel's Prime Minister Benjamin Netanyahu has expressed skepticism over the Board of Peace plan to disarm Hamas in Gaza and has continued airstrikes against the terrorist group there. Joining us now from Jerusalem to discuss this is CBN News Middle East Bureau Chief Chris Mitchell. Chris, welcome back to This Week on Capitol Hill.
16: Tony, great to be back with you.
1: Before we jump into what's happening there in Israel and Gaza and then in Lebanon, which is really kind of escaping most of the news coverage, developments at the end of this week raising a lot of eyebrows. The Mecca Joint Defense Agreement between Pakistan, Saudi Arabia, and Turkey. How are folks in Israel responding to that?
16: Well, no official reaction that I know of by the government, but I think a lot of people here are concerned about what's happening right now. Some people are calling this the Islamic NATO with this defense pact where one nation would have to come to the defense of another. And you have two out of those three countries, Turkey and Pakistan, that are quite hostile to Israel. Saudi Arabia has a sort of a different relationship with the Jewish state. But with the this is shifting the geopolitics of the Middle East. So it has major implications for Israel. There's also, I've read a report earlier today, Tony, that maybe Egypt will join this defense pact. So that's a huge impact, and understanding, too, that Turkey is a NATO member. So how does NATO, or how does Turkey manage and balance its commitment to NATO as well as to these major Islamic countries? Pakistan, by the way, the only Islamic country that has a nuclear weapon, and Turkey has the second largest army in NATO. And also, you know, there are seemingly biblical implications to where all this is shifting here in the region.
1: I mean, this appears to be filling the vacuum created by the demise of Iran, with Turkey, I think, moving to be the leader of that movement to fill that void.
16: That's exactly what President Erdogan wants to do. He considers himself maybe the Sunni leader of the Islamic world, and he also has ambitions to resurrect the Ottoman Empire, this neo-Ottoman idea of having influence in the region that the Ottoman Empire once did. for 400 years in this region. So it really is something that he has been working on to impose himself or assert himself as the Islamic Sunni leader of the Islamic world.
1: So Chris, going forward, how could that shift the balance of power there in the Middle East as the demise of Iran continues with the rise of this this joint defense agreement between these Islamic states?
16: Well, I think a lot of people were seeing months ago, you know, with the demise of Iran, that the major adversary for Israel was going to be Turkey. And because of the rhetoric coming out of Ankara, for example, the foreign minister once said that Israel is a burden to humanity. And the rhetoric by Recep Erdogan, who's calling Netanyahu a Hitler. So it really does shift the balance and the focus seemingly to be back on Turkey. Syria seems to be more of a satellite right now for Turkey as well. So Syria is right on the border of Israel, and really it makes, I'm sure, a lot of people concerned about this NATO member now entering into this defense pact.
1: Could this weaken America's influence in the Middle East?
16: It remains to be seen. We'll see exactly what's going on with the relationship. But you would think that Turkey is really shifting its attention here to the region and less with as an alliance with the U.S.
1: All right, Chris, let's talk about what's happening there with Israel and Lebanon and Israel and Hamas down in Gaza. It appears, with the attention focused on the Strait of Hormuz in the U.S. and Iran, that Israel is still taking care of business when it comes to the terrorist group Hezbollah and Hamas.
16: Exactly. On two fronts right now. We have in southern Lebanon predominantly, and then in the Gaza Strip, we see that Israel is trying to make sure that, first of all, Hamas would be disarmed under this new border peace plan. There are concerns here in Jerusalem by Prime Minister Netanyahu that it doesn't go far enough and that doesn't verify that Hamas will be disarmed before the IDF is required to pull out of some of Gaza. And on the northern border, we have right now, there's talks going on in Rome between the U.S., Israel, and Lebanon. But the concern is that, again, that Israel would be required to pull out of some of these so-called pilot zones that they're setting up right now, that where Israel would pull out, the Lebanese army would go in and then verify that that Hezbollah has either withdrawn or been able to make sure that Hezbollah is not going to re-enter. In the last couple of weeks, Tony, they've seen that Hezbollah has set up within civilian areas in southern Lebanon and different parts of Lebanon, massive weapons caches, tunnel systems that were just extraordinary, all buried and wedded into the civilian areas in southern Lebanon. And Israel is systematically dismantling and destroying those.
1: Chris, the reports I'm seeing also indicate that Israel is expanding its footprint there in southern Lebanon for, it looks like, a longer-term security zone there.
16: Yeah, very much so. And what they want to do is make sure that Hezbollah doesn't rearm, reconstitute itself to be a threat to the people on the northern border. So, yes, they want to stay there as long as they need to make sure that Hezbollah no longer will be a threat to not only northern Israel, but all of Israel as well. And so this is something that, so on both fronts, you have Israel trying to make sure that the enemies financed and supported by Iran will no longer be a threat to the Jewish state.
1: Yeah, Chris, my take is Israel's actually being able to do a lot more when the attention is not focused on them, but focused on Iran and the U.S. 30 seconds.
16: Very much so. I mean, everybody's focused on the Strait of Hormuz, whether or not the U.S. under President Trump's command is going to hit Iran harder than maybe at any time since World War II. So right now, the focus, at least here in Israel, and no longer getting ballistic missiles from Iran, is to make sure that Hamas and Hezbollah are no longer a threat to the people of Israel.
7: Chris Mitchell, thanks so much for joining us from Jerusalem. Always great to get your perspective on things. All right, folks, a few final thoughts when we return, so don't go away.
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7: Welcome back to This Week on Capitol Hill. Over the last 50 years, trust in the federal government has declined dramatically. About 77% of Americans once said they trusted the government. Today, that number has fallen to roughly 17 to 18%. Events this week on Capitol Hill provided fresh examples of why trust in the federal government has eroded. In the Senate Homeland Security Committee, the alleged architect of America's draconian COVID-19 policies, Anthony Fauci, invoked his Fifth Amendment right against self-incrimination more than 100 times. He refused to answer questions about suppressing the origins of COVID-19, as well as funding for gain-of-function research and pandemic policies that closed businesses, schools, and churches while mandating vaccines. Fauci invoked the Fifth Amendment, even though former President Joe Biden granted him a preemptive pardon, a fact that raises questions of its own. Over on the House side, even though members were out of session, the House Ethics Committee was busy reviewing allegations involving members ranging from inappropriate conduct with female staffers and domestic abuse to illegal drug use and campaign finance violations. One member even abandoned his reelection campaign as he faces a rare bipartisan censure vote. Since 1789, only 28 members of the House have been censured. But the erosion of trust is not confined to Washington. Government is only one of many institutions Americans increasingly doubt. The media and big business are swimming at the bottom of public confidence after tying themselves to DEI initiatives and radical transgender ideology. While not as low, trust in religious institutions has also declined by nearly half. The problem extends beyond institutions. Social trust, our willingness to trust one another, which is essential for a healthy and cohesive society, has also steadily declined. In his book, Coming Apart, Charles Murray identified several contributing factors, including declining church participation, fewer civic organizations, less neighborhood involvement, reduced volunteerism, and the collapse of marriage and stable families. Those trends help explain what has happened, but they also point to a deeper question. What has changed in the human heart to lead to this? Perhaps we've become less trusting and less trustworthy, not merely because our institutions have failed us, but because our trust itself has become misplaced. The psalmist wrote in Psalm 118, "It is better to trust in the Lord than to put confidence in man. It is better to trust in the Lord than to put confidence in princes." When we expect government, leaders, institutions, and even ourselves to provide the security, hope, and certainty that only God can give, disappointment is inevitable. Misplaced trust eventually produces broken trust. Laws can restrain evil, but only transformed hearts produce trustworthy people. Some of you may remember the old Texaco slogan, "You can trust your car to the man who wears the star." Well, here's something worth thinking about. Our ability to be trusted and to trust others comes from trusting the one who made the stars. Perhaps America's greatest need today isn't simply more trustworthy leaders. It is a people who once again place their trust in the one who is always trustworthy. When we trust God first, we become the kind of people that others can trust as well. And that, my friends, has been this week on Capitol Hill.
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21: 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Come take the American journey with us now. Here in America, opportunity is literally everywhere. And regardless of where you come from, regardless of your position in life, here in America, you can be just about anything you set your mind to be. And if you doubt, just look at our U.S. presidents. Oh, sure, some were born into rich, influential families, but many were not. President Andrew Jackson was born to a modest immigrant farm family. And believe it or not, he joined the Army at only age 13 to fight for our American independence. After the war, he studied law and became a respected attorney. President Martin Van Buren was the son of a tavern keeper. President Millard Fillmore was poverty-stricken as a child and left his family at the age of 15 to be a factory worker. He later worked to become a schoolteacher and eventually studied law. Abraham Lincoln was born in the backwoods of Kentucky, and believe it or not, he had less than 1 year of formal education, but he overcame his lack of education by becoming an avid reader and a powerful writer. Before he became a successful lawyer, Abraham Lincoln was a rail splitter, a ferry boat captain, a clerk, a postmaster. President Andrew Johnson also grew up in poverty, but he trained himself to be a tailor. President James Garfield, the last president to be born in a log cabin, was also raised in a family that was very poor. When he was just 1 year old, his father died, leaving his mother to raise her children alone. At age 17, Garfield left his home to work on a freighter in the Great Lakes. Later, a traveling preacher inspired Garfield to move on and to get an education, and one day he became president of our United States. Now, I could go on and on, but the obvious point is this. In America, you don't have to be born into wealth or aristocracy to become whatever you so desire to be in your life. Yes, America is truly the land of opportunity. But it takes more than opportunity to find success in America. Did you notice that not one of these presidents mentioned who came from nothing? Did you notice that not one of them had opportunity just come knocking? No, they had to decide to act, to take action. And it's safe to say that if they had never acted, they would have never succeeded in life. It was John Garfield who said, "Some people wait so long for their ship to come in that their pier collapses." It's been said that those who want milk should not just sit in the middle of the field waiting for the cow to hand the milk over. The message today, if you want to accomplish something with your life, make a plan. Seek the wise counsel of those you respect. Then go do it. Go do it. I'm Jerry Stewart, and now you know, because you are there.

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2: The KCRG TV9 First Alert forecast. Today seeing mostly sunny skies with a high of 80. North winds at 5 to 15 miles per hour. Chance of storms late tonight, a low of 66. South winds at 5 to 10 miles per hour. Chance of storms on Sunday, warm and muggy, a high of 87. Chance of storms continues into Sunday night, a low of 71. I'm TV9 First Alert Storm Team Meteorologist Camille Dinka on News Talk 1540 KXEL.
3: The Eastern Iowa temperature is 62 degrees from KXEL.
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5: Welcome into yet another episode here of Weathered Questions. Myself, meteorologist Kai O'Mara, alongside meteorologist Jan Reichard. It is the podcast that's all about your weather wonderings. If you want to know always what's on your radar, you can email us your questions to weatheredquestions@gmail.com to join in on the conversation. Jan, how's your day going so far?
6: Going really well. How have things been for you?
5: Very good.
6: Good.
5: Very
6: good.
5: I'd say. Yeah. We're getting ramped up for school already.
6: You jump into August and things just go so quickly towards first day of school, don't they?
5: Well, and you think about all the extra activities. Athletics are starting. Band may have been already going, depending on where mm-hmm. you're at. And, you know, 3 weeks from now, we're already talking about first days of school in some areas. So, I mean, it's really something to hear about and be part of this. And summer's done. Hope you had a good one.
6: Not done yet. Anybody listening, I mean, we got obviously a lot of Iowans that listen, several from other parts of the world that maybe have heard of the Iowa State Fair. That's still coming up for us.
5: That is true. Good point.
6: It's not the end of summer until the fair is over.
5: Forgot about the fair. I forgot about the state fair.
6: I know. I'm excited. Lots of good food this year.
5: There's good food every year, but I've heard about some of the new ones this year. They're really looking fun.
6: Yeah, anyone not familiar with Iowa and the Iowa State Fair, you got to check it out at least once.
5: You do. This year's dates, by the way, 13th through 23rd.
6: Yeah.
5: A little bit later in the month than some years. So 13th through 23rd, it is a 10-day fair. So mm-hmm. it's in Des Moines. You can't miss it, believe me.
6: It's a good time.
5: Will let you know it's there.
6: It's a good time. We've had plenty of fairs in the past that have not, pun intended, fared well in terms of weather. We'll see how we go this year.
5: Yeah.
6: We've had some years recently where there's really big hailstorms and there's not a lot of good cover, at least for the vehicles that are out there. But
5: well, we'll do some Iowa State Fair weather history for our episode next week. I think that'll be very timely.
6: That sounds very good. Speaking of, thanks for everybody for bearing with us for no episode last week. Summer schedules got in the way a little bit, but we are back and we've got a whole horde of questions because it has been an active weather time for us in the Midwest. Lots of rain and storms. So our first question here kind of covers some recent storms that hit the eastern Iowa area. So Eastern Iowa listener asking, how did all of this heavy rain happen, but it was never super, super hot? That one in reference, I think, to the most recent kind of weekend storms that led us into the weekend, at least. Guy?
5: Yeah, that one is probably referencing Friday into Saturday morning with how many episodes of rain that came through. Very humid in the area, but it never really got hot. And that seems to be kind of a common misnomer here. We didn't really have any severe weather. That's the one big difference. It can absolutely rain at any temperature above 32. It can actually rain below 32, but that's for mm-hmm. a different episode. The higher the dew point is in our atmosphere, which is literally an absolute measure of moisture content, the more moisture that's literally present. And if you were to take that air on a given day and just heat it up from the sun and let it sit there, you're going to at least probably, depending on the upper level temperatures, get at least some clouds to form. But when you have a system like we had Friday into early Saturday, a low pressure system come through and actually lift that air up, it doesn't really matter what your temperature is down near the ground because the air is getting lifted in that case. And it lifts up, it condenses out. For anybody in eastern Iowa who was around Friday into early Saturday and saw the rain come through, the clouds were extremely low on that day, which is an indication that the humidity is very high. And as a result, it didn't take much at all to squeeze all the moisture out that we could. And that low continued spiraling through Friday night into early Saturday, and temperatures fell in the 60s, yet heavy rain continued. The bottom line is, as long as the mechanism is there, which in this case was an actual low pressure system, you know, it can squeeze on the atmosphere all day and all night, and just keep bringing moisture to it. So that's the key difference there. This wasn't a heat driven situation. This was a mechanically driven situation in the atmosphere. So good question, though. Good question, yeah, because we hear about this a lot.
6: We do. We do. And you mentioned that storm just kept kind of spiraling across. I think we got a couple comments in about how pretty that storm was to look at on radar and stuff. And, you know, why does it look like that cinnamon roll shape? And all of our low pressure systems do have that shape. It's just maybe you don't always see it in the banding of the rain, depending on, again, how exactly, you know, what is forming it, what's forcing it, all of that. But because of the nature of what you just described, of that more mechanically driven system, you can kind of see the rain bands a little bit more defined. They come across a little bit easier on radar, and it really is kind of a pretty system to watch as it moves across.
5: Yeah. Meanwhile, to the south of the system, it was really hot in the southern plains. I saw Friday afternoon, Oklahoma City hit 106 degrees. Ooh. It bested the National Weather Service forecast by six, I think, maybe seven.
6: Yeah.
5: And it was so hard to go past that
6: 100 degree mark, right?
5: It is. But down there, they surged past it there on Friday. So stuff's finally starting to, you know, quiet down a little bit, to the extent that we're looking at a little bit less extreme weather here this week, which is good. It's very good. Speaking of that, there were a few warnings that came out. Nothing came of them late last week. But this comes in from a Central Iowa listener, Jan. Question is, I look up and see turning in the clouds a lot. How do I know when it's safe or not? What would you tell them?
6: Well, I mean, generally the simple answer to the untrained eye, especially, is if you see rotation, if you see turning in the clouds, get to that safe place. It's probably not safe. However, this does happen a lot, right? We had a little bit of this with that same system that we were just talking about. We had a couple of systems earlier on last month that did similar stuff where, there was some turning in the clouds, some seeming rotation, but nothing ever really came of them. Essentially, I mean, the really simplified answer is, if it's higher up rotation, if it's slow rotation, you know, you're generally a little bit safer. But absolutely keep an eye on it. If you are, you know, looking to go that direction or be outside, don't just ignore it. It's not like, oh yeah, it's slow, it's fine, nothing is going to happen. Nothing's happening yet. But again, the best advice is, if you see any rotation at all, definitely then the atmosphere is capable of producing that. It could intensify at any point, and you don't want to be under that if that does happen.
5: Yep, I'd agree with that assessment. And then another fun thing here is, depending on what type of turning in the clouds you see, if there's no precip going on, sometimes our brain likes to fall for some illusion tricks. And if it's spring or fall, especially if we've got a system incoming, the low clouds might be moving in different directions than the upper clouds. And without a storm in the area, unless you're a pilot, without a storm in the area, that is harmless to people on the ground. Now, to us, it might be like, oh, the lowest clouds are moving from right to left, and then the higher clouds are moving from left to right. Well, yeah, that's just different directions in the atmosphere. But unless they are interacting with a storm or anything like that, and you can see that especially in the fall season when we start to see some big time temperature transitions or big time warm ups sometimes, In the springtime, you can have really stiff east to west winds. And then all of a sudden, maybe 5,000 feet up, the winds reverse and the cloud layers are moving in different directions, but you don't have any harm on the ground, so to speak. Mm-hmm. So I have a feeling this listener was probably thinking about within a storm within the way you answered it.
6: Yeah, I'm guessing so.
5: I'm guessing.
6: Based on recent weather.
5: Yep. But otherwise, that's another way to, if the atmosphere is kind of churning a little bit, that's just simply called wind shear.
6: I was just going to say that situation you just described, it's something we've talked about on here a lot, but it's a perfect example of that big fancy phrase, directional shear, directional wind shear. That is one of those cases where you can actually see it. Because usually in a tornadic event or something like that, like there's so much cloud cover overhead, you can't see through those thick layers of clouds. But there are those occasions where you can actually see the different layers of clouds changing direction with height. And that's exactly it. It's directional shear.
5: Yep, you got it.
6: Yeah. All right, Kai, we're keeping on the storm theme here. This is a little bit of a follow-up to our 5.2 episode where we talked a lot about radar and got just kind of a little mess of questions here about future radar timing, how that works, maybe the best radar, where to, you know, what app you use or how you should get that radar. And a couple other questions related to why does my radar look different sometimes compared to others? And we've dove into a few of these sometimes, but maybe we'll just do a little bit of a kind of high level overview of that. And if you want some more, you can go back to 5.2 or write in with a specific kind of radar question about those.
5: Yeah. So future radar, unless it's explicitly stated otherwise, it's usually done by television stations, but you can also see it with a variety of apps. It's probably taking what we call an operational model, which means all the data comes in and it's processed and it's spit back out. Nobody reviews it.
6: Yep.
5: Nobody quality checks it. It just goes out to the world that way.
6: It's straight model data.
5: Straight data. Now, sometimes straight data isn't bad. Sometimes it's really bad. I mean, like, embarrassingly bad. And that's what we call...
6: You could compare it to what we're going through right now with talking to an AI chatbot.
5: Yep.
6: And how sometimes it'll give you a great response. Mm-hmm. And sometimes it'll give you a response that you're like, that doesn't seem right.
5: Yep.
6: Same kind of thing.
5: That's a great comparison, actually. Because that's what it really is it's what we call a deterministic model. It's just determining an outcome by a set of input that it's given. So we call that model initialization. And if it initializes wrong, then the future cast or future track or whatever marketing title is on it is going to be wrong. Like it will. It's just how wrong is it? Is it really wrong or just a little bit wrong? And so I would say that in large scale rain systems, big cold rains like we see in the fall, those are actually pretty well handled. It's the situations that have extreme thunderstorm events or pop-up thunderstorm events with the heating of the day. That's what we call convection in the atmosphere. When those start popping up, that's when things get really, really iffy on some of these models. And I will say that I saw an example last week, and a meteorologist put this out there on social media, and I'm not going to say who they are. It wound up working well for them. Some critics, though, were saying, well, you got lucky because it was what they call a deterministic model run for a huge line of storms that had not yet developed.
6: Okay.
5: And it was posted out there as verbatim gospel, pay attention. And 6 hours prior, it was a completely different story. But as soon as that event gelled up, it actually looked reasonably close to what the meteorologist posted. Hmm. But that is a high risk situation. And in that case, it was a high award situation, but otherwise it was not a situation that you would want to ever try and take a risk with. So that's why you sometimes see a little bit of things that are kind of different with those future tracks and future casts. And I think one of the ground rules on future cast is there's no human looking at that, no matter what the app is. Look for a video forecast if you can.
6: Yes. And I think that gets at a core question that we get a lot of, you know, Why do things vary? Why do different meteorologists have different forecasts? Why is my weather app better than this meteorologist, or why is this meteorologist better than my weather app? Right? It's model data, maybe at a different time, maybe a different run. And if you don't have that human component to it, that person that's looking at it and assessing it and truly analyzing it, then you may be missing out on an important component of what is actually driving that storm or system and what is going to be impacting it.
5: Yep. And then when it comes to your weather app and the visuals, so depending on what app you're using, we've got different types of radars out there. A lot of people don't realize this. That it's not just NEXRAD radar that's out there. And that's traditionally what you're going to see on 90% of weather apps.
6: Because
5: there's
6: free.
5: A different type of radar called a TDWR that is actually operated by the FAA. And it's proximate to some of the larger international airports. In our area, Minneapolis has one. Chicago actually has two. Chicago has one for O'Hare and has another one for Midway. We don't have any for Des Moines. We have none for Des Moines. I think Kansas City might have one, but I'm not for sure.
6: Those bigger airports, those ones that don't necessarily only connect with a regional jet. Those ones are the ones who are probably going to have them.
5: Yeah. And so the difference between the two, NEXRAD is going to catch a lot of different things better than the TDWR is, unless you're talking about strictly wind. And a lot of us aren't using a weather app to look at radar wind values. But the purpose of a TDWR, I'll spare everybody the story. Way back when, a microburst took down an airplane. And they said, we have to make sure that we can detect this better. And so that is kind of the start of how TDWR came out. These radars spin faster. Their beams are narrower. And so they can't see as far, but they can see very detailed data, especially when it comes to wind, because with a narrower beam, you can't see hail very well. Even large drops of rain kind of reflect back weird. So the NEXRAD radar is what you're largely going to be using for hail detection. And that's like any radar that starts the letter K on it is going to be your NEXRAD radars. So that's one big difference. And then otherwise, you might also see something called a composite image, which is like this blurred green, yellow, red blob that animates really weirdly and may or may not detect things very

0: going to rain? Is it going to be heavy? Kind of thing. But as meteorologists, we tend to avoid that because we aren't able to really dissect a storm as well.
1: Yeah. For those real big weather nerds in the audience right now, which I guess if you're listening to the podcast, you have to have some interest in weather. There
0: Hopefully,
1: are
0: otherwise I don't know what we're doing for you.
1: there are different modes to the NextRad radar. And that's why some mornings, like you're going to especially notice this on clear and quiet mornings here in August and September. You might see wind farms show up. You might see birds flying away from the nest. We call those roost rings. And what's going on is that there's an inversion in the atmosphere where it's a little bit warmer, a few thousand feet up than down near the ground. And the radar beam actually hits that and it can duct back down and it can detect some of that stuff. But then there's also different modes that the National Weather Service can run. And one such mode, if there's no threat of precipitation at all, to save some power and some stress on the parts, they might put it in what's called clear air mode. I mean, you can even see clouds in clear air mode where it looks all scattered
0: Very
1: and weird.
0: sensitive.
1: It's very sensitive, yep, but you would not want to deal with that in a storm environment. It does not spin quite as frequently in clear air mode, and it also doesn't do as many vertical slices. And so it's kind of a power saving mode, but it's a little more sensitive when it's run there. And
0: And
1: if you go
0: they
1: to the
0: do
1: Weather
0: that,
1: Service,
0: right?
1: you'll see
0: The
1: that.
0: yeah, the higher sensitivity, because it's clear air, we're not expecting anything. There's nothing really around. And so that way, if something starts to pop, we notice it a lot faster, quicker than maybe it might take otherwise. And then you can
1: Correct.
0: swap it into precip mode if somehow something came up that you weren't necessarily expecting.
1: Those are all good questions, and it's not. And the thing that has bugged me for a long time, and I now have no longer engaged. I have learned. It's taken me almost 42 years to learn, but I have learned that I cannot fix stupid. I can only educate. And so, if you see concentric rings around a radar, it's not what you think it is. It's not a government control ploy. In fact, the average radar doesn't have a whole lot of power to it that can do anything to manipulate anything. And the wind turbines they are an issue when it comes to radar coverage, but there are algorithms that can filter out the locations of those. So yes, if they pop up, it's a problem temporarily, but typically in precip mode, we don't have to deal with that. They're a huge radio, basically. There's nothing, there's it's just it's one of those rabbit holes where I see it and I go, no, there's no manipulation going on. In fact, be thankful you have the device to at least see what's going on out there. But yeah, and there's actually, I don't know the title of this paper off the top of my head, but I have it in my file. There is literally a PDF document of 30 different radar artifacts that are out there, various spikes that happen, various weird concentric rings. Sometimes the target will repeat itself over several states. And I believe I'm going to use a big word. Is it bicastic decoupling? There's probably an engineer listening. I need to look and see, but it has to do with the target is hitting itself. It's almost like when a microphone at a concert, somebody walks too close to the
0: You
1: speaker
0: get like
1: and it goes
0: reverb.
1: mang, mang, like that. That's like the radar going and it just goes out in infinity. I might be wrong. I need to
0: We'll
1: look
0: look
1: up
0: it
1: the
0: up.
1: term, but there's
0: We'll
1: a
0: look it
1: the
0: up.
1: point is it is a complicated device, and there's no, control and manipulation happening. It's doing its job. It does it really darn good, actually, too. We have some of the best radar coverage in the world, so it's awesome.
0: Yeah, we do. We're very, very, I don't know if lucky. We benefit very well from our radar network
1: We
0: and
1: do.
0: all
1: We
0: the
1: do.
0: resources put into the National Weather Service.
1: Yep. And when the radars go down, it's amazing how much you don't think about it until you don't have it. Kind of like having power in your house. When you don't have radar in your hands all of a sudden, it's a big deal. So
0: It is.
1: that's a big thing.
0: Well, let's move on. That was we got into the weeds a little bit on that one, I think, but hopefully that answered some of those questions. And if we didn't answer anything, or if you want us to get more into the weeds, hey, please let us know what specific things you want us to tackle. But we are let's go do our trivia question here towards the end of the show today. We're gonna keep it simple. True or false? 50-50 chance on this one. Wall clouds stretch ominously across the sky as a storm

0: rolls in. True or false? Wall clouds stretch ominously across the sky as a storm rolls in. I'll give you a few seconds to think about that, and Kyle will be back with the answer in just a minute.
1: All right, hopefully you've had a chance to discuss. Wall clouds stretch ominously across the sky as a storm rolls in. True or false? The answer to that is, you have it down to two in your head. I know you do.
0: Which is
1: actually false. What you're thinking of that stretches across the whole sky is a shelf cloud. Mm-hmm. Still an indication of turbulent weather, usually straight line winds. A wall cloud is a much more localized, what we call accessory, a feature of a storm. And that's usually a precursor to a possible tornado. Shelf clouds traditionally don't drop those. But if you do see a shelf, it makes for just a phenomenal photo opportunity. They look like the edges of spaceships coming in. I mean, they're really, really interesting to see for sure.
0: I would argue that's one of the most weathered questions that we get.
1: It is.
0: So many people see a shelf cloud and they're like, oh, it's a wall cloud. No. And then we have to explain it all again. So that's where this question came from.
1: There you go. Real quick before we check out here for the week.
0: Yeah.
1: We're going to do a hurricane check-in, Jan.
0: There
1: has not been much.
0: It's been a very quiet season.
1: Yeah, we had one named storm that moved along the Gulf Coast. It was just a tropical storm. We have not had a named hurricane yet. That's not unexpected. In fact, Colorado State University put out their outlook and even reduced it even more. A strong El Nino year does not tend to have a whole lot of Atlantic hurricanes. Now, it only takes one, right? So you still have to be prepared. But I will tell you, historically, June and July in any given year are fairly quiet. August has a marked ramp up, though, and you can probably think of a number of big hurricanes over the years that have happened in August and certainly in September. Now, if we're talking six weeks, think of those big storms that you know
0: and the letter that they start with, because of how the naming system works, they probably are into the I's, K's, further down the line, right?
1: Yeah, exactly. So it's been quiet so far. I'm just kind of keeping a very small eye on it. I'm not really watching it that strongly yet. If we go another 6 weeks with nothing, that would be interesting to me
0: because that would
1: put us right into peak season with nothing.
0: Yes.
1: So let's just wait. Yep. We've all seen those
0: mid-September
1: football games.
0: Mid-September is what we're looking for for the biggest tropical cyclones.
1: Mm-hmm. But we've all seen those football games that start 3-0 and end 40-37. So sometimes the back half of the year can get a little more active. We'll see. Right now, it's not projected to be. But the cautionary note here is it only takes one. It only takes
0: the hurricanes versus the terrestrials.
1: Yeah, to cause problems.
0: Game of all time.
1: Mm-hmm. There you go. So there you go. There's hurricane check-in for those in the tropics.
0: All right. Well, that wraps us up pretty well, I think, for this week. Again, as always, if you have questions, specific curiosities, maybe that we sparked today in our conversation, past episodes, or that we just haven't addressed yet, please let us know. We would love to have those write in to weatheredquestions@gmail.com, and we will be sure to answer those on an upcoming episode. As always, leave us a review, tell your friends and family. Those things help us more than you could possibly know to keep this going. You know, Kai and I just do this out of the goodness of our hearts. We just enjoy sharing our weather nerdiness with all of you. So thank you for coming along for this and joining in on the conversation. Until next week, stay safe.
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11: Dear Kim, this coronavirus is a real blessing. 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
16: Overcoming concerns to confirmation. I'm Angelo Bavaro, Fox News. Todd Blanche was approved by the Senate as Attorney General, surviving defectors in the GOP who struggled to swallow his role in rolling out the nearly $2 billion anti-weaponization fund and IRS audit immunity for the president and his family.
17: The vote very tight, 50 to 49. The only senator not casting a ballot, Mitch McConnell, the former Senate Majority Leader who's been out since the middle of June here. There were two Republican no's, Susan Collins, Republican of Maine, who has a tough re-election bid this fall. She announced her opposition a couple of days ago. And early Friday morning, you had Lisa Murkowski from Alaska, who also said she had met with Todd Blanche and just wasn't committed to him at that stage. So this took it down to Bill Cassidy. He was the only person, the Republican senator from Louisiana, who was undecided on that side of the aisle, and he broke the logjam.
16: That is Fox's Chad Pergram. President Trump says he's planning to appeal to the U.S. Supreme Court after a lower court ordered the halt of construction on the White House ballroom.
18: Federal appeals court affirming 2-1 that whether, quote, a massive ballroom should be constructed is for Congress to decide and not a matter for executive self-help. And it cites the Constitution as assigning Congress, not the executive, the responsibility to decide proposed changes to the physical design of the White House, and that in order to move forward, the Trump administration must obtain Congress's authorization. Well, President Trump blasted the ruling on Truth Social, saying, in part, quote, we are presidents elected by the people of the United States of America and have many rights, including the right to fix, renovate, secure, protect, and beautify the White House grounds, which has been built and rebuilt and renovated and re-renovated, repaired, and simply made better.
16: Fox's Chinley Painter. 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
16: Talks continue between the U.S. and Iran.
20: President Trump is speaking more realistically about the peace talks. He's not saying things are going great. He's saying things are going fine, and that the reason the United States has not hit Iran again is because he's trying to give peace a chance. It's not because we're out of ammo.
21: We have certain types of munitions that are very powerful, that we have unlimited, virtual unlimited supply. We have others where it's a little bit tighter.
20: We had been led to believe earlier in the week that the conflict could be over by now. It hasn't happened yet.
16: Fox's Peter Doocy, a spokesperson for Iran's IRGC, says the Strait of Hormuz will reopen if the U.S. accepts Iran's terms, adding the reopening is independent of talks between Iran and Oman. Several high-profile Democrats are rallying around Senate candidate Abdul El-Sayed after his primary victory in Michigan.
22: Former Vice President Kamala Harris is the latest high-profile Democrat to endorse progressive Michigan Senate nominee Abdul El-Sayed.
23: These elections will help determine what our government does on a whole lot of issues.
22: Sayed, who was critical of the Biden-Harris administration's handling of Gaza, supported the uncommitted movement against their renomination in 2024. When Harris became the nominee, he called her campaign's effort to sell joy, quote, nauseating. Now he's thanking Harris for the support, writing, she understands the key role of control of the U.S. Senate plays in lowering prices for Michiganders and holding Trump accountable. Pete Buttigieg and Gavin Newsom will rally for El-Sayed in Michigan.
16: Fox's Mark Meredith. Four people, including a child, were killed in Russian attacks on Ukraine's capital and the surrounding region. This as Ukraine hit another oil refinery in Russia, according to local officials. Residents are enduring regular drone and missile barrages that Kyiv's depleted air defenses are struggling to counter. I'm Angelo Bavaro, and this is Fox News.
24: This is Hugh Hewitt for townhall.com. Reliable reports from a variety of sources confirm President Trump had ordered a major escalation of combat with Iran for this past weekend, only to call it off Saturday night. President Trump knows the Islamic Revolutionary Guard Corps lies and that they cheat. There's no reason to believe that they'll not lie and cheat again. It is who they have always been. Since the revolution in 1979, the Iranian regime's negotiators have fooled both Presidents Carter and Obama in comprehensive fashion. Other presidents to some degree, but they have never fooled Donald Trump, until this past weekend at least. Can we still pull a win out against the terrorist regime in Tehran? Yes. But only the president can do that, not our allies, not his advisors, certainly not the legacy media. President Trump has been surprising and indeed startling his critics for nearly a dozen years in politics. I'm hoping he has at least one more huge surprise in store. I'm Hugh Hewitt.
25: The KCRG TV9 First Alert forecast. Today seeing mostly sunny skies with a high of 80. North winds at 5 to 15 miles per hour. Chance of storms late tonight, a low of 66. South winds at 5 to 10 miles per hour. Chance of storms on Sunday, warm and muggy, a high of 87. Chance of storms continues into Sunday night, a low of 71. I'm TV9 First Alert Storm Team Meteorologist Camille Dinka on News Talk 1540 KXEL.
26: We have 64 degrees now on News Talk 1540 KXEL.

0: Hey, if you haven't already, make sure that you get our free newsletter. Over a million folks do. 5-star rated. You're going to love it at getkim.com. All right. So your house is probably your biggest investment. And so I was playing around with Claude because I've been using Claude mostly lately.
1: Okay.
0: And I was just wondering, because where Ian lives, our house there, is that, like, he wants to put in a pool. He wants to redo the bathrooms. He wants to, you know, he doesn't.
1: Major upgrades.
0: Exactly.
1: Everywhere.
0: Yeah. And I'm like, dude.
1: Baller on a budget.
0: So I went into chat and I said, based on current predictions and what's going on with the neighborhood, how do you see the home values increasing in this area? And, you know, give me the worst case and give me the best case scenario. So if you haven't done it for your house, it's actually really fascinating what it comes back with.
1: What was the worst case?
0: That the values would stay the same.
1: Okay.
0: And the best case is that it would probably go up, because we are talking about California.
1: Correct.
0: So it does go up fairly quickly. But then it also talked about how there would probably be an apartment complex.
1: Which hurts the value, I'm guessing?
0: Probably. I mean, it's just, it's really fascinating. So if you,
1: stuff you don't even think to look up.
0: Right. And so if you're sitting there, you're thinking about a remodel, you're wondering what your house might be worth, just ask Claude or ChatGPT or Gemini. Hey, listen, some moments are too good to miss a single word. 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
4: Bloomberg Businessweek's Dina Shanker says even though we're not spending a lot of money on groceries, when we do splurge, it's on premium items like tomato sauce.
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7: News. I'm Paul Stevens. The U.S. Senate confirming Todd Blanche is the new Attorney General early this morning.
8: His narrow confirmation comes after Senator Bill Cassidy backed him, and it was a key vote after Republicans Susan Collins and Lisa Murkowski sided with Democrats to oppose him.
7: Fox's Madeline Rivera. The final vote 50-49. The Senate also advancing a bipartisan interim spending bill. The U.S. and Iran could be nearing an agreement to reopen the Strait of Hormuz.
9: One potential sticking point in any deal would be the level of control Iran would have over ships that pass through the strait. Would they be able to tax them, issue fees of any kind? That's something the U.S. has already rejected, and the U.S. does have leverage in the negotiations, not only due to military force, but due to the naval blockade already in place.
7: And that is the latest from Fox's Steve Harrigan in Tel Aviv, Israel. 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
10: The KCRG TV9 First Alert forecast. Today seeing mostly sunny skies with a high of 80. North winds at 5 to 15 miles per hour. Chance of storms late tonight, a low of 66. South winds at 5 to 10 miles per hour. Chance of storms on Sunday, warm and muggy, a high of 87. Chance of storms continues into Sunday night, a low of 71. I'm TV9 First Alert Storm Team Meteorologist Camille Dinka on News Talk 1540 KXEL.
11: Currently it's 66 degrees on the Voice of Eastern Iowa.

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1: But as some of us apply more sunscreen, others are doing the opposite.
2: American Dermatology Association found that 16 million U.S. consumers stopped using sunscreen altogether because of the misinformation online.
1: Del Rey says it's up to the industry to alleviate public concern, including by offering more mineral-based products for those who want them. 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

0: Hey, if you haven't already, give me 5 minutes a day and you'll be tech smart. 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You know, a lot of people, Andrew, give TikTok a bad name. It's okay. Like, oh, you know, it's wasting time scrolling.
1: TikTok does a lot of things that make us able to give it a bad name.
0: Of course. But every once in a while, an inspirational story comes out of TikTok.
1: Sure, there's tons of them.
0: And so Sophia is going to be joining us. And Sophia's grandmother has had a restaurant for 20 years. And then she realized that the restaurant wasn't doing very well.
1: Okay.
0: Matter of fact, so bad, zero customers some days. So, Sophia, thank you for being here with us. And so you decided to help your grandmother out, which I think is so wonderful.
2: Yes, thank you so much. Yes, it was definitely a really big decision, but I'm so happy we did it.
0: And so what'd you do on the TikTok?
2: We made the account and Instagram account basically right before we posted the video. And we took inspiration from a bunch of other creators in the DMV from all over the country. And we just did what we could with CapCut, and we made a video, and we actually waited on to post it for 2 weeks. We weren't sure that we wanted to post it yet, and then when we got the all clear from my grandma, we did, and it somehow just blew up, just telling the story of my grandma and her inspiring story to open up a restaurant all by herself.
1: Now, was the goal to help a struggling restaurant, or were you just like, maybe if we make this, we'll get a little bit of attention? Or was the message out there, hey, help us keep this restaurant open and alive?
2: Well, honestly, the restaurant just holds such a special part of my heart because it just means family to me. Growing up, it was kind of the only way that I would be able to see my grandma because she was working 24/7. So going to the restaurant, it holds so many memories to me. And when I came back this summer from college, she was telling me that she was thinking about closing the place down. And honestly, I just wasn't ready to let it go yet. So I talked to my cousin. We just wanted to change something, see what we could do, see if we could bring some more customers in and, you know, hopefully keep it open for a little bit longer. And I think we have been able to. So, yeah.
0: So how many customers is she getting now?
2: Well, the first week is pretty crazy. We got, I couldn't even tell you, our tables are pretty full. We always had at least 3 customers. Now it's slowed down a little bit, but we've still been getting about 10 or so customers or 10 or so tables every single day. So it's been pretty good.
0: And what does she serve at the restaurant?
2: It's Mexican Salvadoran food, primarily Salvadoran food. So it means pupusas, fajitas, tacos, honestly, whatever you can think of. But my favorite are the pupusas, of course.
1: And what has her reaction been to you guys?
2: Well, honestly, she still doesn't really know what TikTok and Instagram is, but just being able to see how many customers she's been able to reach, she's been super happy. She's super grateful, and honestly, she's been dealing with a lot herself. So to be able to kind of sit, you know, aside from all of this and just be able to just kind of see how happy she's been able to make us as well.
0: Which, you know, I think it's so wonderful that you did this. I think it's so great, Sophia, that, I mean, you were able to, like, utilize your generations in order to help your grandmother, which I bet you she's so proud of you. Now, there is a stat that I think is really interesting, that if you promote your business on social media with a video, that your sales will increase 74% of the time.
1: Wow.
0: Yes. So if you're sitting there in a business, no matter what it is,
1: right,
0: and you're not promoting it on social media with a video saying this is the history, whatever it may be, and this is what we do, it really is something that you need to start doing.
1: And it's anybody can do it. You can't say, well, I don't know anything about face computers. I can't do that. Anyone can do it. CapCut is easy to use. You can use the video software inside of the TikTok or a TikTok or Instagram app. Anyone can do it.
0: And remember, short is best, right?
1: Okay. Yes, and get their attention in the first 3 seconds.
0: So how long do you think that video should be?
1: Probably 50, anywhere from 45 to 50 seconds.
0: I was going to say.
1: Not too long?
0: Yeah, you don't want it longer than a minute.
1: And I did learn something this week. When you want people to watch your video, you need a title in the first 3 seconds. No matter what it is, help save my grandma's restaurant. Let me tell you about my grandma's empanadas. Whatever it is, you have to have a title because most people are watching their videos on mute.
0: Yes.
1: And they won't know what it's about unless you have that title on there.
0: So that's why you need to do that. Let's talk about spammy phone calls. Because so often people want our phone numbers, right? Facebook Marketplace, Mm-hmm. You want to sign up for a loyalty card?
1: Just this last 2 weeks, I've received over 100 calls because someone signed me up for car insurance.
0: Oh, no.
1: That I needed, and I don't know if it was a prank.
0: It was a prank.
1: A listener that hated me.
0: It's a prank.
1: It's nonstop.
0: You know, because Ian does that with their friends. They do it to each other.
1: That's not funny at all. It's just cruel.
0: It is mean. So if you need to sign up for something, what you want to do is make sure that you go to voice.google.com. 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You pick the area code because after all, you know, spam callers, you know, they belong in prison.
1: Do they?
0: They do because they already know what kind of phones that they use. They're like cell phones.
1: Oh, boy. We should have done a rewrite on that one.
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5: Fox News. I'm Angelo Bavaro. The Senate confirming Todd Blanch as Attorney General overnight, 50-49.
6: His narrow confirmation comes after Senator Bill Cassidy backed him, and it was a key vote after Republicans Susan Collins and Lisa Murkowski sided with Democrats to oppose him.
5: Fox's Madeline Rivera. Senators did leave Washington for their summer recess without passing the Save America Act, which would require voter ID and to vote in federal elections. Vice President J.D. Vance weighing in on Fox's Saturday in America.
7: The president's priority right now is to get the Save America Act passed. I think it's absurd that we're the most advanced democracy in the entire world, and yet we don't have voter ID. That really has to change.
5: GOP lawmakers said they would try again to approve elements of that bill as part of a broader GOP budget package when they return to work in September. 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
8: The KCRG TV 9 First Alert forecast. Today seeing mostly sunny skies with a high of 80. North winds at 5 to 15 miles per hour. Chance of storms late tonight, a low of 66. South winds at 5 to 10 miles per hour. Chance of storms on Sunday, warm and muggy, a high of 87. Chance of storms continues into Sunday night, a low of 71. I'm TV 9 First Alert Storm Team Meteorologist Camille Dinka on News Talk 1540 KXEL.
4: This hour, it's 70 degrees. 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
2: The great chip war is on as tech giant nations strive to produce enough microprocessors for their needs without being reliant on one another. Now Elon Musk's companies will get into the game on Team America with a new project they call TerraFab. Both SpaceX and Tesla will build this giant factory in Grimes County, Texas, outside College Station. The facility will be tasked with solely mass production of semiconductors, 100 million square feet, costing eventually more than $16 billion to build. TerraFab will create thousands of jobs, but is intended to streamline production and fabrication of microchips for AI, robotics, and space use. As of now, 9 out of every 10 chips we need come from Taiwan, and while Taiwan Semiconductor Corporation is planning to build factories in the U.S., it just might not be enough for our needs. Musk says TerraFab will build more than 100 billion chips per year. With Fox on Tech, I'm Eben Brown, Fox News.

0: Blurb and Lulu will actually let you upload a PDF, and then you can make that as a book. But there is something else. There's those board books, you know, the ones that are fairly indestructible. You know what I'm talking about. So instead of using pages, but the pages of the book are cardboard, so the kids can't really mess them up.
1: Right.
0: There's a website called Pint Size Productions, and they make board books. And so if you're going to make a book for a kid, I would make it a board book.
1: When I did it for my son's birth story, I used Shutterfly. Would you recommend these over a big company like that?
0: Well, Shutterfly Mixbook and the other one, Snapfish, the problem is that they won't take PDF files.
1: Oh, okay. Yeah, that's right. You said that.
0: So you're going to have to do screenshots of every single page.
1: Convert,
0: save it as a JPEG.
1: Like that. Yeah.
0: And that's just a pain in the butt. And who wants to do that?
1: Nobody.
0: Nobody. All right. Coming up, if you have someone who has memory issues, I have a project that you're definitely going to want to try.
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0: you're burned out on American dating apps, there's a TikTok trend that's happening right now. You change your location to be someplace else, like Paris. And Sarah in Charlotte, North Carolina, that's exactly what you did. And it turned out to be pretty well for you, right?
1: Hi, Kim. Yes, I'm a huge fan of yours. Thank you for all that you do and your chock full emails. Yeah, it actually ended up in a place that I never thought it would. I kind of approached it like the journalist and AI communication scholarship professor that I am. It was a project at first. It wasn't even really like a love project.
0: So you changed your location to Paris, right?
1: That's right. Yeah, I had to Google how to do that on a dating app because I'm 41 and didn't know how to do that.
0: That's cute. Okay. And then once you did this, you started seeing guys in Paris.
1: Yeah. You know, initially, like I said, I did kind of approach it like anthropological, probably to like shield my heart in a way, you know, but I was like, oh, I'll go to London first. So I was there for some days. And then I said, no, this project needs to be having other cities and other locations, and we're going to change it every 3 weeks, you know? So then I got to Paris, and then, of course, I met love.
2: Now, when these guys are seeing your profile, it's showing you them that you're just a couple of miles away, when in reality, you're on the other side of the planet.
1: I know. It was super deceptive. However, to mitigate that, I did do one of these voice prompts that they have you do on Hinge. And I said, hi, my name is Sarah. I have manually changed my location because I've always thought that love was more abroad for me. And like, before you match with me, you should know that I live in the United States. So they did know that part. They didn't know my little love project on the side where I was recording the notes and screenshotting and, you know, writing up my report about modern dating. But they did know that I was in the United States.
0: And so this guy matches with you, right?
1: Yes.
0: And so then it just proceeds like the normal thing going back and forth?
2: Yeah, what was the first date like?
1: Yeah, there's the conversations that happen in the app first, of course, right. And then it kind of progresses and, you know, usually one person says, hey, do you want to go on text or WhatsApp? And in our case, it was WhatsApp. And so we moved to WhatsApp and then quickly it was, let's get on a phone call. You know, we're both of a 40s vintage, so we like a phone call. And so I think maybe our first official date was a phone call, if we could call it that. And then from there, there was some video dates and some video talking. And then we decided to meet in a neutral place, which was New York City. He has some ties here and I do too. I'm from New York. And so, yeah, that was our first official time meeting in April.
0: And then was he everything you expected?
1: I think, and like more. And more. And it's so weird for me to say that because if you know me, I am like a very jaded person with love and very cynical and it sounds terrible. And even when I describe the story, it sounds like something out of a rom-com. It sounds like
0: it
1: something and it's my life. Like it's actually my life. And if I sound shocked, I am.
2: So this is a Hallmark Christmas movie.
0: I was just going to say, this is a Hallmark Christmas movie. So are you moving to Paris?
1: I am. So we're in the beginning phases of that. I've been applying for jobs. The next step is figuring out which visa would best be suited for me to apply for. And then from there, hopefully making the phase of living, you know, partially in the U.S. during the transition, partially over there, and then making the full move. I would love by spring or summer. Yeah.
0: So if you can't find love in the United States, you'd go to Paris. Can I tell you guys something? And I know we're going to go over in time, but this is a great story.
2: Okay.
0: So, Sarah, you know, I have a son, right? And,
1: yes.
0: And he's in his early 20s. And he went to Paris. Mm-hmm. And with two friends of his. Now, when he told me the story, I was like, I was actually like kind of floored that he thought of this. Then again, as my husband said, he's your son.
2: Okay.
0: So before he went to Paris, he looked up the top modeling agencies in Paris and then found certain women that he was attracted to. And he DM'd them on Instagram to say, hey, you know, I'm Ian. I'm going to be in Paris for a few days. Do you want to meet for coffee? So he had like three or four supermodels lined up before he got off the plane.
2: That's not bad.
0: And he met one, had coffee. They walked Paris for 8 hours. And he's in love.
2: Oh, that's so sweet. Are you going to lose him to Paris too?
0: Well, I told him, I said, you know, I want you to remember, you are an American citizen. That's what I kept saying. And let me tell you.
1: I think too, I was going to say congratulations to him, but I think it speaks to, you just do something kind of unhinged and then it kind of works out. And it's like, that's great, you know? And then other people can do that blueprint. They can start DMing models in Paris.
2: He can start a trend.
0: Yes, he can. And tell you, she's beautiful.
2: Well, she's a model.
0: Yes.
2: I would hope. Otherwise, she'd be unqualified for her job.
0: And she's doing some major brands.
2: Oh, that's really cool.
0: I don't
2: want to
0: talk about the brands, but she's doing some major brands. So, just one last question, sir. How is he different than any guy that you met in the United States?
1: I felt like there was a level of, first, I just noticed politeness, like pleasantries that just, I feel like, are kind of lost. And again, it's because I'm old. And so I'm really into, you know, having certain pleasantries and politeness and etiquette, you know, when you first meet someone. And so that is something that he had. And then two, he made this playlist. We both love 90s R&B and hip hop. And when he was making his categories of playlists, he put them in categories. I was like, that is a level of care that I do not think in a long time. Like, you categorize each one? He's like, these are dance ones. These are sing-alongs. Like, what? And so I said, this is the one. You know, like, this is the person I need to be with. And, you know, he's like that with laundry. So that's good, too.
0: You know what? That's awesome. And that's not far from what Ian said, too. He said that she is very polite, and unlike a lot of young women that he may have met in California, mm-hmm. in Southern California, that she is not like, you know, how much money do you have?
2: Sure.
0: And what kind of car do you have? And that he said that's just not even in her world.
2: Look at her, a couple of Americans stealing all the available people in Paris.
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6: Walter Schaefer was running a successful jewelry business in Fort Madison in 1907 when he came up with the idea of making a new kind of fountain pen. Most pens at the time were ink droppers, but Schaefer designed a self-filling fountain pen with a lever on the barrel. He patented the design in 1908 and went into the pen business full-time. The W.A. Schaefer Pen Company was incorporated on January 1, 1913, with a value of $35,000. Schaefer sold the jewelry business and expanded manufacturing in Fort Madison. Soon, Schaefer pens were popular across the country. A full-page ad in the Saturday Evening Post in 1914 proclaimed, "Big business demands Schaefer's pen." The pens became status symbols. They cost three times more than their competitors, with the lowest price pen selling for $8.75 back in 1920. But the more expensive pens had lifetime guarantees. Fast forward to August 8, 1945. The day is best known as when the U.S. dropped the second atomic bomb on Japan. But it was also the day when the United States became the first nation to complete the ratification process and join a new international organization, the United Nations. Given the war circumstances, there was no pomp and circumstance associated with the signing, just a small ceremony. President Harry S. Truman signed first, foregoing the ceremonial pens typically used for such things, and using a 10-cent desk pen. Secretary of State James F. Burns also signed the document. Burns used a pen he pulled from his coat pocket, a Schaefer pen made in Fort Madison. And so it was that a document that brought the United Nations into being bears a signature made using a pen manufactured by an Iowa company. When the U.S. Secretary of State pulled a Schaefer from his pocket to sign off on this date in 1945. And that's Iowa Almanac for August 8th. Follow us on Twitter at Iowa Almanac. I'm Jeff Stein on News Talk 1540 KXEL.
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10: The KCRG TV 9 First Alert forecast. Today seeing mostly sunny skies with a high of 80. North winds at 5 to 15 miles per hour. Chance of storms late tonight, a low of 66. South winds at 5 to 10 miles per hour. Chance of storms on Sunday, warm and muggy, a high of 87. Chance of storms continues into Sunday night, a low of 71. I'm TV 9 First Alert Storm Team Meteorologist Camille Dinka on News Talk 1540 KXEL.
11: Right now, it's 73 degrees on Iowa's News and Talk Station.

0: monsters.
1: Yeah, there's just, you know, we have this platform we can just launch you right into.
0: I may not have the intelligence to understand what you're saying, but I have some money. I can help out.
1: Not a lot of money. No, I don't know if you've seen his shoes here, but...
0: These are on clouds.
1: Like, let me tell you something, man. My father told me this a long time ago when I was about your age. And when I started dating, he said, you know what? You can always tell a man by his shoes.
0: Really?
1: Yeah.
0: And what does this say?
1: It says you're a schlub.
0: Oh, all right. Pretty accurate then. Your dad was right.
1: Hey, Manna, best of luck to you. Keep us posted, okay?
2: Mm-hmm. Yeah, of course. Thank you so much.
0: She's so amazing.
1: She really is. Isn't that just phenomenal that she's been able to do that?
0: Just impressive. I want to push my son now.
1: Your son. I'm pushing mine. Come on, you're twice her age. Let's go, kid. All right, still to come, we're going to talk about coach scammy texts that are spreading here on the Kim Komando Show. AI is changing the world, and there's no question it's making technology smarter. But it's also making it so much easier for companies to learn more about you through your online activity. 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

0: 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All right, so here's the deal, is that scammers are now posing as school nurses, school principals, school headmasters, school coaches, and they are now texting you saying, like, you know, you need to pay for a new uniform.
1: Oh, gosh.
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3: Back to school is still a thing, and the headline number is school spend is up 6%.
2: Julia Wilson is with audit and tax advisory firm KPMG, and she says families will be spending $252 this year per child.
3: The average says the consumer is going to be spending more, but if I look at 10 consumers, you have basically four of those consumers are going to spend more, four of those consumers are going to spend about the same, and two of them are going to spend a little bit less, and that all nets out to about 6%.
2: And it's not just pens, pencils, and calculators.
3: But you also send stuff in that are personal care and hygiene. You know, you've got one backpack full of notebooks, but you have two sacks full of Kleenex and all those other kinds of things.
2: The National Retail Federation puts back-to-school spending this year, including college, at almost $147 billion. I'm Charlie Pellett.
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5: AG. I'm Paul Stevens, Fox News. The Senate overnight confirming Todd Blanche as the nation's new Attorney General. Fox's Madeline Rivera.
6: The Senate is leaving town for August recess with two major items off their checklist. One of the big ones, acting Attorney General Todd Blanche, whose nomination once appeared to be doomed, is set to take the helm as the country's top law enforcement official. His narrow confirmation comes after Senator Bill Cassidy backed him, and it was a key vote after Republicans Susan Collins and Lisa Murkowski sided with Democrats to oppose him.
7: On this vote, the yeas are 50, the nays are 49. The nomination is confirmed.
6: Blanche is reacting, saying, "I am deeply honored by the trust and confidence President Trump has placed in me to lead the Department of Justice as our great nation's 88th Attorney General."
5: And the Senate also advancing a bipartisan interim spending bill. That bill has to be reconciled with a House bill. The U.S. and Iran may be nearing an agreement to reopen the Strait of Hormuz, even as Washington intensifies its pressure on Tehran. Vice President J.D. Vance elaborates on that on Fox's Saturday in America.
8: We've destroyed their nuclear program. We've destroyed their conventional military. We've radically reduced their, what you might call their asymmetric military abilities. And right now, we're trying to see if they're willing to make the kind of long-term changes that would be necessary to have a better relationship with the United States. And if not, that's fine, too.
5: The president also insisting Iran will not be allowed to ever have a nuclear weapon. The Pentagon revoking former U.S. Air Force Secretary Frank Kendall's eligibility to access some classified info and barring him also from holding any sensitive position. They do this alleging yesterday that he disclosed some sensitive information about that new Qatari-gifted Air Force One. 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
12: The KCRG TV9 First Alert Forecast. Today seeing mostly sunny skies with a high of 80, north winds at 5 to 15 miles per hour. Chance of storms late tonight, a low of 66, south winds at 5 to 10 miles per hour. Chance of storms on Sunday, warm and muggy, a high of 87. Chance of storms continues into Sunday night, a low of 71. I'm TV9 First Alert Storm Team Meteorologist Camille Dinka on News Talk 1540 KXEL.
13: We have 74 degrees now on News Talk 1540 KXEL.
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16: Welcome on this Saturday, August 8, 2026. We're in the catbird seat during the noon hour. On a beautiful Saturday, this is Iowa Law Talk on KXEL with Messrs. Nicholas Critelli, J.D. Esquire, and Joseph Pfeiffer, J.D. Esquire. We're going to talk about the law again today, and boy, does it work into many manifold facets. We talk about U.S. Supreme Court decisions, Iowa Supreme and Appellate Court and District Court decisions. We talk about legislation. We talk about issues of the day that are pertinent to anything legal related with two of the great wise denizens, these great white-haired gents, these wise men. Nick Critelli out of Des Moines, a Drake Bulldog in terms of his JD alumnus status. Nick, the first American attorney, ladies and gentlemen, in 150 years to earn the honored designation of being an active English barrister. Ergo, Nick has offices in Des Moines, New York City, and London. And Joseph Pfeiffer, magnificent debtor-creditor attorney in agriculture. He just loves ag. He has Ag and Business Legal Strategies, an uncommon law firm there in my beloved home area of Hiawatha, Marion, and Cedar Rapids. Joe, like me, is a Hawkeye, Iowa Hawkeye law alumnus. I'm simply your Bob Barker moderator here today, your John McLaughlin intermediary. We're going to focus on the takes that Joe and Nick have as we are into our second quarter of broadcasting excellence, such that if you program notes, this is KXEL, which is America's original broadcasting of a 50,000 watt 1540 AM. 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We have an email address because we really want to get inquiries and feedback from you folks. And the great Jeff Stein, news director at KXEL, has reserved with his great auspices with the folks at NRG Media this site this email address, rather, it'll be very easy for you to remember. It's simply iowalawtalk@kxel.com. How's that for pitching right across home plate, Joe Pfeiffer?
17: Sounds great. Couldn't have picked a better email address myself.
16: Well, I think Critelli kind of picked it, didn't you, Nicholas?
18: Basically, what we want, we'd like some feedback from the listeners out there, all three of them.
17: Absolutely.
18: Well, you know, John, I brought this up to my law partner wife, and I said, you understand people actually tune in and listen to this thing? And it goes for an hour and so forth. She says, well, like, what are you getting, three or four people? I says, no, I think maybe there's probably 10 or 20 or so. She says, well, that violates the Constitution. I go, what do you mean? She says, well, there's the Eighth Amendment. That violates the Eighth Amendment, the prohibition against cruel and unusual punishment.
16: Oh, very good.
18: Having to listen to you, thanks a lot.
16: That's
18: but when you add Piper on top of that, now it's double jeopardy. I mean, it's not good.
16: Well, the force multiplier that you have to remember is you're not on some 5,000-watt rural radio station. You are on a 50,000-watt clear channel that has a strong signal, undiminished by nighttime repositioning, with literally no 1540 AM competitor. So you are a beacon into 21 states and four Canadian provinces just on the AM signal at the noon hour. So
18: that's all? That's all, John?
16: That's
18: all.
16: Do
18: you realize who you're talking to here?
16: I know.
18: You're a ham radio operator. I talk all over the world.
16: You're a ham, all right.
18: And I've been doing that since I was like 12, all right? Anyhow, so I've got some questions for the panel today. So as you know, maybe some of you don't know, during August, usually the courts take a recess. They don't hand down decisions, both on the federal arena as well as the state. So we don't have any new cases, per se, to report on. But I've got some new cases that I want to discuss with you guys. And I thought, well, maybe this might be a good opportunity to kind of educate our listeners as to some of the problems that we see in our office that, frankly, folks would like to avoid. So there's three things I'd like to just get our panel here to discuss that I'm cases and issues that I'm seeing in our office. And we're just one small law firm. We're seeing cases, John and Joe, involving LLCs and corporate disputes. And we can't help but look at these and go, how could this have been avoided? People are, you know, they're forming LLCs, they're going to lawyers, getting the corporation set up, etc. But still we end up in disputes. So always I look retrospectively and said, you know, how could this have been avoided? Secondly, I'm running into issues regarding trusts, revocable and irrevocable trusts, how these work, and why is there contention and contests after people, you know, go to lawyers, spend good money to get these things worked on. So, John, I'd like to kind of focus you on that when we get to that. So I want to talk about the corporate issues first, because it touches on both Joe's area of specialty, which is financial services and legal business strategies, and mine, which is litigation. When the LLC statute got passed way back in the 70s, it made it a lot easier for people to get the forms, file with the Secretary of State, and voila, you are a limited liability company. As compared to, say, a corporation, which is a little different, which is requires more more formality. Law professors like to say that LLCs are creatures of contract, and corporations are creatures of statute. But in reality, it doesn't make a lot of difference, because what I'm seeing in here are people that have got the corporate form or they've got the LLC form, but they don't follow the formalities. They come in and I'll say, where's your organizing agreement or your organizational meetings or your bylaws? Well, we don't have those. Well, how did you get this thing started? Well, we downloaded the form from the Secretary of State's office, paid our $50, and voila, we are an LLC. You know, there's no board, there's no officers, there's none of the corporate formalities. And of course, what brings them into our office, litigation, as a result of this is that, you know, now the disputes arise, and I look at the corporate structure, and none of this stuff's been followed. all of which might have been avoided. The dispute might have been avoided had they followed it. Joe, are you seeing that in the bankruptcy and financial services world?
17: Yes, it's all too common that we'll have people that have set up their LLCs or LLPs, and once they set it up, maybe they have an operating agreement, maybe they don't. And an operating agreement's basically a contract that says how you're going to run the company. And if you don't have an operating agreement, or you have one and you ignore it, then you're headed, it's sort of like heading into a tunnel on a train and you see the light. And when you're headed down that tunnel, the question is the light a train or is it sunlight? If you're not following the corporate formalities and you're not following the operating agreement, it's a train and you're headed for a train wreck. So it's very common that people haven't ever looked at it. They don't hold an annual meeting. They do virtually nothing other than we set it up and here we go. And that's
19: and Joe, in law, there's this three-word term called pierce the veil. If you do not observe those corporate formalities, it allows the court to pierce the veil.
17: That is
18: horrible. John, I think there's another aspect to that. By piercing the veil, folks, we mean that corporate entities, including LLCs, give the owner certain protection because the law looks at these LLCs and these corporations as separate legal people. Okay, they don't breathe, but they're legal people. Okay, but there's a flip side to that. If you follow the formalities, what I've seen is the chances of your business being a success go up. Okay, when you don't follow it, they certainly don't go up; they go down. I'll give you an example. Get a board of directors or a board of advisors. You got your little LLC put together. Go find three or four people that you have trust in and make them your advisory board. You don't have to have an ownership interest in it, but they're going to advise you. Basically, what happens here is when you have to make decisions, get their input. It's called due diligence. You know, three heads are better than one. Get the benefit of that. Secondly, record, make minutes of these meetings. So in other words, leave tracks, folks. When you come in here and you say, well, this is what occurred, and I say, can you prove it? And you say, well, it happened. I said, yeah, but you have any proof? Just make a note. I mean, just a date. Go to a restaurant and do the minutes over dinner or something. We met today and we discussed these things, and this is what was decided, period. I mean, it's no big formality here. But again, why don't they do it? Thirdly, get an engagement, an employment agreement. It's your LLC. But on the other hand, the law looks at it as a separate entity. I'll give you an example, Joe, in the farming community. Let's say a farmer's out there and he's farming in the corporate form, an LLC, even a C corp, and he gets injured, comes in. I have to file a lawsuit to try to get compensation for him. Of course, one of the main elements of compensation is loss of wages, loss of earnings. Well, he didn't have any loss of earnings. Now, his corporation may have shown a decline in income that year because the guy's been in the hospital, but that's the corporate loss. That's not his. If they just would get an employment agreement, okay, then I can say, see, he didn't get his paycheck for these months. It's a lot easier to prove. That's an open issue in the law that we're running into, Joe. What's your thoughts on that?
17: Yeah, I've seen that happen, and we've had people that the company got hurt, they would say, not the individual. Well, my net income is down. Well, the company's net income went down. That meant yours did, but you didn't have wages. So how do you do it? You don't get workers' comp at that point. And you could argue you can sign up if you have a small company. You can say you want to be covered by workers' comp too. Something else to think about in there.
18: You know, just look at this thing and run it like a business. You work for the business, that type of thing. It works a lot easier that way. At least that's been my, you know, my experience with this. But I'm not seeing people doing that. In fact, they try to do it on the cheap. They'll go do all this themselves, or they'll go to a non-legal advisor to get things done. And then I got to unravel it when it comes in a court contest, okay? If they just get there before the court contest, like go to Joe or whatever, it's always where you guys have put this stuff together, you can insulate yourself from a lot of these problems. It's uncomfortable to see what could have been done to avoid it. okay, or to make your position stronger, and they don't do it. Another issue, they'll get two people, we see this, I got three of these cases, where two people get together, they're buddies, they're partners, it's 50-50 on everything.
17: God, okay? I hate that.
18: Oh, and then, okay, yeah, all's great now, or even a married situation until the divorce. And now what happens? Everything's 50-50. Guess what? Your corporation or your company can't take any action because you can't have a majority. So don't ever do the 50-50. It's a guaranteed situation for gridlock, which means that you're going to end up in court with a court ordered custodian or receiver because the corporation can't take any action.
17: Okay,
18: get a third party in there, or at least come up with some kind of a system in your bylaws, if you don't want to give up part of your ownership, that a third party neutral will make a decision. Joe, what do you advise on that? You put these things together. I just take them apart. What do you see?
17: Actually, I don't put them together, but I see it come in, and I've advised people when they're looking at getting into businesses, I always want a tiebreaker mechanism in there that everybody agrees to now. When you're going into a business, with your friend or somebody else, your business partner, everything's fine. We're looking out. Everything's going to be great. We're going to make a lot of money. Well, that's all fine. However, you've got to think about sometimes it's not always going to be sunny days. You're going to have dark clouds like we've got today out there. And if you got dark clouds out there, you got to be thinking about that. And let's agree on what we're going to do on the days when things aren't going so well. How are we going to break a tie if we have a tie? Are we going to have a buyout provision in the agreement that says, hey, if we're at loggerheads on something, are we having buy-sell agreements? I set a price, you can take me up on it, or you'll sell it. You call them, what was that one, Russian roulette one, Nick, we talked about?
18: Oh, yeah, the Russian roulette or the Texas shootout buy-sell. These are great, folks. What it is, see, Joe and I are 50-50 partners, and we have this Texas shootout, or a Russian roulette buy-sell, which is, okay, Joe, I'm going to buy all of your shares for $2,000. I'm going to give it to you. You have the right to stick it back to me saying, no, I'm going to buy your shares for $2,000. Now, when I first saw this thing, I thought, what is this? It's like two paragraphs. No, excuse me. It's one big paragraph. I thought, I've never seen anything like this. It's ridiculous. But the more I got involved with it, Joe, the more I saw the wisdom in it.
17: Oh, yeah.
18: It was like, it guarantees that if I'm going to make that first offer, it better be reasonable, okay? Or don't make it because you might end up having to eat it yourself. Versus the buy-sell agreement and restrictive exchange that I saw that was 32 pages long. I looked at this thing and said, I can't understand this. So I stuck it into AI, say, summarize this thing for me, you know, and it had a hard time dealing with it. But that, so I've seen the wisdom of the Russian roulette. Now, it drives lawyers up the wall because it's too simple, but I see some wisdom in it. What's your view on that, Joe? I think we've talked about that.
17: I know. I love it because it's put up or shut up at that point. We're going to put it, you know, if I'm going to tell you I'm going to buy you out for $2,000, I'd better be willing to sell for the price that I'm offering you. And now, if I do it, then the question is, if I put up the $2,000 as you suggested there, how long do you have to accept or reject? Those would be other questions that you'd be thinking about in there. And what if you don't accept it? Do you have to sell it to me for that price?
18: So, I mean, these are things you got to think about. Normally, the one that we saw had 60-day clock on it. The other thing is how it's to be paid. So I say, I'm going to buy your all of your shares for $2,000, okay? Payable, you know, $6 a year. You follow me, something ridiculous like that. So build in there cash because terms of payment become important. But once again, what we're dealing with here, folks, is we're looking at forward thinking. Okay, everything is hunky-dory now. We all get along, kumbaya, et cetera. But let's assume that we don't. How are we going to end this so that we're all treated fairly? The time to determine what that process is at the very beginning, not when you're in a fight and you have to have some court make the decision. But people aren't thinking that way, and we have to unravel it, and it's all could be avoided.
17: So So now, but, when we talk about that and you say that a court has to get involved or some third party has to get involved, that usually costs a lot of money. It's not fast. And we're ending up with less than optimal result. Anytime that I'm going to court when I could have made a deal, I'm trading certainty for uncertainty. And the judge may side with me. He or she may side against me. And I'm sitting there wishing that I could have made a deal. And if I made the deal up front, I would have avoided a lot of legal fees. I'd have avoided a lot of consternation. And I'd have a much more certainty and much more control in the outcome. When I throw it to the lawyers and throw it to the judge, I'm losing control. Now, I've been accused of being a control freak. I think you may have had that word.
18: I was just funny you should bring that up, Joe. I was just thinking about a case I had in front of a receiver who was an absolute control freak. He wouldn't listen to anything. Nice guy, but I mean, just good. And then you turn. Then all of a sudden, you turned to me and said, "Nick, I don't understand this. It was you. You gave control freaks a bad reputation, Joe."
17: And we made a deal.
18: But I think what we all learned from these cases is that avoid these litigation issues if you can, just simply by engaging in forward thinking at the beginning. Please follow the corporate format. Have the meetings. Become the officer or the director. Make meetings minutes. Think about it. It's pretty simple stuff, and it's not expensive. But an ounce of prevention is worth a pound of cure down the road. Because one thing's for sure, when it gets into litigation, whether it's receivership or custodianship, et cetera, those are drawn out and they're expensive. So that's my pitch on LLCs and corporations. Absolutely important to follow the corporate formalities. John?
19: You may have some questions or follow-up ideas or input or comments or queries. This is your opportunity to email us at iowalawtalk@kxel.com. That's iowalawtalk@kxel.com. And put your question in there, your issue that you'd like to see addressed, any feedback, and we will give that due diligence with our next programming. And also, tell your friends about this show. 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You will hear the wisdom of Messrs. Pfeiffer and Critelli. So station identification, KXEL, 1540 AM, 100.5 FM on the Cedar Rapids transmitter, the original American, North American, 50,000 watt clear channel blowtorch. Back to you guys, Nick.
18: Okay, now John, I want to turn to you. I'm airing all my complaints today, folks.
19: All right, let's go for it.
18: Sorry about that. So here's a situation that just, you look at it and you go, why are we doing this? You end up with the estate. We'll pick on estates and trust. You look at it and you go, why are we doing this? You end up with the estate. We'll pick on estates and trusts here, where mom and dad are in love with their children because their children are just wonderful. And they place one of their children as either the executor or the trustee to manage the estate and the assets for the other children. Because, you know, and what occurs, at least the ones that I see, okay, is that all of a sudden it goes bad. One of the beneficiaries is not happy with the way the brother or the sister who's the executor or the trustee is managing the matter, and they want them removed, and the lawsuits start. And you go, why did you do that? You know, just get a corporate or a bank as a fiduciary. And they don't want to do it, John, because it costs money.
16: Yeah,
18: well,
16: yeah.
18: It's a fraction of what they would have to pay, okay, what they got to pay us to defend it. Why don't they have corporate fiduciaries? I talked to my colleagues at the estate and trust bar. They go, well, that's not what they want. They believe that their children are good and so forth. I says, yeah, but we know that a high percentage of these cases end up in litigation. You know, at least get a neutral, get a friend that's a neutral. But when you pit one, you elevate one sibling over another, and then you run into the issue is that, well, you got to explain what a fiduciary duty is to that sibling that's elevated as the trustee or the executor as to what their duty is to the others. And John, you've been in that position. Explain to our audience what the fiduciary standard is of that elevated brother or sister as a fiduciary.
16: Well, you have to do what's in the best interest of the beneficiary, solely their interest.
18: Not them personally.
16: Correct.
18: But the opponent.
16: Correct. And Nick, you're so right, because here's the bottom line on these situations here. I've always said, in all seriousness, if you don't like a son or daughter, make them the trustee or the executor of your will, because it's a thankless job. There's always these internecine conflicts. And the other thing is, why don't people bring in a corporate fiduciary? Because they're cheap. No one ever wants to pay their lawyer, Nick. You know, it's funny. They'll pay a surgeon. They'll pay their drywaller. Everyone always tries to do it on the cheap. But I've been in countless situations as an agent for a company that's a corporate fiduciary, and only they have the objectivity, really, and are devoid of the conflicts to assert that fiduciary position. It comes from the Latin fides, faithful. You have to be faithful. That for years we've had standards at common law of sole interest of the client, sole interest of the investor, no possibility of self-dealing or double-dealing. These are very, very important. And Nick, where this really gets sticky is

0: is you often have beneficiaries that have different competing interests, but they're still all in that beneficiary pool, that beneficiary universe. You may have the surviving spouse who needs income because she's still alive. She wants that investment portfolio or the farm itself run to generate income. The kids say, not so fast. We want to build appreciation. We want to build capital. We want to build the asset base. They're not P&L income statement oriented. They're balance sheet oriented. And they have competing interests against the widow who might be the second wife of their dad who was no longer around with their mother. And so you have these building emotional vituperative rivalries that are almost always in existence in these cases. And so, Nick, it is a conundrum. I have seen the ones that have gone the best where you have a corporate fiduciary that is the referee, an objective referee that works under the auspices of the court. You know, a court will make incremental decisions on such things as sales of land, sales of grain, things like that. And it really takes out a lot of the conflicts. But you're absolutely correct. Even with corporate fiduciaries, we've seen siblings suing each other. And Nick, oftentimes the litigation goes beyond rationality. These issues are so emotional that you see irrational decisions being made based on grudges, based on long simmering rivalries, based on resentments against parents that could go back to childhood. And Nick, you've done a lot of mediation. Joe, you've worked with a lot of these families. It really is vexing. It really complicates things enormously to where, you know, Nick, I served in the legislature when we were having some urban unrest. I never felt unsafe at the state capitol building, despite being surrounded sometimes by hundreds of people coming at me with vituperative bromides. I always felt the most in danger with a haranguing, arguing farm family at the family farmhouse at a big table where tempers flared. I've been at estate auctions where they've had to arrest one of the brothers wanting to fight the other brother. So, you know, Joe, there's something about land that brings up, land is so primeval. It's like Vivian Leigh in Gone with the Wind. She's clawing at the dirt at the end. I'll always have terror. I'll never go poor. I'll never starve again. You know, money is one thing. Land even exacerbates it. Joe, would you agree?
1: Absolutely. When I deal with farmers in financial distress, the hardest thing to get a farmer to do is to sell a farm. The second hardest thing to get a farmer to do is to give up the lease of a farm. In the first instance, I'll never own it again. In the second instance, I'll never farm it again. Because, you know, land generally transpires about once a generation. And it may go from father to son or father to daughter, or it may end up going in an auction or some other sale, but it's, you know, it stays in the family and leases go the same way.
2: The Supreme Court in I think it was February, addressed the issue of the so-called no contest or interim clauses. Now, what that is, folks, is in a will or a trust, you say, I'm going to leave my farm to Joe. But if Joe contests the will, he gets nothing. In other words, it places a penalty for people who wish to file a will contest, a way of cutting them out. And normally what you will see is I leave to my son, John, $25,000. If he contests this will without cause, he forfeits that bequest. And it's always been kind of an open question in Iowa as to whether or not those would be enforced. I think the Supreme Court in February in a decision that it handed down certainly signaled that they will be. At least that's how I read the decisions. That's in line with what other states have done. What's your view on that, guys? Have you seen those?
1: I've seen them. And candidly, I think it makes a lot of sense to put something like that in. It really makes you think long and hard before you're going to start a will contest. And, you know, it's mom and dad are saying, this is it. I don't want any dang fighting over this thing. So here it is. Take it. you get what I told you you get, and that's all there is. And if you want to fight over it, pox in your house, you get nothing. I think it's a good idea.
0: And the litigious nature of our society has been exacerbated with the recent developments in the area of elder abuse, senior abuse. Part of the reason you're seeing the threshold for voluminous new cases of contesting wills and trusts is because now, whether in good faith or not, you can assert that someone potentially 60 years of age or older is almost per se vulnerable if you can attach enough anecdotal evidence and some testimony of some siblings. And thus you've got classic cases I've seen countless times of multiple children, and they're divided 3-2, 4-3, 2-1. Dad and mom are fine. Their cognition is perfect. And dad and mom have been out to lunch, and they need to be in a home. And you will have this chasm, this bifurcation, even among the family. Why, dad was perfectly capable of signing that document. He had his wits about him. Dad was out to lunch. Someone must have been guiding his pen in his hand from the hospital bed when he did that. And there's a fascinating case of late of a will contest involving a man who his first wife predeceased him, and he was now a senior. All of his children helped him run this very successful business. He had a lady friend for many years, and on his deathbed, the day he died, he married her, and of course that changed all of the, you know what, the money flow, and the kids literally were contesting, you know, whether the marriage was valid. And so this is where we are. So Nick, part of the reason why these are being brought in more than ever in these documents is because as we age and longevity expands, we still have this situation though of loss of cognition, at least to certain gradations at some point. And it really becomes a point where certain kin, sometimes with bad faith, can really stir things up, make a mess of things by merely asserting that, well, dad was not capable of signing. Here's what's the sad part about this is, oftentimes the ones that make the complaint are the ones that live geographically far away that aren't engaged in the day-to-day care of the parents. But it's ironic. So they go after the parents, and of course, usually the child that's attendant to them in the hometown still is, you know, the foe of these other siblings. Well, in fairness, the attendant of the parent probably knows the parent's health condition better, has been more dutiful, and yet here's what happens. This is where this whole thing, I'll crystallize this for you guys. So let's say you've got a daughter living in the hometown with dad, who's the surviving parent. He's having cognitive issues and physical issues. She's helping clean the house, go over, look in on him, help pay the bills, things like that, because dad can no longer do it. The other siblings are all, they got their families, their careers, they're far, far away. So what happens if dad, in order to facilitate bill paying, puts the daughter on the joint checking account, makes it a joint checking account so that the daughter can pay the bills without going with all this all draconian conservatorship, et cetera, whatnot? Well, even in total innocence, that disrupts an estate plan. If the dad was going to divide up, let's say a third and a third and a third to three kids, if he's taken $100,000 of $500,000 and put it in the joint checking account, that dutiful child at home, through no fault of their own, is going to get that first $100,000 because that's going to go out as a payable on demand account, leaving $400,000 left to go a third, a third, and a third. So already, the estate plan is not a third, a third, and a third. That child living in the hometown that's been dutiful to dad is going to earn $100,000 more than any of the siblings. And they're resentful because, hey, we were each supposed to get a third. He's getting more. You see the conundrum here. It's just set up precipitously unless you do excruciatingly good front-end planning. But most people don't know that payable on death accounts are going to take that right out of the denominator in your factor of division of wealth through probate in the state.
2: Well, John, the problem is they're doing their long-range planning with precision, I'll give you that, but they're doing it in secret. So practically how this works out
0: yeah,
2: is the first time that the siblings are aware that they aren't getting anything is after dad or mom dies and they go into the lawyer's office and the will is read. And by the way, John, I leave you all my love, but I'm not leaving you a dime. Okay. And then they go nuts because they're absolutely convinced that mom wanted to leave you everything, but it's my rotten brother here that convinced her otherwise. What we're seeing, John, is not only the will contest, we're seeing clawbacks, which is they're going back through the checking accounts and assets that mom had for the last 5 years.
0: Oh, yeah.
2: And that transferred to other people, okay?
0: Right.
2: Saying that that she wasn't competent to do it and that money ought to be clawed back. So we're not fighting just a will contest. We're fighting transactions, multiple transactions that occur.
0: Like gasoline bought by the child helping the parent. Well, were those all trips to take mom to the hospital and doctor, or are they padding this with gasoline to go to the movies and stuff, go to restaurants?
2: In one case, for example, all of these receipts are showing up out of Prairie Meadows. Dad didn't gamble, so it had to be, it's seriously, this stuff happens, folks.
0: Oh, I know. So, you're right, Nick. You're right.
2: Absolutely. So I'm looking at it going, all right, how do we avoid this? Can we build into the trust in the estate? Number one, if you're going to plan this out, then the time to call the family together is right now before you're dead and explain why you're doing what you're doing. Okay, a lot of people don't like doing that because they're afraid that, that the child that gets cut out of what they thought they should get is never going to allow them to see the grandchildren again. Well, clue number one, if they're of that mentality anyway, you got a will contest coming. Number two, build in some protection, okay? You can put in a trust, and I think you can put in a will, that before anyone can file a will contest or contest any part, they must first engage in mediation, okay? Contractual-based mediation. I know you can do it on a trust because that's a matter of contract, okay? You can probably also build in an arbitration clause in it. Now, this is all really, really creative thinking here. Okay, none of it's been tested, but we're at a point, folks, where we got to start thinking outside the box to protect these people.
0: Nick, I'll add another layer to this for you. You know, when I first campaigned for office, what was amazing to me, so I went door to door. I had 35,000 constituents, basically. I covered door to door. Nick, it was amazing.
2: Also selling stuff. Watkins products sold well.
0: Well, what was interesting was, yes, I would hear about taxes from some folks. I would hear about foreign policy occasionally from some folks. I would hear a lot about ag from certain folks. I would hear about education from certain folks. But Joe and Nick, what amazed me is Deb and I knocked on doors and went into living rooms and talked to people. Was without exception, every single household brought up what can be put under the umbrella of a mental health issue involving a family member. And Nick, I will tell you this, it is important when people do this estate planning to make a provision for a child that would not be able to maybe be prudent enough if dad and mom are gone to remember to make payments to the IRS, to the mortgage company, to whatever, and a special needs trust or a carve out. Yes, you may go a third, and a third, a fourth, and a fourth, but you need that corporate fiduciary to be steward of that allocation so that they are charged with paying the bills, increasing the principal and generating a safe return so that their child doesn't someday end up living under an interstate overpass, drug-addled and starving without clothing. This is a critically important issue. And Nick, it comes down to people like you and Joe in your roles. Families are loath to talk about this. This is why it's so important to find a trusted counsel. And in the law, the confidentiality is so beautifully preserved by my colleagues. It's just sacrosanct, okay? But it's important. And I think to address the mental health issues, in Iowa, we've closed down our public mental health facilities to a large extent. And what I saw, sadly and tragically, are mentally ill people in my area of the state would either be in the ER for a weekend or in a jail for the weekend. That was no way to handle the situation. Part of the issue is these people falling through the gaps when dad and mom are gone, the brothers and sisters live elsewhere. And like the prodigal son, they may squander through the money because of addictive or depressive personalities. How do we improve that in Iowa? That, to me, is just a burgeoning issue, along with the elder senior abuse at that end. Also, what I call the kids who just through no fault of their own can't help themselves. There's got to be, again, that fiduciary relationship where you've got an impartial, competent intermediary. Because remember, you want a trust officer who's not just fair in meeting out the money. They can't squander the inheritance. They've got to grow that safely under the Uniform Prudent Investor Act. They have to do due diligence of responsible asset allocation using modern portfolio theory. That is the law.
1: John, that's so important to talk about. You're talking about mental health and other things, because I'm guardian and conservator for my youngest brother, who had a very difficult childbirth and has had difficulty his whole life. He's been institutionalized since he was four. So every year, I'm with him at least once a month, sometimes two or three times a month, but I've got to file reports. The conservator reports are a pain in the back end. And unfortunately, they're one size fits all and doesn't fit anybody very well. That's part of what government does so well, is designs it one size fits all and doesn't fit anybody. But the standards and what I have to do make all the difference in the world. I have to keep receipts. I have to be able to document what the money's been spent on. And then it's important from that financial standpoint, but as guardian, I have other duties in addition to the financial. Conservatorship's the financial. The guardianship is, what about the person? Where are you living? How are you doing things? How do I help him make sure that he doesn't spend money on things that aren't safe for him? And so that's something that a lot of people don't talk about. And it's important that it be talked about. I'm going to flip back to what Nick was talking about a couple minutes ago. Help people up front. So one of the things that I've talked to many groups about is fair isn't necessarily equal. So let's say you've got four kids, and we want one of the four to have the farm, and he's going to have to buy out the other three. Unless you funded that with life insurance or something else where there's a lot of other cash, spare cash around, you've destined or doomed the one that gets the farm to fail, because he cannot borrow enough to pay off the other three and cash flow that farm. That's one of my pet peeves here, is when people say it's got to be equal right down the middle or divided by four. If the desire of the parents is to keep terra firma in the family, then they need to make provision for that, and they need to tell the other children, I love y'all, but our desire is that it's going to stay in the farm. We're not going to say out of a 640-acre farm, everybody gets 160 of it. I want it all one place. And if that's what you want, you can do that in a number of different ways. But it's better if you explain it to them up front. This is what I want and why it's going to be this way. Remember, it's theirs until they decide that they're passing it on.
0: And you know, Jill, that's such a great point. And what I would add to that is, you know, Nick so eloquently described last week about how sometimes you pass legislation without knowing all of the unintended consequences, and then you have to tweak or refine. It was very laudatory that during this explosion of elder abuse and senior abuse, that particularly some of the academics in the state said, we really need to ramp up the reporting on these guardianships, conservatorships, to blunt this abuse and to make sure these people are taken care of properly. A noble goal, and both at a strategic and tactical level. However, the conundrum always comes into play for people who are not affluent and not middle class. Let's say they've got $150,000, they're depending on Social Security disability or Medicare or Medicaid. $150,000, you know, a court will normally grant the equivalent of a 1% fee to a conservator, which would be on $150,000 of investments or whatever, savings, checking, whatever, the value of the house. That's only a $1,500 fee per year. I can tell you that would barely cover the costs of the financial advisor investing the assets or selling the assets. And based on the proliferation of the paperwork

0: that. But this is the beauty of legislation. It's always a work in progress. It has to be, because unintended consequences are always out there.
1: Well, you know, John, the ultimate in estate planning is to spend your last dime right before you take your last breath.
0: If then only we're all actuaries like Jack Nicholson and about Schmidt, we would know that. But now, Nick, you have quite an innovative idea yourself on how to pull off this retirement thing without dying a pauper. You have an ingenious plan on how to do that. Do you care to share that with the audience?
1: Yeah, what I'm going to share with the audience is something much more important than that, John. It's this, folks. Put some thought into your will, who you're going to leave money to and what the effect of it is. We don't need another wealthy trust fund baby, okay? Go look at a movie, 2006 movie by James Garner. It's called The Ultimate Gift, The Ultimate Gift. Now, what this movie's about is a guy by the name of Red Stevens was an oil billionaire, and he had made tons and tons of money. His children were unbelievably wealthy. And, of course, they were just waiting for him to die. And when he died, they called in and they found out that he left everything, not to them, but he left it to a grandson, provided that the grandson could pass a series of 12 tests. Okay? He worked with his lawyer, worked it up. He passed the 12 tests. Then you're worthy to have my fortune. Think about the terms I just said. Then you're worthy to have my fortune. And the tests were, I won't be a spoiler here. Go watch the movie. Since I watched that, I keep looking at my family, okay, and thinking, all right, which ones of you are worthy of my fortune, whatever's going to be left of it? You know, I'm not going to exist to put money in your pocket. We're going to exist to help other people. Are you worthy of that? Have you proven you can do that? If I give you my fortune, what are you going to do with it? Put some thoughts to this. I mean, go look at that movie, The Ultimate Gift, 2006 movie starring James Gardner.
0: Nick,
1: Joe, have you seen this?
2: I've not seen that movie, but I think I'm going to.
1: Yeah. But folks, watch it.
0: Nick, if I could, that's very well said. I'm going to talk about another ultimate gift that you can do for your children. I mean this in all sobriety. And that is, I've seen this over and over and over again. We have hoarders and we have organized hoarders, but I have seen situations where there is so much stuff. It literally is deleterious to the health of the surviving children to spend a year cleaning out, cataloging, throwing out, trying to sell all the stuff that dad and mom have had crammed into every crevice of a three-story house and basement. The farm buildings, the sheds, it's incredible. And you think these are just one-offs that you can see on a cable news show, hoarders. It's more prevalent than you would ever believe. And you know what? And I know Joe's going to tee off on this, but I'll tell you guys, no one wants that stuff. That stuff that you think is so valuable, the kids never want it. They don't fight over that stuff. It always ends up on 50 tables on a lawn in a farm auction. It goes for a nickel. That stuff that you think is priceless, it's only priceless to you. And
1: John, what they're trying to do is they're trying to look at that stuff, and that reminds them of mom and dad. Okay, better you should spend time with mom and dad than their stuff after their death.
0: Absolutely, Nick. That's so true. And the ironic thing about it is that if the parents would clear that out ahead of time, instead of making their 70-year-old kids then figure out, well, what do we keep? What do we throw out? I think the greatest gift a parent can give is to get rid of their stuff. And Joe, when Deb and I downsized here to what I call our grandmother's bungalow, we got rid of about 80% of our life. And you know what? There's still more stuff I'm going to throw out, because I've been traumatized in other family situations by having to deal with stuff that's just too much. And then to get the person who has the stuff to agree to part with it and go box by box is brutal. Joe, am I wrong?
2: No, you're not. And unfortunately, early this year, I had to spend about 4 months helping an uncle who had not cleaned the house since his wife had died 23 years before. And there was an accumulation not only of stuff, but junk and food. and everything else that had to be cleaned.

0: cleaned out. We got it cleaned out, and I basically put it to him. I said, hey, either you get ready to move to another place, and I'll help you get that done, or I'm going to call Department of Human Services, and they'll condemn the place, and you'll be out your ear in a few days. And we went through that. Having done it, I'm going to do my best to not leave that for my children, because I have far too much stuff to.
1: Joe, it's true. As a trust officer, we've had to send in people with hazmat suits to collect cash that had rodent fecal matter on it. It's bad. It's bad stuff. Hey, we got about 3 minutes left. It's time for final arguments on KXEL Iowa Law Talk. Remember, email us. Tell you what you want to know about the show. iowalawtalk@kxel.com. We'll be back next week, same time, same channel. But our lawyers are entering final arguments, just like Perry Mason here, guys. We start today with Joe Pfeiffer. You're first up today, Joe.
0: Okay, thank you very much. We've talked about a number of things today. First off, if you're going to have a corporation or an LLC, run it like a business. Run it, keep meeting notes, follow the protocol, have minutes of it, and record them. That's don't be afraid to call your local lawyer to help you set the thing up. Going to all of these things online, you're losing the benefit of having a lawyer's insight in setting it up. You know, they're going to ask you a few questions. What do you want to do? And they think you want to set it up? But they're not going to ask you the probing questions that a good lawyer is going to be asking. They'll tell us that AI is guiding it all. And it's the old GIGO, garbage in, garbage out. If you don't put in the right stuff, if you give it poor information, you're going to get a poor result. So that's the first thing. Second thing, tell your heirs what you want ahead of time. And one thing we haven't talked about at all is, wouldn't it be a bad idea if you pre-plan your funeral and have it pre-funded? That takes a lot of stress off, and it makes it an awful lot easier for your children and relatives than all of a sudden, oh, geez, John just died. Now what do we do? If you've got it all planned, you've given them a very big gift that will make it an awful lot simpler for them.
1: Joe, that's well said. I had to tell Father, ignore my wife. There will be no guitars, no cremation, and no sprinkling my ashes over Memorial Stadium in Lincoln. I'm a Hawkeye after all. Nick Critelli, final arguments from Mr. Critelli.
2: We got about a minute left. In my will, I put a provision in there, John, that my funeral is to start exactly 6 minutes late. I have never been on time in my life for anything other than court, and I'll be darned if I'm going to be on time for my funeral. So there you go.
1: Nick, that's brilliant. I had a Jesuit friend who was just crestfallen that his good friend, whose funeral he presided over, refused to allow him to deliver any sort of eulogy during the Mass. So at the conclusion of the funeral, Father had published his eulogy in a multi-page, nice bound format, distributed it to every congregant as they left the church. So guys, spread the word to all of your friends about the great Messrs. Critelli and Pfeiffer every noon hour on KXEL on Saturday afternoons. And let's hear from you, iowalawtalk@kxel.com. On behalf of Nick Critelli and Joe Pfeiffer, this is John Jacobson. For all of us in the great KXEL land, be safe, be smart, be good, be strong. God bless Iowa, and God bless our nation here, still celebrating our 250th anniversary, one nation under God, indivisible, with liberty and justice for all, thanks to some very devoted legal professionals. And we appreciate you tuning in today. Bye-bye.
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4: Price pressure. I'm Angelo Bavaro, Fox News. Vice President J.D. Vance says the U.S. is currently in the, quote, middle of the game when it comes to resolving the war against Iran. This as gas prices remain high, but lower crude oil prices are now helping drive down the national average.
5: We're talking to the Iranians, of course. We're trying to maximize the amount of oil and gas that are coming out of the Strait of Hormuz. That's the thing that we're most focused on right now. And you see, I think oil prices dipping around $80 a barrel today, sometimes a little bit lower. So we're just trying to make sure that we get what we need out of this particular conflict.
4: The VP on Fox is Saturday in America. The national average for a gallon of regular gas remains above $4. Talks continue between the U.S. and Iran to reopen the Strait of Hormuz.
6: President Trump says negotiations are going well to reopen the Strait of Hormuz. He's saying he's taking a personal role in the negotiations, and he expects news on that front anytime soon. Some military analysts have expressed caution about what Iran's real intentions might be. One potential sticking point in any deal would be the level of control Iran would have over ships that pass through the strait. Would they be able to tax them, issue fees of any kind? That's something the U.S. has already rejected, and the U.S. does have leverage in the negotiations, not only due to military force, but due to the naval blockade already in place. Finally, U.S. Treasury Department saying a new round of economic sanctions is now targeting Iran's banking system.
4: Fox's Steve Harrigan in Tel Aviv. Four people, including a child, were killed in Russian attacks on Ukraine's capital and the surrounding region. This as Ukraine hit another oil refinery in Russia, according to local officials. Residents are enduring regular drone and missile barrages that Kyiv's depleted air defenses are struggling to counter. 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
4: President Trump's nearly doomed AG pick Todd Blanche squeaked through Senate confirmation after a last-minute Republican lifeline.
19: The vote very tight, 50 to 49. The only senator not casting a ballot, Mitch McConnell, the former Senate Majority Leader who's been out since the middle of June here. There were two Republican no's. Susan Collins, Republican of Maine, who has a tough re-election bid this fall. She announced her opposition a couple of days ago. And early Friday morning, you had Lisa Murkowski from Alaska, who also said she had met with Todd Blanche and just wasn't committed to him at that stage. So this took it down to Bill Cassidy. He was the only person, the Republican senator from Louisiana, who was undecided on that side of the aisle, and he broke the logjam.
4: Fox's Chad Pergram. Several high-profile Democrats are rallying around Senate candidate Abdul El-Sayed after his primary victory in Michigan.
20: Former Vice President Kamala Harris is the latest high-profile Democrat to endorse progressive Michigan Senate nominee Abdul El-Sayed.
21: These elections will help determine what our government does on a whole lot of issues.
20: Syed, who was critical of the Biden-Harris administration's handling of Gaza, supported the uncommitted movement against their renomination in 2024. When Harris became the nominee, he called her campaign's effort to sell joy, quote, nauseating. Now he's thanking Harris for the support, writing, she understands the key role of control of the U.S. Senate plays in lowering prices for Michiganders and holding Trump accountable. Pete Buttigieg and Gavin Newsom will rally for El-Sayed in Michigan.
4: Fox's Mark Meredith. Former President Joe Biden's prostate cancer has spread to other parts of his body. That's according to his son Hunter in a new interview with the BBC. Hunter also said the cancer is causing his 83-year-old father pain, even as he continues to speak out on public issues. I'm Angelo Bavaro, and this is Fox News.
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15: The KCRG TV9 First Alert forecast. Today seeing mostly sunny skies with a high of 80. North winds at 5 to 15 miles per hour. Chance of storms late tonight, a low of 66. South winds at 5 to 10 miles per hour. Chance of storms on Sunday, warm and muggy, a high of 87. Chance of storms continues into Sunday night, a low of 71. I'm TV9 First Alert Storm Team Meteorologist Camille Dinka on News Talk 1540 KXEL.
16: The eastern Iowa temperature is 77 degrees. From KXEL.
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4: 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There are now 8 million plug-in electric cars on the nation's roads, and Walmart wants in on that action.
5: They have started building their own charging network, basically starting early last year, standing up dozens of these chargers, high-speed, public, fast-charging stations at their stores.
4: That's Kyle Stock, senior writer for Bloomberg Green, who says for Walmart, it's just good business, providing a service where its customers are.
5: And it's not just on the coast. They're in the Deep South, they're in the Midwest, Texas, Illinois, Florida, and basically they're kind of following EV.

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1: Chickens thrive on high-quality commercial feed, but they also like treats from time to time. Take melon rinds out to the hens and they'll run over and peck at them like they're candy. Joe Hess is a retired extension poultry specialist at Auburn University. He says offering garden scraps is a good way to cut down on waste and give chickens some variety in their diet.
4: I would stick mostly with vegetable matter out of the garden, but also table scraps as well. It's more of a problem if you feed them leftover meat scraps and things like that. But most of the garden scraps and plant material is safe to feed.
1: Never feed chickens spoiled or moldy food. The scraps can be raw or cooked, but the chickens probably prefer raw. Your birds will happily gobble up all kinds of fruits and vegetables, including berries, apples, and greens, as well as bread and rice. Hess says you do have to be mindful of feeding strong-tasting foods. For example, if the birds eat too much garlic or onions, their eggs could pick up those flavors. All garden scraps should be given in moderation as a treat. Hess says this is important in order to keep the chickens' diet in balance.
4: There is an issue with that, and being a poultry nutritionist, that's one of the first things I think about. We spend a lot of time formulating feeds so they're perfectly balanced with the right amount of protein, the right amount of minerals, vitamins, and those sorts of things. And it is possible to feed too much of the scraps so that they don't eat enough of the commercial feed that is well balanced.
1: If you allow the birds to roam around, spread the scraps in a weedy spot in the garden, and they'll scratch up the weeds for you. Learn more about feeding treats to your chickens at livingthecountrylife.com. I'll see you in the country.
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5: The KCRG TV9 First Alert Forecast. Today seeing mostly sunny skies with a high of 80. North winds at 5 to 15 miles per hour. Chance of storms late tonight, a low of 66. South winds at 5 to 10 miles per hour. Chance of storms on Sunday, warm and muggy, a high of 87. Chance of storms continues into Sunday night, a low of 71. I'm TV9 First Alert Storm Team Meteorologist Camille Dinka on News Talk 1540 KXEL.
6: Right now, it's 78 degrees on Iowa's News and Talk Station.

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7: Everyone's looking really good tonight, and I know it was not easy finding shoes to go along with your bulletproof vest, which many people didn't want to wear because they'd rather die than look 20 pounds heavier. 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I said, are you sure I'm not wearing this? No, Eugene, you look exactly 20. They say, sir, it's about 21 pounds. They said, not good.
4: Trust me. Having worked in this business for some time, reporters and media members in general would rather risk the whole bullet thing than ever looking 20 pounds heavier.
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4: 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Clearance with care. Sarah says she's eyeing the Lowe's mini bucket as a gift.
6: Package secured. They had three of them, and I went ahead and grabbed all three because I think I'm going to put one for a teacher gift.
4: Instapot has a mini line, and Bissell has the little green mini carpet cleaner. Tiny products are helping retailers as consumers pull back on larger, pricier items. And the strategy is paying off. Companies including Lowe's and Ace Hardware say miniature items are bringing customers through the doors, and many are leaving with regular-sized items at regular prices. Gina Cervetti, Bloomberg Radio.
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8: President Trump recently announcing a fast-track program and new job opportunities by streaming CDL licensing for veterans.
9: Any American who has driven a heavy truck for our military will automatically be eligible for a commercial driver's license. And it's good-paying jobs, too.
8: The Freedom Haulers Initiative, in cooperation with the Departments of Transportation and Veterans Affairs, waives the CDL road skills test, allowing veterans to avoid duplicating training they've received in the military. Some veterans may also qualify for a waiver of the written knowledge test. And veterans without heavy truck experience will also be fast-tracked with expedited training. The president saying so far that 34 states have joined the Freedom Haulers program that he says will also improve highway safety by removing illegal immigrant truckers from America's roadways. That's Fox Wheels. I'm Jeff Manasso, Fox News.
10: And the Ad Council.
0: Vehicle not taking you where you want to go? 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
11: Hey, let's go to Paul in Virginia. Paul, welcome to the Car Doctor, sir. How can I help?
12: Yes, sir. Got a 91 Bronco, 351, and so automatic. When you start it up, even though it may be 85 degrees, the RPMs don't come up higher. As you would otherwise expect. So So I would think maybe a CTS. It also, unless you, kind of give it a little bit of gas and, put your foot on a brake, when you put it in gear, it will stall out.
13: Okay.
12: And then it's a problem getting it restarted. But once you've driven, like 2 or 3 miles, it's fine.
13: Okay.
12: You can turn it off, start it back up. It's great.
13: Do you own an old school scan tool, Paul?
12: Yeah. Unfortunately, the battery, 9-volt battery, leaked, and so it's kaput.
13: So you don't own a scan tool?
12: Not a good one.
13: Okay.
12: No.
13: Well, there's the answer to the first question. So if we're not going to do this by scan tool, we're going to do this by pinpoint voltage test. All right.
12: Okay.
13: So this is an EEC. This is an EEC 4 car. This was
12: correct.
13: Ford's fourth generation of electronic engine control.
12: Correct.
13: The general rule of thumb was, when you're looking at sensors, the wiring, and the only excerpt to this that I'm aware of is in terms of the ambient air temp or the intake air temp sensor. That was a gray wire was the return, but all the signal return wires have a red tracer on them. So like the coolant temp it's a green with a red, right? That red wires the signal back. The ambient is going to be gray. And for some reason, they didn't put a red on it. The throttle position will have a red tracer on it, and so on. Okay. Let's baseline the vehicle. I'm sure you've done this, but for everyone else's benefit, to know what I'm thinking, are the throttle plates clean? I'm sure you've cleaned the throttle body. This is a port fuel injected motor, right? The intake plenum hangs over the passenger side.
12: Yeah, okay. It's port, but
13: right.
12: You've got the plenum.
13: And I
12: cleaned it from time to time.
13: Yep. And then when was the last time you took the idle air control motor off and cleaned it? Which is always a bear to get to, if I remember right. It's down underneath. It's on the side.
12: Yeah, it's friendly to get to. Yeah.
13: Right, yep. So
12: I have not done that.
13: Right, and it's in a bottom. This is the one where the idle air, the IAC, is underneath the throttle plate, right? It's down at the bottom of the throttle body.
12: Yeah, they kind of buried it.
13: Yep, yeah, it's a good spot.
12: I've got a Bronco 2 also, and it's easy to get to, and I've taken that off and cleaned it up.
13: Right.
12: When it had some driving issues, and that's always worked for me.
13: So, I'd want to see that cleaned. You're going to have to bite the bullet, suffer the pain, take it off and clean it, okay?
12: Yeah.
13: I want to know get out your voltmeter. Let me ask the question. Do you own a good voltmeter?
12: Yeah, I've got one that's got I've got a few of them, and I bought one that has the...
13: Yes or no question.
12: I've heard mention that, yeah.
13: Yeah, yes or no question. Yeah. Yep, you got a good voltmeter. So then let's go to the throttle position sensor. Let's learn there. There's going to be an orange, which should be 5 volts. There's going to be a black, which is ground, and there's going to be a green, and I think it's green with a red. But, let's look at that. We should have 5 volts, we should have ground, and we should have under a volt at the throttle position sensor with closed throttle. All right?
12: Under a volt. Okay.
13: If it's over a volt, if it's like 1.1, the throttle plate's open too far. Okay, minimum idle speed screw is turned. And if I remember right, the way we used to set those was key on, engine off, what's voltage reading on the throttle return signal back to the PCM. Right? This is primitive Pete stuff. We're flying with a biplane here. All right? We would look at minimum voltage, and we would turn that minimum idle setting all the way down until it didn't close anymore, until we didn't see the voltage drop any lower. And then we would bring it back up. If it read 0.5 with the throttle closed, we'd bring it back up until it read 0.7. We'd give it 0.2 just to give it enough, and we'll see just a whisper of daylight. If we were to shine a flashlight, if we had the throttle body off. And sometimes I took the throttle bodies off to clean the IACs, believe it or not. Right? Because they're just such a horror show to get to. All right? And then I can clean the throttle body behind. I can do a real good job. You with me so far?
12: Right.
13: Okay?
12: Yep.
13: So I want to know minimum idle speed is set correctly. Go to the EGR valve. That's got an EVP on it. It's got an electronic valve position sensor. Same thing. There's going to be a green and a red. There's going to be a 5-volt signal, a ground, and a signal return. What color is the EGR EVP sensor? If it's black, I believe it's 4/10. If it's gray or white, it can be as high as 8/10. That spec will be somewhere, but just know that there's two different EVPs that I've they used to hang on the EGRs. I never knew the rhyme or reason. Say again?
12: The plastic sensor on top.
13: Yeah, what color is it?
12: Yeah, it's a light gray.
13: Yeah, it's a light gray. So it's the higher voltage. All right? So you want to make sure that that's set right, that the EGR valve isn't stuck open. If that EVP is at 1 volt or higher, hey, is the EGR valve stuck open? And that's a whole nother problem. Last, go to the coolant temp sensor and the ambient air temp sensor. Key on engine off on a cold engine. They better match in voltage, and they better be under a volt. Do those tests. Call me back, but that'll at least get you started. I'm Ron and Annie in the Car Doctor. We'll return right after this.
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14: Drive a rural road every day to work. I pass by a small farm with free-ranging chickens, and quite often at least one of the birds is right on the edge of the road. I would feel really bad if I hit one or cause an accident by swerving to avoid it. Why do chickens cross the road? David Frame is an extension poultry specialist at Utah State University. He says it's actually the gravel on and along the roadside that the chickens are drawn to. They like to pick at pebbles in the gravel that help with digestion and also dust themselves in it.
17: Make sure you have a place for them to dust and pick around in gravel. Make sure you provide them with the calcite and everything in a designated place away from the road so they'll have less of a tendency to want to go out there.
14: How far your chickens wander also depends on the breed and how docile they are. Some are more likely to stick around the coop than others, but Frame says, hands down, fencing is the best way to keep chickens away from the road.
17: And this could be just as easy as chain link. That will usually keep most chickens in. 4 foot is the minimum I would recommend on busy roadways or where your chickens are close to roadways, and that's at least go up to 6 foot chain link fence in there.
14: Frame says electric fencing can be used as a temporary option, and it also works well in deterring raccoons and other predators. Around the chicken coop, he recommends penning them in with half-inch galvanized hardware cloth. Locate the coop as far away from the road as you can and condition the birds to stay close to it. If they know this is where the shelter, food, and water is, they may not be as tempted to wander. Find more tips to keep your chickens from crossing the road at livingthecountrylife.com. I'll see you in the country.
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3: The KCRG TV9 First Alert Forecast. Today seeing mostly sunny skies with a high of 80. North winds at 5 to 15 miles per hour. Chance of storms late tonight, a low of 66. South winds at 5 to 10 miles per hour. Chance of storms on Sunday, warm and muggy, a high of 87. Chance of storms continues into Sunday night, a low of 71. I'm TV9 First Alert Storm Team Meteorologist Camille Dinka on News Talk 1540 KXEL.
18: We have 79 degrees now on News Talk 1540 KXEL.
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3: 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More signs of robust travel demand across air, land, and sea, with Royal Caribbean Cruises reporting healthy numbers.
4: We are seeing that bookings are strong. We're seeing that consumers continue to spend.
3: Jody Lurie is with Bloomberg Intelligence.
4: I think a lot of people were sort of anticipating that the Middle East would have a much larger, more pronounced effect. It's not saying that it doesn't.
3: While Hilton did get a boost from the World Cup, there was a decline in its Middle Eastern bookings.
4: For both companies, Royal and Hilton, the Middle East was clearly the area that was the weak spot and certainly something that they touched on.
3: But for the hotel business overall, continued signs of growth.
4: And the industry is still expanding. You have the large brands like the Hiltons, the Marriotts of the world, but you also have a lot of independents.
3: And in the air, JetBlue reported strong demand. Our next reading on the health of the travel industry comes August 3rd when we hear from Marriott. I'm Charlie Pellett, Bloomberg Radio.
5: Right. Partners.

let me close things out here as we wind it down this hour today. We use the CRC GDI fuel system cleaning kit. That's no secret. I talk about it all the time. We get it from our local Advance Auto Parts. You know, they've got a large variety, and they're a large source for most of our parts, and great stuff. Fuel system cleanliness is always on my mind, okay? And it's a constant battle because of carbon issues. We've got a 15 GPM.

0: Grand Cherokee in the shop right now with a misfire on cylinder four that my suspicion is going to be a carbon issue. We're probably going to run some CRC fuel system cleaner through it to see if we can solve it without having to put cylinder heads on it, because it'll make the $6,000 repair a $500 repair. It's just better for the customer. But gasoline is always on my mind, right? And I know I talked about this a couple of weeks ago, and I kind of set the internet on fire, so I guess I'll do it again today. A lot of you wrote in. We were questioning and talking about the amount of additive. You know, is there more fuel system cleaner in premium fuel versus regular fuel? Now, my belief system is yes, and a lot of you said, no, I'm wrong. So I went and did more research, and I spoke to a customer that I feel I know him a little bit better than just as a customer, and he is also what I call a fuel system engineer, in the sense that he knows what the blends are for his particular company and where they are and what they're doing. Now, he said his particular brand of fuel is consistent across the board. You get as much additive in their premium as you do in their regular. Okay, so in that instance, I'm wrong that you have to buy their brand of premium in order to get more fuel system cleaner. But he also told me that there are gasoline manufacturers out there, Sunoco, Shell, Exxon, that put more detergent or more additives in their premium than they do in their regular. It's manufacturer's choice, or it's refiner's choice, is what it comes down to. Now, the cheaper fuels that we're seeing in the marketplace, you know, we drive along and we see that no-name or off-brand gas station, and we go, gee, why are they 30 cents a gallon cheaper? He said the reason is because they have a blend of fuel with less additive. They will meet the minimum government requirement, but no more, whereas the ones that are more expensive tend to have more additive. The debate continues. Next week, we're going to talk about the pipeline from Texas to Edison, New Jersey, because he told me stories about that. That'll really blow your mind. Till then, I'm Ron Anini and the Car Doctor, reminding you, good mechanics aren't expensive. They're priceless. See ya.
1: This is a Bloomberg Money Minute. More vacationers are bringing their furry family with them. More than half of pet owners are planning vacations around pet-friendly accommodations, according to pet sitting platform Trusted House Sitters, and many are willing to spend more to do it.
2: Sometimes they prefer to travel with their pets than, you know, with their family.
1: Diane Eichler, Senior Vice President at KOA, says 52% of campers say their dog or other pet is their tent mate of choice. And
2: that's more than those who choose to camp with their family members at 21%. Siblings 13% or parents 10%.
1: KOA has added pop-up dog runs and other features. Camp Margaritaville RV Resort near Orlando now has Barcaritaville dog spas and parks. The American Hotel and Lodging Association says 75% of hotels allow pets, and believe it or not, almost 10% say they have left a vacation early after feeling guilty about abandoning their pets. Denise Pellegrini, Bloomberg Radio.
3: I'm Kim Komando, and this is where Iowa comes to talk. 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
4: The Senate confirms Todd Blanch as Attorney General overnight. I'm Ann Carrick, Fox News. More details from Fox's Madeline Rivera.
5: The Senate is leaving town for August recess with two major items off their checklist. One of the big ones, Acting Attorney General Todd Blanch, whose nomination once appeared to be doomed, is set to take the helm as the country's top law enforcement official. His narrow confirmation comes after Senator Bill Cassidy backed him, and it was a key vote after Republicans Susan Collins and Lisa Murkowski sided with Democrats to oppose him.
6: On this vote, the yeas are 50, the nays are 49. The nomination is confirmed.
5: Blanche is reacting, saying, I am deeply honored by the trust and confidence President Trump has placed in me to lead the Department of Justice as our great nation's 88th Attorney General.
4: The Senate also advanced a bipartisan interim spending bill. President Trump keeps pushing the Senate to pass the Save America Act, which would require photo ID to vote in federal elections and proof of citizenship to register. Senators left Washington for their summer at recess without passing the measure. Vice President J.D. Vance on Fox's Saturday in America.
7: The president's priority right now is to get the Save America Act passed. I think it's absurd that we're the most advanced democracy in the entire world, and yet we don't have voter ID. That really has to change.
4: Democrats oppose the Save America Act, claiming its voter ID and citizenship document requirements could make it harder for eligible Americans to register and vote. The requirements are very similar to those needed for a real ID or verified driver's license. Former U.S. President Joe Biden's prostate cancer has spread and is causing him pain, according to his son, Hunter Biden. The former president continues to speak out on public issues and plans to publish a memoir after the midterms. He revealed his cancer diagnosis in May of last year, less than 4 months after he left the White House. 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
4: Negotiations with Iran to reopen the Strait of Hormuz are ongoing this weekend. President Trump says he now is personally involved in those talks. More from Fox's Alex Hogan.
11: Vice President J.D. Vance appearing on Fox today. He says that the administration is talking with Iran about trying to maximize the amount of oil and gas coming out of the Strait of Hormuz.
7: We're in the middle of the game, and we're applying a whole host of tools, diplomatic, economic, military tools, to ensure that we get the best outcome for the American people. I feel quite confident we will get there, but we're still a bit in the middle of the game.
11: Today, Iran says that the deal with Oman on control of the Strait of Hormuz is close, but not there yet. Although today, the United Arab Emirates says that Iran hit another ship in that waterway, and Oman is condemning those attacks.
4: The U.S. is maintaining a naval blockade of Iranian ports, giving Washington additional leverage in the talks. New York City's mayor says he will attend this month, or next month, I should say, 25th anniversary of the September 11th attacks, despite opposition from some victims' families and new scrutiny over a memorial he missed earlier this year.
12: Mayor Zohran Mamdani says he plans to be at Ground Zero to honor the victims, survivors, and first responders of 9/11. His planned appearance has drawn opposition from some victims' relatives, with the petition urging him to stay away. As reported by the New York Post, Mamdani skipped February's memorial, marking the 1993 World Trade Center bombing, which killed six people and injured more than 1,000. Mamdani was in Washington that day meeting with President Trump about his affordable housing agenda and sent his deputy mayor to the ceremony instead. Angelo Bavaro, Fox News.
4: Former NBA player Royce White says he plans to enter the 2027 WNBA draft, identifying as a transgender and challenging the league's policy on transgender athletes. White has said he would pursue legal action if he is not allowed to play. White is the second NBA or former player to enter the WNBA draft. I'm Ann Carrick, Fox News.
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13: The KCRG TV9 First Alert forecast. Today seeing mostly sunny skies with a high of 80. North winds at 5 to 15 miles per hour. Chance of storms late tonight, a low of 66. South winds at 5 to 10 miles per hour. Chance of storms on Sunday, warm and muggy, a high of 87. Chance of storms continues into Sunday night, a low of 71. I'm TV9 First Alert Storm Team Meteorologist Camille Dinka on News Talk 1540 KXEL.
22: Currently it's 81 degrees on the Voice of Eastern Iowa, KXEL.
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15: Exposing the lies and myths that the big brokerage firms, the mainstream press, and the government are pushing to keep Americans away from financial freedom.
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15: This is the Watchdog on Wall Street.
1: Yes, it is. Welcome, everyone. We got quite the show for you today. Some real teachable moments, interesting things that have happened over the past week. Many things that we predicted, many things that we have warned you about for some time. It boggles the mind, just the utter lack of any sort of accountability, I guess, for some of these fund managers out there. Just a complete lack of, justice. And, like I said, it's my battle that I have decided to undertake over the past three decades at Markowski Investments, is going after liars, crooks, cheats, try to take them out behind the woodshed and give them a beat down. But for whatever reason it may be, it's human beings. It's like moths to a flame, attracted to all of these far out investment vehicles with promises of champagne wishes and caviar dreams. Remember that? Lifestyles of the Rich and Famous. Anyway, my jaw dropped. Instantly went to our Markowski Investments text chain with my brothers and my nephew and everyone who works at Markowski Investments. I'm like, are you seeing this? Yeah. Massive hedge fund goes boom. Yep. Leopold Esch Brenner started this hedge fund called Situational Awareness. Now, Esch Brenner, he used to work at OpenAI, and I think he was fired from the company. I don't know if he was revealing secrets, whatever it may be. He decided to start his own AI hedge fund. And you know, he gave us at Markowski Investments this wonderful opportunity to have our clients invest with him. And we told him to take a long walk off a short pier. 25 years old. And I've warned about this fund to some degree, but it didn't matter because to the moon, Alice, the thing went up. And man, did it go up, went up almost in a straight line. And it went down very much in a straight line as well. They are called hedge funds. Originally, they were called hedge funds. Why? The word hedge. Hedge, which means to basically protect. Hedge one's bets. Hedge one's position. This guy did nothing of the sort. Zip, zero, zilch, nada. He was all in. And when I'm talking all in, four times levered. Four times levered. Once things started going in the wrong direction, look out below. Why is this such a teachable moment? Well, none other than Citadel, Ken Griffin's fund. They stepped in and bought up the assets of this hedge fund for next to nothing because Leopold had no choice but to sell. Now, you got to think about this for a second. Ken Griffin, he understands positioning. He understands leverage. Like him, hate him, whatever it may be. I want to remind you, Ken Griffin, after Enron blew up, and we called the Enron blow up.
18: I wrote a column about it, but I was wrong by a year. After I made the call on Enron, it took a year before the thing actually imploded, and everybody was making fun of me for that entire year. And what do we try to explain to you here on the program? Again, you have to have patience when it comes to things. The market, the stock market is never truly an efficient place. It just isn't. And we'd rather be right over time. But again, I don't run a hedge fund. I don't short companies. We didn't short Enron just as much as, again, we called the Great Recession. We called the crash in the real estate market in the lead up. 2006, 2007, we were warning about the hedge funds blowing up over at Bear Stearns. I lived in Bradenton, Florida. I'm looking at houses that were being sold for $130,000, all of a sudden being sold for $300,000 12 months later. And I said, whoop, something's not right here. Something doesn't smell right. Now, again, I'm not one of the guys that decided to go to Wall Street and find out a way to short the housing market. That's not what I do for a living. Everything, and again, I'm going to say this probably 100 times today on the program because, like I said, there's a lot of teachable moments. Everything in life that has meaning, value, and worth involves work, time, and effort. All that this fellow, this Leopold Ashbrenner, all he had to do was basically attach AI. This is what we're doing. We're investing in AI. We're investing in AI. Oh, everybody's investing in AI. And, wow, look at that. Everything went up for the guy. Everything was going like gangbusters to the moon, Alice. Until it wasn't. And it went in the opposite direction. I had ringside seats to a similar, okay, rhyme, similar type of situation during the late 1990s. There was a lot of great innovation taking place, obviously technology.coms, but there was also a lot of garbage as well. What Wall Street will do, Wall Street will do, if people are buying, they're selling, and they will put out anything at all. How garbage.com company. So again, some of the companies were so bad that I was taking a look at the prospectuses that I was looking at during the 1990s. And these were offered by Goldman Sachs, Morgan Stanley. And I'm saying to myself, these fools know that this stuff is going to fall apart. And in fact, you know, they uncovered the messages and emails behind the scenes between stock analysts making fun of the companies that they were taking public and putting buys on. They knew that they were garbage, but they didn't care. They didn't care. Now, that's part of this idea out there that you think that these big banks and these big firms actually care about you. No, they care about their stock price. They care about their bottom line. That's it. They have a fiduciary duty to their shareholders and obviously to their year-end bonuses. That's what they care about. Period, the end. And as long as everyone was feeding at the trough, as long as that music was playing in the demonic game of musical chairs, they're going to keep pumping out garbage. And that's what everybody bought into. Everybody believed it would never end. You'd have books written on the subject. You had financial analysts talking about, earnings don't matter anymore. I don't think anything's so stupid my entire life. What do you mean earnings don't matter anymore? It's a new paradigm. Right. Until it wasn't. And I was the infancy stages of Markowski Investments, and it was a very difficult time for our firm. Simply put, we stuck to our guns. We protected downside. We didn't go all in tech. We didn't go all in .com because it's not the right thing to do. It's not the prudent thing to do. We weren't even an RIA at that point in time. But we took our fiduciary responsibility. We always have. It's the most important thing, doing the right thing by your clients. And many clients are like, sorry, you guys don't know what you're doing. So I'm getting better advice. I'm getting better advice from my caddy. Remember hearing that statement one time. Okay. Okay. Then go manage money with your caddy. What do you want me to do? You mean to sell you all your high quality companies and go all into .coms? Crash, bang, boom, pow. Everything blew up. Again, great companies came down when the markets sell off, but that's okay. They're going to recover. The garbage goes away. One of the key things about the 1990s, which is quite fascinating, and actually Alan Greenspan alluded to this in his Irrational Exuberance speech in 1996. He talked about leverage. Leverage. What is exactly Charlie Munger, the late great Charlie Munger? What is it? Ladies, liquor, leverage will destroy men. This hedge fund was levered up 4 times. Ken Griffin figured that out. All Ken Griffin had to do was to get the market going quickly in one direction. Again, you also had what was taking place in Korea. Everything selling off there. Crash, bang, boom, pow. Investors get canooked. Ken Griffin, smart money, wins again. Again, Ken Griffin stepped into Enron after the thing went down. And I think he made close to $30 billion picking over the bones of Enron, taking out the good parts. How often have I mentioned that J.P. Morgan quote here on the show? How many times have I said, markets, sell-offs, bear markets, whatever you want to say, stocks return to their rightful owners? So Ken Griffin picked up picking through the bones of this hedge fund. Hedge fund. I think it was like a $75 billion hedge fund. But the reality was it was levered 4 times. So you figure about $20 billion, turned it into $80 billion on borrowed money. Again, you know that saying, a stop clock is right twice a day. You understand how many fund managers invest this way? Just all in on one idea. Do you understand the type of, it's crazy. It's like a sociopathic arrogance to not have any doubt. A truly intelligent person, okay, fully understands that they don't know what they don't know. I've said it time and time again on this program. Some of the best investments we have ever made at Markowski Investments are the investments we didn't make. I've been talking about all of this garbage for the past several weeks here on the program, and crash, baby, right in front of my face. Another financial weapon of mass destruction, or as Ben Hunt put it, gain of function Wall Street devices. Because that's what it is. And there's so much of this baked into the markets nowadays. This is why I'm constantly trying to remind people with the type of volatility that we're seeing, whether it's to the upside or it's to the downside. At any point in time, you can't go swimming against the rip current. Tide. Rip tides will kill you out in the ocean. You try to swim against a rip tide, you will die. You could be Michael Phelps. You're going to die. You can't swim against it. You avoid it. You swim out of it. You swim across it and you get out of it. These types of movements that we're seeing in the markets can crush you, especially when you're levered up to the degree that so many people are at this point in time. You can't play this, people. All of these financial instruments that are being created by Wall Street, all of these highly levered instruments, those instruments are there for them. They are, in essence, tools. Tools for what you want to call them, smart money, want big investment banks, whatever it may be, to pick your pocket legally. But the funny thing is, you don't have to do it. You know, it was a great movie in the 1980s called War Games. Kind of interestingly enough, the irony is kind of an AI movie from the 1980s. And this computer ends up, they basically hand the Defense Department over to this computer, and the computer starts playing global thermonuclear war, thinking that it's real. And it's doing all of this, testing, plotting out different ways to conduct nuclear war against Russia. And the whole scare thing in the movie is that, hey, could this happen for real? And they're going to set off the missiles. But the computer figures out that the only way to win is not to play. The American public still haven't figured that out yet. They still haven't figured it out. I go back to the 1990s with all of the discount house commercials. It's Stewart from Ameritrade, DLJ Direct, E-Trade, all sorts of stuff. Now you got Robinhood. You got all these bells, gimmicks, whistles, all this good stuff. And you know what? The one thing that is constant is the fact that the individual investor loses time and time again. You're not going to win. Here is a prime example of that. $75, $80 billion hedge fund wiped out. Crash, bang, boom. And we told you it was going to happen. Have to take a break. 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
18: 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As the show continues to grow and grow and grow, thanks to you guys. Always love the shout outs that I get from listeners, new listeners all across the country, not to mention the fact when you also start telling people about the show. This program in of itself, The Watchdog on Wall Street, shows the longest running financial program in the country. We started with two stations back in 2000, and it was word of mouth. Word of mouth that constantly got this show to grow, and I'm doing guest appearances and whatnot, and that's because of you. And again, I thank all of you for this. I do have to remind everybody again, everything in life that has meaning, value, and worth involves work, time, and effort. I'm begging everyone out there, please stop looking for shortcuts. They just don't exist. They don't. And you go back and you take a look at all of these financial gurus. Ah, yeah, Leopold, he's a guru. He's a genius. Michael Saylor, Kathy Wood. Oh, she's a genius. What has she wiped out? What, $10, $15 billion over the past couple of years? Why not look for people that have been doing it for decades? Who are the people that have been doing it for decades? I'll give you my restaurant analogy, okay? I go to a new city, a new town on a business trip. And the maitre d' says, oh, we got this great new restaurant here in town. You should go try it out. I'm like, no, I want the restaurant that's been there for generations. I want the restaurant that's been there, done that. They know what they're doing. Have to take a break. WatchdogOnWallStreet.com is our site again. 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Another big teachable moment when we get back. Don't go anywhere.
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5: Walter Schaefer was running a successful jewelry business in Fort Madison in 1907 when he came up with the idea of making a new kind of fountain pen. Most pens at the time were ink droppers, but Schaefer designed a self-filling fountain pen with a lever on the barrel. He patented the design in 1908 and went into the pen business full-time. The W.A. Schaefer Pen Company was incorporated on January 1, 1913, with a value of $35,000. Schaefer sold the jewelry business and expanded manufacturing in Fort Madison. Soon, Schaefer pens were popular across the country. A full-page ad in the Saturday Evening Post in 1914 proclaimed, "Big business demands Schaefer's pen." The pens became status symbols. They cost three times more than their competitors, with the lowest price pen selling for $8.75 back in 1920, but the more expensive pens had lifetime guarantees. Fast forward to August 8, 1945. The day is best known as when the U.S. dropped the second atomic bomb on Japan. But it was also the day when the United States became the first nation to complete the ratification process and join a new international organization, the United Nations. Given the war circumstances, there was no pomp and circumstance associated with the signing, just a small ceremony. President Harry S. Truman signed first, foregoing the ceremonial pens typically used for such things, and using a 10-cent desk pen. Secretary of State James F. Burns also signed the document. Burns used a pen he pulled from his coat pocket, a Schaefer pen made in Fort Madison. And so it was that a document that brought the United Nations into being bears a signature made using a pen manufactured by an Iowa company. When the U.S. Secretary of State pulled a Schaefer from his pocket to sign off on this date in 1945. And that's Iowa Almanac for August 8th. Follow us on Twitter at Iowa Almanac. I'm Jeff Stein on News Talk 1540 KXEL.
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25: The KCRG TV 9 First Alert Forecast. Today seeing mostly sunny skies with a high of 80. North winds at 5 to 15 miles per hour. Chance of storms late tonight, a low of 66. South winds at 5 to 10 miles per hour. Chance of storms on Sunday, warm and muggy, a high of 87. Chance of storms continues into Sunday night, a low of 71. I'm TV 9 First Alert Storm Team Meteorologist Camille Dinka on News Talk 1540 KXEL.
22: Currently it's 81 degrees on the Voice of Eastern Iowa, KXEL.
26: Taking Wall Street's liars, crooks, and cheats out behind the woodshed. 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
18: Yeah, this is going back 6 years. 6 years during COVID. Again, Wall Street knew people were home. Wall Street knew that people were getting stimulus checks, looking for stuff to do. They decided to come up with this new thing called special purpose vehicles. And if you recall, you know, I'm sorry, I sometimes get a little bit hot and bothered here on the program. I'm jumping up and down here on the show, on my podcast, warning everybody about these special purpose vehicles and what was going to happen. It was just several weeks ago. And I think we talked about it here on the show. One of the SPV kings there, Chalamith Palpataia, he was on CNBC. He apologized. He was like, oh, it's my bad. I shouldn't come on the show and promoted these things. Meanwhile, he made himself hundreds and hundreds of millions of dollars duping investors. They allowed him back on the show. CNBC is funny like that. It's funny like that. You're a financial criminal. You can lose your investors ungodly sums of money. But hey, if you're a good guest, they're going to have you right back on. So the Wall Street Journal did a piece this past week. And I was like, gee, thanks, guys. We've been covering this and dealing with this for 6 years now. The investors whose SpaceX shares vanished before they could cash in. Now, these special purpose vehicles, okay, many, many smaller investors, again, remember the phrase FOMO that was taking place? FOMO, it was all during COVID. Oh, I got to get involved in Beyond Meat, Impossible Foods, Peloton. One garbage company after another. And many people were saying, wow, look at all those folks out in Silicon Valley. And look at how rich they're getting because they get in on the ground floor because they can work with venture capital firms and whatnot. And they're not wrong. They're not wrong. They are the ones that win at the demonic game of musical chairs. So what was crafted over that point in time is like, ooh, we know what we're going to do. We're going to create these. We're going to call them special purpose vehicles. Wow, that sounds cool. Look at that. That'll sell really well. And in essence, it provided a workaround to limit the number of shareholders private companies can have without having to offer up any sort of detailed financials. They operate under regulations, very few regulations. Next to no regulations. They're only supposed to be for accredited investors, but nobody pays attention to that for crying out loud. Nobody. So there's this, and they're talking about this SPV called Late Stage, and they're talking to a gentleman that sent money into him. And I'm going to be honest, this guy was, he was FOMO. He spoke with the salesperson via WhatsApp. And again, he sent money into the company. When SpaceX went public, he thought, he's Daffy Duck. I'm rich. I got into SpaceX when the valuation was at $58 billion. It just went public at $177 billion. He thought that he was going to have some $300,000 coming to him, and he's going to use it to pay for his kids' education. All of a sudden, the SPV says, no, we sold your shares back in 2024. We told you we did that, which they didn't. They didn't. And this is happening all over the country. Do you know that they have no idea? The regulators, because let's be honest, this is stuff that they honestly should be regulating, but they're not. They have no idea how many of these SPV vehicles are actually even around. And again, people, there's no regulations at all for the most part. No one's paying any attention to this stuff. I get it. I get it. I want what this one has. I want what that one has. And like I said, there's no shortcuts in life. And now we're going to see story after story. I've been dealing with it at Markowski Investments. I can't get your money back. People, I can't. It's gone. It's like that South Park skit during the Great Recession. They go into the bank and the banker's messing around. He's like, oh, and it's gone. And it's gone. And your money's gone. It's gone. There's a right way and a wrong way of doing things, people. And again, any time there's a shortcut, every single time, you are going to lose. Got to take a break. 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
0: For sunscreen makers trying to spread year-round protection, the sky's still the limit.
1: In the U.S., only 12% of consumers use sunscreen every day.
0: But as some of us apply more sunscreen, others are doing the opposite.
1: American Dermatology Association found that 16 million U.S. consumers stopped using sunscreen altogether because of the misinformation online.
0: Del Rey says it's up to the industry to alleviate public concern, including by offering more mineral-based products for those who want them. Andrew Roday, Bloomberg Radio.
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18: I have to always make that point. We're a family office. The services that we offer at Markowski Investments, 99.99999% of the time, are reserved for people that have accounts, 5, 10, 20, you know, larger investors. We started Markowski Investments and we made a promise to ourselves, our background, how we grew up. We would never, ever do that. What I mean do that is say, hey, you know what? You're not rich enough. You don't have enough money to work with Markowski Investments. That's the trend. That's what's been going on in the industry for a long period of time. Account minimums continue to get higher and higher and higher. We talked about this several weeks ago on the program. Many firms right now are adopting AI for their smaller clients, and they're going to say, hey, you know what? You're going to work with our AI. They're going to tell you how wonderful and how great it is. Oh, you're going to work with AI. It was the same thing that Merrill Lynch was telling their customers when they shipped them off to a call center back in, it was the late 1990s, early 2000, with some kid that just got his brokerage license to put them into garbage mutual funds because they didn't want to deal with the small clients anymore. You understand, you know, Wall Street right now and the big investment banks and also a lot of the big registered investment advisories out there, they're involved in a myriad of different businesses, a lot that, again, they can make a lot of money off of. I mean, some of the big RIAs right now are actually doing jet travel for their clients and various different other things. So that's not what we do. That's not what we do. And I'll say it again and again and again. One of the best parts of what we do in our business is not just maintaining wealth. It's building it. So, yes, no, we're not going to show you the door. If you need help, you got yourself involved in one of these far-flung investments, you made some poor choices. Okay? You own it. Okay? Because that's what adults do. That's what adults do. You own up to your mistakes. You own up to what you did wrong, okay? Once you own it, then you can fix it. And that's when we come in. And you get your financial plan. I don't even like calling it planning. You start practicing excellent fundamentals, financial preparation, doing the right things throughout your entire life. And that will put you on the right path. We got to get to some of these economic numbers. And yeah, we're going to talk socialism today on the program. That's coming up too. A lot more we got to go over. WatchdogOnWallStreet.com. WatchdogOnWallStreet.com. We shall return.
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2: And submit an application.

than when markets sell off, especially when things are really violent to the upside. Nervous is the right word, but again, we're a big believer, and I've talked about this here on the program, of reallocating assets. Certain areas of the market that are doing well, it's good to trim positions back. You may love a company, but it becomes oversized for your portfolio. Well, then you know what? You need to take some profits and rotate. That's hedging. That's hedging. Because, like I said, you don't know what you don't know. And you have to protect yourself. You don't want to let risk lead to ruin. With that being said, some of the economic numbers that have been coming out are, let's be honest, are just not very good at all. The beginning of this year, we were told that we were going to see one of the Trump guys there said 6%. I think Scott Bessent said 5% GDP growth. We're at 1.5% GDP growth annualized. That's a C minus score. We're the bloody United States of America. And, you know, it's kind of sad. You got an entire generation alive right now that doesn't know. That's the other thing is you youngsters out there, you don't know. People are like, why all these kids gone socialists, all that stuff out there. They didn't live during the Reagan years and the Clinton years. What they know is very weak GDP growth, one war after another, continuing to print money to fund wars that we can't afford, inflation running through the roof because we have to keep printing money. That's what they know. 1.5%. And let's just go back the past several years. 2023, it was 2.9. 2024, 2.8. Last year, 2.1. Now we're at 1.5. But no, never fear. We're told, as soon as that Iran war is done, the Strait of Hormuz is opened up. Well, boy, we're gonna be going like gangbusters. Right. Well, what about job creation? Average monthly job creation 2023, 210,000. 2024, 122,000. 25, 10,000. This year, we improved. We're at 92,000. But still, I'll give that a C-plus score. Average real hourly wage gains adjusted for inflation. And this is government inflation, which is nonsense. 2023, 0.8%. 24, 1%. 25, 1.1%. We are at negative 0.3%. I don't like any of this, people. Also, when it comes to inflation, we're told, okay, you got the Fed, Kevin Warsh out there. Yep, that's priority job one. That's what we're going to continue to work on. But Scott Bessent, Treasury Secretary of the United States, I don't know if you saw it this past week. That was by design. Reuters photographer sees Scott Bessent right on a pad. To-do list. What was it? Purchase, I don't know, $10 to $50 billion of Japanese yen. Well, where is he getting the money for this? Anybody ever ask that question? I do. When they start talking about something, I'm saying, hey, where exactly is that money going to come from? Guess what? The Fed. We are printing dollars right now. Again, printing dollars so Japan can buy yen. It's not exactly quantitative easing, but it certainly rhymes. And it's because the Federal Reserve is lending Japan money in return for temporary ownership of treasuries and repurchase agreements. They're called repos. Rather than outright buying the treasuries. But just like QE, what does it do? It expands the Fed's balance sheet and pumps billions of dollars into the economy.

0: if you don't think that this is helping to juice the stock market, it is. There's no doubt about that. Now, it hasn't been a big dollar amount so far. There's a $60 billion cap on this. They're calling it an emergency facility. It's an emergency facility, but there's no emergency here. There's no emergency. Japan is in trouble. Their yen is collapsing. They've also got a deal. They don't have any energy in Japan. Their fuel prices have gone through the roof. Their costs have gone up. What? Due to the war. Problem, no? But now they want to eliminate that $60 billion cap so they can print as much money as they possibly can. Meanwhile, come the middle of August, maybe the third week of August, we'll officially be $40 trillion in debt. It's a reality of the terrain. I'm going to tell you how we're handling it, how we play it, how we invest it, how we've invested it over the past 30 years. WatchdogOnWallStreet.com, WatchdogOnWallStreet.com. Again, become a part of our family. Get to our website. Don't go anywhere. We'll be back.
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2: This is a Bloomberg Money Minute. Check your 401k lately? You probably don't think much about who's behind those tax-deferred retirement accounts, but they do have an inventor, and now he's thought up something new.
3: You know, I came up with this new plan, you know, as a way to help middle and low-income employees.
2: Ted Benna is considered the father of the 401k. His new plan is called Radish, and it's aimed at workers who feel like they can't afford a paycheck deduction.
3: Rather than it being a plan, it's intended to help, you know, 20, 30 years from now, employees can have access to it when they have financial need.
2: Benna says Radish accounts would be employer-funded and workers would get a deposit for hitting certain performance goals like safety, tenure, or on-time performance.
3: The employer is able to set whatever incentives the employees have to meet in order to get the contributions.
2: And he says employees would get extra financial security without having to pay into a 401k. Nathan Hager, Bloomberg Radio.
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5: A very narrow confirmation. I'm Carmen Roberts, Fox News. The Senate voted early this morning to confirm President Trump's former personal attorney, Todd Blanch, to be the next attorney general.
6: The vote very tight, 50-49. The only senator not casting a ballot, Mitch McConnell, the former Senate majority leader who's been out since the middle of June here. There were two Republican no's, Susan Collins, Republican of Maine, who has a tough reelection bid this fall. She announced her opposition a couple of days ago. And early Friday morning, you had Lisa Murkowski from Alaska, who also said she had met with Todd Blanch and just wasn't, you know, committed to him at that stage. So this took it down to Bill Cassidy. He was the only person, the Republican senator from Louisiana, who was undecided on that side of the aisle, and he broke the logjam.
5: Fox's Chad Pergram on Capitol Hill. A pending agreement between Iran and Oman is not likely to fully reopen the Strait of Hormuz. Fox's Alex Hogan has more from Washington.
7: Vice President J.D. Vance appearing on Fox today. He says that the administration is talking with Iran about trying to maximize the amount of oil and gas coming out of the Strait of Hormuz.
8: We're in the middle of the game and we're applying a whole host of tools, diplomatic, economic, military tools to ensure that we get the best outcome for the American people. I feel quite confident we will get there, but we're still a bit in the middle of the game.
7: Today, Iran says that the deal with Oman on control of the Strait of Hormuz is close, but not there yet. Although today, the United Arab Emirates says that Iran hit another ship in that waterway and Oman is condemning those attacks.
5: Meantime, satellite images show a leaking grounded oil tanker off Oman is sinking more, and it's been leaking and spreading oil quickly in recent days. And former President Biden's prostate cancer is getting worse. His son Hunter says his father's cancer has spread to his bones and is causing severe pain. 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
5: Ukrainian President Volodymyr Zelensky today denounced Russia's latest deadly attacks on Kyiv. He spoke as he visited Serbia, one of the few European countries that has maintained friendly relations with Moscow throughout the invasion. The overnight attacks on Kyiv and the surrounding area killed four people, including a child. Ukrainian forces struck back hitting Russian oil facilities. Investigators closed their probe into the deaths of nine skiers in Nevada.
21: The nine killed in a horrific avalanche near Lake Tahoe in February all died of asphyxiation after being buried beneath 5 to 6 feet of snow. A roughly 100-foot wide wall of snow broke loose and raced down the mountain, burying all but two members of the 15-member backcountry group. Snow forecasters had issued dire warnings telling people to stay out of the backcountry because of avalanche danger. Chris DeMeo, Fox News.
5: Five of football's biggest stars take their place among the game's immortals this weekend in Canton, Ohio.
22: The Pro Football Hall of Fame's class of 2026 officially enshrined today as some of the NFL's all-time greats, including former New Orleans Saints Super Bowl winning quarterback Drew Brees, former Arizona Cardinals wide receiver Larry Fitzgerald, former Carolina Panthers linebacker Luke Kuechly, former San Francisco 49ers running back Roger Craig, and former Patriots and Colts kicker Adam Vinatieri, who won three Super Bowls in New England and another in Indianapolis, with each inductee receiving a bronze bust and delivering a Hall of Fame speech. The annual enshrinement caps Hall of Fame Week in Canton. Jeff Manasso, Fox News.
5: And about 700 people were trapped on a disabled train in sweltering heat for nearly 2 hours early today. Many were returning from a Chris Brown concert in New Jersey when that train lost power and air conditioning. Passengers reported smelling smoke before the train stopped. New York Fire Department says the incident was under control by 3 a.m. I'm Carmen Roberts, and this is Fox News.
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27: The KCRG TV9 First Alert forecast. Today seeing mostly sunny skies with a high of 80. North winds at 5 to 15 miles per hour. Chance of storms late tonight, a low of 66. South winds at 5 to 10 miles per hour. Chance of storms on Sunday, warm and muggy, a high of 87. Chance of storms continues into Sunday night, a low of 71. I'm TV9 First Alert Storm Team Meteorologist Camille Dinka on News Talk 1540 KXEL.
28: Currently, it's 81 degrees on the Voice of Eastern Iowa, KXEL.
1: Well-known author, investment banker, consumer advocate, analyst, trader. 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
3: Hey, you listen to... kick out of that intro. I've been playing it for, you know, almost the entirety of this show since we originally went on air. You know, political and economic reality, dealing with the terrain. Many of the things that we discuss here on the program, many of the things that I've warned everybody about over the years, I didn't like. I've tried very hard to try to educate people here on the show. I have hoped that we would have better leadership. You know, the irony is just how much things have changed since this show started. I went on the air in 2000, turn of the century. Go back then and take a look at the fiscal situation of the United States of America back then. You're talking balanced budgets. Bill Clinton left office with a 66% approval rating. 66%. And that's with the Monica Lewinsky scandal in his second term. What he accomplished with not just him, Republican Congress and Newt Gingrich, was extraordinary. Not to mention the type of economic growth and the dynamics that occurred over that period of time. And again, I am a Reagan, Milton Friedman conservative. That's, there were few and far between in today's world. It's the reality. I don't like it. And many of the things that I talk about here on the program are quite uncomfortable to many people, but the truth is oftentimes uncomfortable. Anybody who, you know, studies the Bible, is a church-going individual, you know this. You'll be reading something and you'll be like, wow, that's me. I have to do better. And that's, you know, I've often talked about, you know, as I said, you know, the Hayek calls it the road to serfdom. And I say ACD calls it the highway to hell. We have, we've been on that path for some time. Did I believe that we might see this, you know, an exit ramp in Trump's second term? I have to admit, okay, again, I did. I was wrong. I was wrong. And we're going to get into all of this here on the program. And again, listen, people, don't shoot the messenger. Don't shoot the messenger. It's been an interesting phenomenon over the past couple months. You know, many people, I'm never going to listen to you again. You're criticizing the press. Blah, blah, blah, blah, blah. All of a sudden, you were right. You were right. You were right. I'm not an influencer, people. I'm not one of these people that get paid to have an opinion like all these jerks on social media and the talking heads at MSNBC and Fox News. I won't do that. That's a commandment. That's bearing false witness. Oh, it's my job. No, you're getting paid to lie. I won't do that. I work very, very hard to deliver you facts, dealing with reality. Might not like the way the world is, the way the world's going at this point in time, but we have to deal with it. That has served our clients quite well over the past 30 years, or more in particular over the, you know, since the turn of this century. Our whole personal CFO program is basically how to navigate financial storms, corrections, volatility, recognizing the risks that are out there. Again, but also understanding that you have to go with the terrain. We, again, once we saw what happened post 9/11, the wars that we decided we were going to start getting into, George W. Bush ran for office saying he wasn't going to be world policeman. Go back and watch it. Wanted not to be involved in all these, that's how, what he ran on. Why did that change? And how much have we spent? How much? Over $10 trillion on wars that we printed to fight in all of these various different conflicts. And you're wondering why it costs so much to buy groceries, why everything is so expensive. Anyway, we're going to delve into where we're at today, and in particular when it comes to inflation. I was pleasantly surprised. I saw a column this past week. Actually, I had a couple people send it over to me. It was actually off the Epoch Times, and it was a story about this guy who was starting his own inflation index. It's called the Reality Index versus the official inflation numbers. And for how many years have we been talking about this here on the program? I got my watchdog on Wall Street inflation index. For how many years have I written about, talked about the government numbers are, like Donnie Brasco would say, a fugazi? They're not real. They're not based in any sort of reality. One of the biggest kickers when it comes to the inflation numbers, if you look at the CPI, they're saying that health insurance has gone down by 26% over the past 5 years. Right, sure. How in the world did you calculate that? Whose health insurance has gone down by 26% over the past 5 years? Inflation numbers are much, much hotter. We all know this. And again, this past week was kind of fascinating to watch this massive argument take place all over social media. And it was the quote unquote, they use the word conservative, but I'll Inigo Montoya that. You keep using that word, I don't think it means what you think it means. It's kind of like the word capitalism, kind of like the word Republican. Those words, they don't mean what they used to mean. Let's just leave it at that. Okay? These conservatives are, I don't understand, why people don't know how to cook. A family, I can feed my family of eight burritos for under $20. And I'm like, shut up, man. Just shut up. You were paid to put that statement out by the Republican Party, by the administration, who's pushing back against this affordability thing. Why would you do that? We all see it. We all, it's right in front of our very faces. But no, nothing to see here. Nothing to see. You know what's truly fascinating right now? Truly fascinating right now. It's because, again, there's all this conversation about, oh, look at this guy. Look at this guy who won here in Abdul El Sayed wins in Michigan and the Democratic Socialists of America. And I'm saying to myself, if you actually take a look at the economic ideas right now coming out of the DSA and also the populist right at this point in time, the differences between the two. Yeah, they disagree on immigration. They disagree on cultural issues and LGBTQ stuff and men and women's sports. But they both agree. They both agree that Milton Friedman and Ronald Reagan are bad. No. We can't have that. Capitalism is wrong. You got the Vice President of the United States, J.D. Vance. Vice President of the United States going on programs, going after Milton Friedman. Ronald Reagan, basically saying the government needs to do it. We need the government to step in. Are you out of your mind? Are you crazy? Oh, yeah, you can't let the free market to their own, its own devices, says J.D. Vance. Yeah, we're not Christian enough as a nation, and Christianity had the guardrails to can rein all of this stuff in. Are you crazy? We haven't practiced capitalism here in this country for some time on a national level. It's not capitalism that we have going on. It's crony nonsense. It's collusion is what we have. Government in bed with big business. What is the number up to now? How many companies has Donald Trump taken a stake in? The United States, is it almost 30 now? Almost 30 companies. You tell me that that's not socialist? It's not, what would you call it? Oh, yeah, you know, Obama and Biden, they just gave money to those companies. I don't agree with that either. You do understand that two things can be true at the very same time. I don't believe the government should be subsidizing any bloody industries, and I've been consistent about that. But most certainly, we shouldn't be subsidizing industries and also taking an ownership stake as a government. Do you understand what that does? That's not capitalism. That crowds out capital from companies that might be more deserving. I want you to think about that for a second. Your XYZ widget company, and you've got the great new widget that you came up with, you developed all by yourself, and you want to go and you want to raise money because you've got this great new widget. And Wall Street and investors say, sorry, we know you have a better product. We know you have a better widget. But guess what? Uncle Sam has an ownership stake in a competing widget company. And guess who you can't compete with? You can't compete with Uncle Sam. The one that can confiscate you, can regulate you out of business, can send the FBI to your door, the IRS to your door. Yeah. Uncle Sam scares me. The United States government scares me more than any Al-Qaeda cell would any day of the week. The government is supposed to be out of it. They're supposed to be the referee. They're supposed to be the empire. They're not supposed to be involved in the free market. Do you understand the type of wealth that we have built in this country? Was built under a capitalist system, not the socialist nonsense where, oh, you know what? We got this certain amount of money and we got to divvy it up equally. No. You aggregate wealth over time. Wealth compounds over time. What the government has done, and you know what? A real starting point for this was the repeal of Glass-Steagall on Wall Street, where we created two big to fail banks. No competition in that sector, none. They're all buddies with one another, for crying out loud. You remember how many investment banks there used to be? You have any idea? There was actually a court case decades ago where they talked about the investment banks colluding with one another. And at that point in time, there was over 20 of them. How do you think business is done now? Again, I'm in the financial business. You don't think that I'm fully aware that, you know, it's frightening if you actually think about it. They wanted to regulate, an RIA like mine. They want to regulate us out of business. They could. Do you know how expensive it is to run firms today compared to what it was when I first started? And I'm talking adjusted for inflation. What happened after the dot-com blow up? What happened when they had all this regulation that came down the pike? What did it do? You regulated small banks out of business, small investment firms out of business. They couldn't pay for the regulations. That's called regulatory capture. It actually helped the people that were responsible for all the lying. That's capitalism? No, that's not capitalism, folks. That's collusion. That's crony capitalism. It's what I've been railing about on this program for 26 years. Government can't fix it. The Constitution of the United States is a check on government. The current crop of characters on the left and the right, outside of a few of us, the Rand Pauls, the Thomas Massey, the Ron DeSantis's of the world, they want more government. The right wants more government. The left wants more government. They both want the same thing. Damn uniparty. Capitalism is not the boogeyman. We don't practice capitalism. And we haven't for some time. It's a reality of the terrain, people. We're going to discuss this. We're going to discuss how you're going to invest it, how we've invested it. And again, it's terrain. I don't like it. God willing, people will wisen up. We shall see. Got to take a break. 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We'll be back.
4: 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Of course it wasn't the hat, it was what the hat represented. 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Factory workers, clerks, business people, most dressed with purpose. They represented themselves well, self-respect mattered. Compare that to many public scenes today. Immediate gratification has replaced respect and decorum. We want the reward before the effort, convenience without the discipline. Comfort and casual has morphed into sloppy and unkempt. No civilization is built on that foundation. Lasting societies are built by people willing to work before they celebrate, to prepare before they perform. It even shows in the language we use. The fedora hat didn't hold America together. Character did. 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
11: Yo, tell me what I want, what I really, really want. So tell me what you want, what you really, really want. I'll tell you what I want, what I really, really want. So tell me what you want, what you really, really want. I wanna.
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3: I tell you what I really, really want. I want capitalism. I want the old Republican Party back. I don't want this bastardization that we have today by any stretch of the imagination. Yeah. Again, the economics behind populism and socialism. Again, gotta go back. Gotta go back turn of the century. Gotta go financial crisis. Between 1950 and 1974, the U.S. economy grew at a compound annual rate of 3.8% after inflation. Now, we had a quarter of a century after that. It was 74, let's say 2000. Okay. Yes. Deep recession. 1981, 1982. Again, right thing to do. Paul Volcker. Bam! Let's get rid of inflation. Caused a deep recession. Do you know over that next 25 years, that time, 74 to 2000, 3.2%. Real gross domestic product grew at an annual rate of 4%. During Clinton's years, 4%. Since 2001, 2.1%. That's it. And again, I know I've talked about this here on the program. We talked about the post-World War II quote-unquote miracle. Wasn't as much of a miracle as one thought it was. Much of the world was destroyed, put us at a distinctive advantage. But come on, people. We've got the bloody recipe. We've seen it done before. I wrote a column about this during the Obama years, entitled Wasted Talent. Saddest, again, from a line from the movie The Bronx Tale, the saddest thing in the world is wasted talent. That's one of the things, I could be honest with you, I kind of pride myself on as a coach, when I coach kids, is getting the best out of them, understanding what someone's ability is. Are we running at full capacity here at the United States right now? 1.5% GDP growth. Like I said, by the end of this month, we will be $40 trillion in debt. Yeah, grocery prices are up, what? Over 30% over the past 10 years? That's significant, people. That's a big deal. But you got people out there pretending like it doesn't. You guys are just a bunch of wimps. You know what I get from people all the time? I get, well, what do you care about Markowski? You're rich. What do I care? See, I was brought up to care. I don't know about you, but I believe that we shouldn't just care about what's on our plate, but we should care about what's on everybody else's plate as well. That's my belief system. And my belief system to fill those plates goes through capitalism, not through socialism and not through MAGA populism. Watchdog on WallStreet.com. We'll be back.
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9: Ponds and creeks provide a convenient source of drinking water for livestock, but they can also serve as a reservoir for disease organisms and toxins. If your animals are showing signs of gastrointestinal upset, salivation, and have difficulty walking, you might want to test the water. David Fernandez is an extension livestock specialist at the University of Arkansas Pine Bluff. He says there are four contaminants to watch for.
15: I'd be looking at salinity or total dissolved solids, nitrogen levels, and in particular looking at nitrates and nitrites, bacteria, and then blue-green algae. If those weren't really what came up, I'd be thinking about some accidental sources of contamination like petroleum spills or pesticide spills or fertilizer spills, but you wouldn't really test for those so much in the water as you would look for evidence of that having happened around the water.
9: Bacteria often develop when animals are loafing in the pond. Nitrates come from fertilizer runoff, and if it converts to nitrites, can prevent oxygen from being carried in the blood. High salinity or saltiness can upset the animal's water balance and even cause death.
15: Once we start getting above about 5,000 parts per million, you can start having problems with your animals not wanting to drink. It may not be safe for calves or pregnant females. And then anything over 7,000 parts per million, you really need to avoid. And over 10,000 would be unsafe and shouldn't be used at all.
9: Fernandez says to take a water sample to your local extension office and have them test it. He recommends testing twice a year, once when the water quality is best, which tends to be when levels are high from fresh rainfall, and the other time would be usually in late summer when water levels are low and the animals have been loafing in it. Learn more about water quality for livestock at livingthecountrylife.com. I'll see you in the country.
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27: The KCRG TV9 First Alert forecast. Today seeing mostly sunny skies with a high of 80. North winds at 5 to 15 miles per hour. Chance of storms late tonight, a low of 66. South winds at 5 to 10 miles per hour. Chance of storms on Sunday, warm and muggy, a high of 87. Chance of storms continues into Sunday night, a low of 71. I'm TV9 First Alert Storm Team Meteorologist Camille Dinka on News Talk 1540 KXEL.
28: Currently it's 81 degrees on the Voice of Eastern Iowa, KXEL.
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3: Soul to soul. Welcome back, everybody. It is the Watchdog on Wall Street show. Okay. How have we done it? How'd we do it? How have we been managing our clients' money through all of this nonsense over the past 26 years. again, understanding the terrain. Understanding the terrain. And I know I've discussed this very much here, prominently here on the program. The old ways of doing things, what they were telling people to do, you know, 20 some odd years ago, 60-40 portfolio. I got to make sure you have this amount in bonds and this amount in stocks. And I'm like, no, no, this amount in cat. No, no, no. When you are living in a hyperinflationary environment, you must be an owner of assets, period, the end. You must be an owner of assets. It's unfortunate. It's unfortunate that we didn't get the changes in Social Security that we could have under the Bush administration, the beginning of his second term. Again, Republicans, once again, wussed out. They wussed out because they were spending too much political capital in Iraq. And that's what they told George W. Bush. Imagine if they instituted those private accounts back in 2005. I even think that it was supposed to come into effect a little bit later to appease the Democrats. But where people's Social Security would be today if they were owners. One of the ways that I'd like to see, again, we like to come up with solutions to problems here on the program, is we need to have greater access for everyone as far as ownership is concerned. Again, this is something I've been jumping up and down upon for a long period of time. And again, this is the government screwing things up. I think it was 1996, if I'm not mistaken. Don't hold me to that. I'll have to look it up. And I think it was Carl Levin, Democrat. Basically, they pushed forward in Congress limits on how great a salary could be for an executive and how it would be deductible to the company's bottom line. And, oh, terrible, rich people's salaries are too high. And again, I don't understand that. But what did that lead to? It led to, again, this is government, again, unintended, you know, Washington, D.C., Capitol Building, the Church of Unintended Consequences. What it led to is these massive stock option grants that are given to all of these executives. Stock options should be offered not to the C-suite folks, not to the people at the top. They should be offered to the layman of companies. They are now. Many companies do give stock grants and whatnot, but it needs to be to a greater degree. We need to really push the ownership society. If we're going to be a nation that's going to put value capital as much as we have, we've got to spread that capital out. And quite frankly, this is one of the best ways, in my opinion, of doing it. I've talked about here on the program these ridiculous. I mean, if you're all right, a guy as valuable, say Jamie Dimon. Everybody knows Jamie Dimon. Jamie Dimon should get paid the same way that Aaron Judge gets paid or LeBron James gets paid or, you know, a top quarterback in the NFL gets paid based upon their value. Let them go out and buy the stock on their own. Those stock grants should be given to the workers. C-suite folks, you make the big bucks. You buy the stock yourself. That most certainly would change the dynamic here in this country. I don't believe in confiscating and wealth taxes or anything. That's one of the dumbest things in the entire world. Completely unworkable. My way fixes the problem. Crash bamboo fixes the problem. But they're really, again, they're just talking around the problem. They're not going to fix the problem. They have no interest in fixing the problem. So yeah, you have to be an owner. You have to be an owner. The earlier you start to save, the less you have to save. What we've got people doing nowadays is, oh, yeah, I got my little bit of money I put in my Robinhood account. Okay, I got my $10,000 in my Robinhood account, and I'm going to try to make it $20,000 by next year. What? Are you kidding me? Oh, you're going to double your money in a year. Do you understand the type of risk you have to take on to double your money in a year? You know what I mean? The time you're going to waste trading that account, following that account. Go out and get a job and add to it. That's how wealth is built. Passive income, passive ownership. That's how you make it in America. That's the way to do it, people. No other way. No shortcuts. And that's what we need to focus on. That's what we have been focusing on. And right now, I'm here to tell you, you know what I see out of the terrain moving forward? I'm going to be honest, people. I don't like it. Something wicked this way comes. There's going to be higher taxes. They're going to be coming at, and again, it's going to be higher income taxes. They're going to try the wealth tax. I don't think that they're going to make that workable. I don't think they're going to make that fly. But when you already have Republicans on board with higher payroll taxes, you're most certainly going to get people pushing for higher, again, income taxes or fees. And the worst tax of them all, inflation. Inflation. Everybody pays the inflation tax. It obviously hits certain families harder than it does others. There's no doubt about that. We already talked about it. Scott Bessent wants to lift the cap on his special purpose vehicle, whatever the hell he wants to call it, at the Fed so he can print more money. 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
1: Welcome back, folks. Welcome back. You know, I try, like I said, I try my darndest not to get angry. Some of the messages and people that, you know, confront me from time to time. They've been complaining about national debt for years. They've been that national debt clock. I haven't done anything. And I'm like, you know, if people approach me in an intelligent manner, I said, you know, Mr. Markowski, you know, you talk about the national debt. They've been saying about it, but it really has an effect, you know, but no, it's like they're coming after me. And you know how hard it is for me not to go off and say, you stupid idiot, you don't see the price. You don't see what inflation is. That's you see that national debt clock. Okay, that's making the price. That's why your groceries are higher. That's why rent is so expensive. That's why everything has gone up in price, you fool. And I think what bothers me is I think I explain it point by point here on the program. But it's like there's cult members out there. They don't want to believe the reality. They don't want to. They want to ignore it. The national debt is not some sort of theoretical boogeyman. You know what also kills as well? Jobs. Oh, yeah. And it's going to kill a lot more. Everybody's all worried about AI. AI, oh, it's a jobs killer. AI is going to kill all these jobs. Let me explain to you something about new technology, okay? And again, this is Joseph Schumpeter, economist, creative destruction. Yes, all new tech, they all kill jobs. They all do, but they also create jobs as well. They also create them as well. You know what the big job killer is going to be moving forward? Oh, yeah. Yeah, it's going to be our national debt, folks. How in the world? How's that? You know what you're talking about? How's national debt going to kill jobs? Well, you know what? I'm going to tell you. I'm going to go through the numbers with you and understand how capital is used and crowding out capital to the right places and what it means for the economy and jobs moving forward. Got to take a break. WatchdogOnWallStreet.com. WatchdogOnWallStreet.com. We'll be back.

0: Chris Markowski is the watchdog on Wall Street.
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3: Welcome back, everybody. Welcome back. It is the Watchdog on Wall Street show. Yeah, the real jobs killer moving forward here in this country, it's not going to be AI. Yes, will AI kill jobs?

that's what happens. Okay? That individual that has to fix his windshield because it was smashed might have taken his wife out to dinner that week. The money would have been spent elsewhere. Anyway, the national debt. There was an analysis that was recently published by Ernst & Young. And it projects that on the 2025 debt path. And again, I'm using the word 2025 because it's already null and void. Our fiscal situation has gotten worse over the past year. Under the current 2025 debt plan, the United States will lose over 1 million jobs by 2035, 2.7 million jobs by 2055, 3.6 million by 2075. Yeah. Money has to go where? Money is going to have to go because of our national debt is going to have to go into treasury bonds instead of private job creating capital. This will reduce income growth by 16% between now and 2055. The CBO actually pegs that number to be even higher. That's what our national debt does. You have to spend more money on debt. You have to spend more money on interest. It stifles job creation and wage growth. And I'm going to give you a really scary scenario that's already been mapped out by the federal government that we reported on here on the program, that I wrote about here on the program. Back during the Great Recession, stock market sells off. Sells off. We at Markowski Investments say, hey, look at that. Everything's on sale. Let's take advantage of all these high quality companies on sale. Oh, yeah. Our fearless leaders in Washington, D.C. saw it as an opportunity to gain more control over the public. And let's just be honest, people. Okay. We like to call ours 250 years. We like to call ourselves tough. Yeah. Land of the free, home of the brave. What a bunch of bupkis. Most of the country completely wussed out during COVID. Stay home, stay safe, wear three masks. Oh, yes, a layer of plexiglass is going to save us all. Oh, yeah, we looked to Washington, D.C. to solve all of our problems, and we had to listen to our fearless overlords. Most of us, not all of us, okay? Yeah, some of us, like myself and others like us, yeah, we were just, you know, We were, you know, had our free speech rights taken away or canceled or cut off platforms. Very American. Very, oh, shit. Right, yeah, land of the free, home of the brave. Right. Sure. Back in during the Great Recession, the Treasury Department, along with far leftist economist Teresa Giralducci, came up with a plan to say, hey, here's a great opportunity for us to start another Social Security system where we take over everyone's 401ks and IRAs. And basically force them into buying government debt. We're going to call them guaranteed government accounts. And the stock market sold off so we can pull this on the American people. They have, the Treasury Department has this ready to go, man. Again, if you don't believe me, look it up. They're just waiting for another crisis. Oh, man, you get a stock market crash or a massive, you don't think that they're going to dust that off and say, oh, here we come to save the day. Yeah, oh, no, the stock market is cruel. This is terrible. We're the government. We're here to help you. We're going to take this over and then force all of us to buy government debt. Again, if you don't believe me, look it up. What could you do? I know I got a lot of entrepreneurs listening to this program. Yeah, you know, we have access to capital at the right price. Man, we do wonders with things. Do you know that we're currently spending $2.8 billion a day on interest on our national debt? $2.8 billion a day. That is going to be $6 billion a day. That's what it's projected to be. It'll probably be much

0: worse by 2036. What could a smart businessman do with that type of money? What type of jobs could be created with that type of money? Yeah, yeah. The national debt is a problem, and nobody wants to deal with it outside of Rand Paul, Thomas Massey, Ron DeSantis, and guys like myself. Got to take a break. You're listening to the Watchdog on Wall Street show. We got a lot more we've got to go over. 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We'll be back.
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2: This is a Bloomberg Money Minute. You're enjoying summer, but school is right around the corner and those supplies will cost you more.
3: Back to school is still a thing, and the headline number is school spend is up 6%.
2: Julia Wilson is with audit and tax advisory firm KPMG, and she says families will be spending $252 this year per child.
3: The average says the consumer is going to be spending more, but if I look at 10 consumers, you have basically four of those consumers are going to spend more, four of those consumers are going to spend about the same, and two of them are going to spend a little bit less, and that all nets out to about 6%.
2: And it's not just pens, pencils, and calculators.
3: But you also send stuff in that are personal care and hygiene. You know, you've got one backpack full of notebooks, but you have two sacks full of Kleenex and all those other kinds of things.
2: The National Retail Federation puts back-to-school spending this year, including college, at almost $147 billion. I'm Charlie Pellett, Bloomberg Radio.
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5: Negotiations with Iran are ongoing this weekend. I'm Ann Carrick, Fox News. The goal, reopen the Strait of Hormuz. Fox's Alex Hogan reports.
6: President Trump says he is personally involved in these talks with Iran. We are hearing from U.S. officials that they expect that we could have a deal soon, although Vice President J.D. Vance appeared on Fox today, and he says the administration is not there yet. Back here at home, a big win for the president overnight. The Republican-led Senate voted 50-49, confirming Todd Blanche, Trump's former personal attorney, as attorney general. He was opposed by two Republicans and every Democrat. Blanche said he was grateful for senators working late and, quote, deeply honored by the trust and confidence President Trump has placed in me.
5: The U.S. is maintaining a naval blockade of Iranian ports, giving Washington additional leverage in the talks. Moscow launches a series of deadly overnight strikes in Kyiv. President Zelensky is urging allies to ramp up pressure on Vladimir Putin as U.S. senators pass sweeping sanctions on Moscow. Fox's Stephanie Bennett in London.
7: Four people were killed in that strike, including a child, as Russia unleashes another lethal set of strikes across the country. Several others were also injured. Now, President Vladimir Zelensky says two grandparents and their three-year-old grandson were killed after those drones destroyed their home just north of Kyiv. The child's parents, his brother, and a neighbor ran to help, but they were injured after a second strike. Meanwhile, Ukraine continues to target Russia's oil refineries, causing fuel shortages. Several injured there. President Zelensky is visiting Serbia right now, a country that has maintained friendly relations with Russia. Both countries discuss seeking EU membership and pledged closer economic ties.
5: Two crew members battling the Widemouth 2 fire in Utah were killed in Friday's helicopter crash. News of the deaths announced today by the National Wildfire Interagency Fire Center. Both were on contract with U.S. Forest Service. 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
5: Overnight, the Senate confirmed Todd Blanche as Attorney General. More details from Fox's Madeline Rivera.
6: The Senate is leaving town for August recess with two major items off their checklist. One of the big ones, Acting Attorney General Todd Blanche, whose nomination once appeared to be doomed, is set to take the helm as the country's top law enforcement official. His narrow confirmation comes after Senator Bill Cassidy backed him, and it was a key vote after Republicans Susan Collins and Lisa Murkowski sided with Democrats to oppose him.
10: On this vote, the yeas are 50, the nays are 49. The nomination is confirmed.
6: Blanche is reacting, saying, "I am deeply honored by the trust and confidence President Trump has placed in me to lead the Department of Justice as our great nation's 88th Attorney General."
5: The Senate also advanced the bipartisan interim spending bill to avoid a government shutdown in the fall. President Trump's keeps pushing the Senate to pass the Save America Act, which would require both photo ID to vote in federal elections and proof of citizenship to register. Senators, of course, left Washington for their summer recess without passing the measure. Vice President J.D. Vance on Fox.
11: The president's priority right now is to get the Save America Act passed. I think it's absurd that we're the most advanced democracy in the entire world, and yet we don't have voter ID. That really has to change.
5: Democrats oppose the Save America Act, claiming its voter ID and citizenship document requirements could make it harder for eligible Americans to register and vote. The requirements are similar to those needed for a real ID or verified driver's license. Former U.S. President Joe Biden's prostate cancer has metastasized, spread to his bones, and is causing him pain, according to his son Hunter Biden. The former president continues to speak out on public issues and plans to publish a memoir after the midterms. He revealed his cancer diagnosis in May of last year, less than 4 months after leaving the White House. I'm Ann Carrick, and this is Fox News.
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14: The KCRG TV 9 First Alert forecast. Today seeing mostly sunny skies with a high of 80, north winds at 5 to 15 miles per hour. Chance of storms late tonight, a low of 66, south winds at 5 to 10 miles per hour. Chance of storms on Sunday, warm and muggy, a high of 87. Chance of storms continues into Sunday night, a low of 71. I'm TV 9 First Alert Storm Team Meteorologist Camille Dinka on News Talk 1540 KXEL.
15: Currently, it's 81 degrees on the Voice of Eastern Iowa, KXEL.
16: Well-known author, investment banker, consumer advocate, analyst, trainer, Chris Markowski is the watchdog on Wall Street.
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0: All right, welcome back, everybody. Welcome back. Yeah, sometimes I do miss having having a phone number and having a call-in show. And to be honest, this is a weekend program, and various different stations all around the country carry it at different times. So it really wasn't worthwhile. And again, I do miss, I used to have a drive time program, morning and evening, in Tampa, Florida for years. And it's fun taking callers sometimes. I see some of the questions that you get. I field a lot of them via, email. And, sometimes people actually call and leave messages, ask me questions about stuff. And one that I've got to answer right now, it has to do with Saudi Arabia. People are always wondering, you know, that question out there. Well, how come Saudi Arabia gets treated a certain way and other countries don't get treated a certain way? And again, you'll go to a myriad of different stories, whether it be the Khashoggi story where they, you know, chopped up a Washington Post journalist in a Turkish embassy and everything's A-OK. Or, you know, you mentioned here, you know, hey, geez, 9/11. Yeah, weren't any Iranians involved with that, but geez, there were 15 Saudis out of the 19. How do they get away with all of this stuff? Well, I'm going to explain it to you. I did a short podcast on this as well, and basically it was entitled, Blank You Money, what Blank You stands for, Blank You Money, Muppets, and Saudi Arabia. The Saudis are what Goldman Sachs, they actually caught Goldman Sachs writing about their clients in emails between one another, calling them Muppets because basically making fun of them. They're just dumb. They're just going to buy whatever we're going to sell them, push whatever crap we're on them. They're just a bunch of Muppets. I remember hearing this in my Wall Street years, going after physicians and surgeons, calling them dumb doctor deals. Oh, this is a dumb deal. Yeah, sell, yeah, put this is another dumb doctor deal. We'll sell it to doctors. Saudi Arabia has to be, they have to be some of the worst investors on the entire planet. By far. However, they can afford to be horrible investors because they sell oil. They sell a commodity that the world needs. So basically, the Saudis have a faucet where money just comes out of the faucet. That's why they're able to get away with stuff, because you can just go to them with dumb deals and dumb investments. Just take a look. I mean, I used to follow this stuff going back to the late 1990s. Remember Sandy Weill? Sandy Weill sitting out in the desert with one of the princes in a tent, and there'd be a picture of him there. And Sandy's like, yeah, kissing butt there, whatever it may be. He's drinking their milkshake. He's going to take their money, and he's going to lose it. Every single time. They were massive investors in Credit Suisse. Just a couple years ago, before the thing imploded with Silicon Valley Bank. Remember that whole thing where you have banks going under Credit Suisse? Sure enough, the Saudis invested in, put a ton of capital into Credit Suisse right before the thing fell apart. This story this past week got me thinking about this, actually, was LIV Golf cancels its grand finale as Saudi funding peters out. Eventually, they get tired, I guess, of losing money in certain things. What? You thought that this was going to actually make it? No way. And listen, I got to hand it to the golfers that went over to this thing. They got paid. And yeah, they'll be back on the PGA thing after they got paid. Ronaldo, yeah, Portuguese soccer star. He's playing in the Saudi Arabian Soccer League. You ever see the attendance at those games? You're going to see more people at your local Little League game than you are at the Saudi Professional Soccer League that they've got going on. One failure after another failure after another failure. This is why, again, nothing will ever be done to them. You can trace this all the way back to the old, you know, petro dollar deals where, you know, yeah, we agreed to, yeah, we'll take your oil out of the ground. We'll take your oil out of the ground, and then you'll sell it to us, and we'll send you our cash, and then you're going to turn around and lend that money back to us by buying our treasuries. Well, eventually they got tired of just buying treasuries, and they started wanting to make investments. Hey, think about this. Jared Kushner, the president's son-in-law, and you want to take a look at his investing acumen? Horrible. Horrible. The Kushner, what a bunch of losers when it comes to real estate, not to mention they're crooks and thieves. Billions of dollars. Billions of dollars from the Saudis. Well, yeah, again, the Saudis want special treatment with this president. Hey, we'll give his son-in-law billions of dollars. We're not going to miss it. Pocket change. We'll shake the couch at the, shake the couch loose of, you know, some coins there at the palace. But yeah, that's Saudi Arabia. That's why they can get away with murder. Anyway, got to talk about crypto clarity for crypto. Yeah, crypto regulation bill. Senate Republicans pushing this through. In my humble opinion, I'm going to give you my, again, I've given it before here on the program. I've said from the get-go that I think crypto is bull caca, bull poopy. I've always thought it to be that, and people get very, very angry when I point this out. It being bull caca, bull poopy, doesn't mean that people won't think that there's value in it. It's all a matter of a belief system. And a great way that I've explained this to people is that I used to collect baseball cards as a kid. And for whatever reason it may be, again, the late, great baseball star Ricky Henderson, I think I got about 8 or 9 of his rookie cards, again, in a box in some closet in my house. And I remember years ago, the rookie Ricky Henderson card being worth like $300-$400 or something like that. I can't take that rookie Ricky Henderson card and go to, you know, the grocery store and buy groceries with it. I have to find somebody that's willing to buy it. Somebody willing to buy it and give me cash so then I can go buy groceries. That's all crypto is. It's all it is. It's not a business. Okay? It's not. It doesn't do anything. How do I put a value on nothing? It's air. Ooh, it's a digital asset. Shut up. Okay? Does it build anything? Does it create anything? Does it have a marketing plan? What is it selling? No. Nothing. And let's just be honest. Crypto bros, okay? Come on. Okay, you know as well as I do, and I'm sorry, talk to anybody that is up the food chain when it comes to law enforcement. It is the currency for bad guys. It's, again, it's perfectly designed for evil people. And they use it. Well, what you think that people that are involved in trafficking children, human traffickers, you think they're using the regular banking system and using dollars or euros? No. No. What do you think, you know, bad guys, terrorists are going to do? Either they're going to use the banking system or are they going to use crypto? It's as plain as day. Again, I talked about crowding out, the crowding out effect, you know, national debt. We talked about it last hour on the program. Same thing holds true with cryptocurrencies. You know, how much is in it? If you got you have to find another buyer. It starts going in the wrong direction. It's going to get out of control fairly quickly. But wouldn't that money be better utilized building and creating something rather than just sitting there? Your sole purpose is just trying to sell it to someone at a higher value than what you bought it at. Again, nothing improves with it. It's the same digital asset. It's not like saying, hey, you know what? I'm going to buy that house for $200,000. I'm going to fix it up and make it greater. I'm going to sell it for a higher price. You created value there. Crypto does none of those things. And again, they're pushing forward these regulations. The crypto bros are going to love this. They're going to say, oh, it's going to legitimize our business. Yeah. It's, and in some ways, they're not wrong. I'm going to get that. In the same way that, like, Kalshi and Polymarket have somewhat legitimized degenerate gambling. That's a topic we'll get to a little bit later on in the program. Quickly on another "see, I told you so" moment here. Tariffs. Okay. Apple got a $2.2 billion tariff refund check. Amazon received a $600 million tariff check. And actually, Amazon has made attempts to compensate its customers due to tariffs, like give them money back for certain items. Walmart, $10 billion. Target, $2 billion. Costco, $2 billion. Nike, $1 billion. Home Depot, $2 billion. Go right on down the list. We told you. You know who made a lot of money off these tariffs is Howard Lutnick's kids. We told you this on the program. Howard Lutnick, his kids run his investment firm. And the irony is Howard Lutnick pushed for these tariffs while his kids were basically selling tariff, you want to call it tariff insurance, to certain businesses out there saying, hey, we will pay you, 75% or 50% of the tariffs that you have to pay. Just we have the rights to the full refund when you get them. Oh, yeah. Yeah. They're going to make a killing off this. $166 billion was collected in this first round of tariffs that were struck down by the Supreme Court. $100 billion has gone out the door. I don't know when the rest is going to go. This is a big problem we have when presidents say, hey, you know what? I'm going to do whatever the hell I want. I'm going to do whatever the hell I want. I do declare, I do decree, I'm going to use executive orders. Hey, Biden did the same thing with student loans. Exact same thing. And just like with the student loans, I warned young people out there. I said, this is not going to stick. It's not going to stick. You better be prepared. You should keep paying off your student loans. And kids didn't. And now they owe even more. Because now the interest payments come and the compounding and everything that goes along with that. The Constitution of the United States, again, is supposed to be a check on power. It's supposed to be a check on power. It's supposed to be restraining government. Tariffs are a tax. Last time I checked, that is under the purview of Congress, not the President of the United States. Have to take a break. WatchdogOnWallStreet.com. 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We'll be back.
19: Imagine this, 50% of women in relationships, including married women, have a backup partner. Some polls report even higher numbers. Who thought only men did this? The backup partner can be an ex-partner or friend, a new acquaintance, maybe a coworker, or someone from the internet. In fact, the internet is key in driving the backup partner numbers. You know, somebody on the side just in case the mainstay doesn't work out. Talk about insecurity, wow! So until death do us part, or the grass suddenly looks greener with the backup partner, sure does put a different ring to wedding vows, doesn't it? 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
24: 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I can tell by your eyes that you're feeling me. And I really want.
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0: Another real teachable moment, quite frankly, has to do with this Fauci stuff. And again, I'm not going to reiterate my story. I've done it plenty of times here on the program, what happened to me with the vaccine and whatnot, not to mention, you know, being shut down and put into social media jail and being deplatformed and all sorts of stuff because we were being honest with the American people. Anybody at this point in time that is defending Fauci, in my opinion, is either one of two things. Either hasn't read the diary, or is pretty much a sociopath. You have to take a look at what he knew and what he was saying. And again, you know, some people are actually saying it's almost like he was possessed. It's almost demonic, to some degree. What's fascinating too, and again, interesting, you're not hearing much from the president on this. You're not, because he's heavily involved with this as well. That's why Republicans aren't really made. There's a couple that are going after him. But let's again understand, Donald Trump was president when the country was shut down in 2020. Donald Trump was president when Fauci took the main stage. Donald Trump was president when social distancing, face mask, and curfews started. Donald Trump was president for Operation Warp Speed. Donald Trump was president when your business was shut down. Donald Trump was president when you couldn't visit your dying grandmother in the hospital. Donald Trump was president when the schools were shut down. Now, you read Fauci's diaries, and the president knew that something was up with Fauci. He knew. But Donald Trump also, one thing he understands celebrity and he understands the media. He does. He was effectively bankrupt until they started that show, The Apprentice. That brought him back. That show brought him back. He understood. He was buddies with everyone on Morning Joe. And you forget all of this stuff. He knew that he created a media darling with Fauci, and he couldn't control him. Donald Trump could have put a stop to all of the nonsense. He could have gone with Scott Atlas. He actually, you read the Fauci diaries, he threatened to do so, but he didn't. He pushed Scott Atlas out, and the people that actually were right, he pushed them out because, you know what? Politics. How are you going to go against Fauci? He is adored by Julia Roberts. He's adored by the celebrities. That was the political reality at the time. But again, people who voted for Donald Trump, they didn't vote for a politician. They voted for someone that was supposed to buck all that, and he didn't. I mean, just be honest. He chickened out. He knew, but he chickened out. If you don't believe me, read the damn diary. But what does that also say about this country as well and where we're at? I had a bit of an epiphany thinking about this past week and the power of celebrities. And I went back. I'm thinking about, you know, my youth, the 70s and the 80s. And I don't recall athletes or celebrities having anywhere near the type of power that they have now over politics. Let's just call it what it is. Okay. George Clooney, the actor basically took Joe Biden out in the last election. George Clooney wrote the op-ed and took Joe Biden out. An actor. And I'm thinking to myself, could any actor have done that during the 70s or 80s? And I was trying to think of the most, like, probably the most political force actor back in that point, maybe for a period of time, was Charlton Heston, because he was president of the National Rifle Association. But that's kind of how messed up we've become here. And the people that we follow and pay attention to are people who play pretend for a living, or shoot a basketball, or hit a baseball, or throw a football. Something wrong with that picture, folks. Something really wrong with that picture. Anyway, have to take a break. We get back. I've got probably one of the greatest examples of irony ever. And then we also got to talk about oil. Oil companies are evil again. Got to take a break. WatchdogOnWallStreet.com. We'll be back.
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2: Huge brush pile in the field, a back corner of the yard, or along the edge of a timber can provide shelter and quality habitat needs for small animals and birds. Scott Shalloway is a wildlife biologist in West Virginia. He says it's perfectly fine to toss your trees and other herbaceous materials in a heap and call it good. But if you really want to cater to the critters, start with a foundation of concrete blocks and PVC pipe.
8: And that provides little tunnels and escape avenues for small mammals and reptiles, too, once you get the brush pile built. And then once you get that stuff in place, then I like to build a tic-tac-toe board arrangement of branches, build that up maybe 4 or 5 layers high.
2: Then put a cover on it. Something like an old sheet of plywood or sheet metal will prevent the pile from getting waterlogged in the rain and offer extra protection in the snow. On top of that, add a few more logs and brushy material. Shalloway says you don't have to build the pile all at once. Add to it as the materials become available. The brush pile won't decompose, but gravity will pull it down over time.
8: So it's a good idea to just get in the habit of maybe once a year gathering up material that has presented itself and just adding to the pile. Bigger is better. You can't make a brush pile too big. And so you can add to it over time, and the bigger it is, the longer it'll last.
2: Evaluate the success of your brush pile simply by observing it. Early in the morning, watch for songbirds leaving. If predators are patrolling the area, you'll see critters dashing inside to escape danger. When it snows, look for tracks around the perimeter. Find more tips for building a brush pile for wildlife at livingthecountrylife.com. I'll see you in the country.
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5: The KCRG TV9 First Alert Forecast. Chance of storms late tonight with a low near 66. Winds are out of the south at 5 to 10. Tomorrow, a chance of storms. Some of them could be strong to severe. Warm and muggy conditions with a high near 87. Winds are out of the south at 5 to 15. Tomorrow night, a chance of storms with a low near 71. I'm TV9 First Alert Storm Team meteorologist A.J. Rickman on News Talk 1540 KXEL.
15: Currently, it's 81 degrees on the Voice of Eastern Iowa, KXEL.
25: You should believe in math. Not magic. 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
0: Oh, it's a good one. It's Sheila E. Way back, the Prince days. A lot of great artists off that Prince tree there. Anyway, welcome back. It is the Watchdog on Wall Street show. You couldn't write it. It's any perfect. You want a perfect definition of the word irony? I've got it for you. And it's thanks to nobody mess with the Zoran. Zoran Mamdani. Yes, his little socialist utopia he's looking to create in New York. This is classic. It really is. So now he's got his government grocery store. And I think we brought this up, kind of cracked a joke about this. What is he going to do if people from outside of New York City are going to come to his magical New York City utopian grocery store and want to buy discounted groceries at 30%? Well, guess what Zoran's going to do? He's going to force people to show ID. That's right. You can't make this up. I don't know if you remember New York this past winter had a real, real tough winter. A lot of snow. And he was like deputizing citizens. Come on down to sanitation department and, you can get a job shoveling snow. But he made them show like three or four forms of ID to shovel snow. And now, you want to go to Zoran's, don't mess with the Zoran's government grocery store to buy milk and bread. You're going to have to show ID. Don't need to show ID, though, if you want to vote in an election. No. Vote in an election? No, you don't have to show ID. In fact, if you're a left-wing lunatic, you might as well just drive to New York and just vote. They're not going to ask you for any ID. When I used to live in Long Island, it's not just New York City, it's the whole state of New York. I used to love ticking off poll workers on election day by bringing multiple forms of ID. No. It's like you showed, these left-wingers that love working the polls on election day. It's like, showing a vampire, a cross or something like that. Oh, you can't show us ID. Again, you can't make this stuff up. Can't make this up either. I'm going to fire up the DeLorean and the flux capacitor and way back machine. And we're going to go back the infancy stages of the Bush administration, where I was happy with W at that point in time. But I got to be honest, people, Okay. Like I said, when I screw up, I admit it. When I make a wrong call, I admit it. I was on board with Rumsfeld, Cheney, and Bush when it came to their wars. I believed, I bought it hook, line, and sinker. I did. Remember the Hans Blix and all that stuff and the yellow. I said, how could these people be lying? Anyway, boy, that was a lesson learned. Anyway, neither here nor there. The infancy stages of the Bush administration, if you do recall, actually Dick Cheney was doing yeoman's work, working with the oil companies. And again, media had a problem with it. Why is Dick Cheney working with these oil companies? The leftists were all upset. We want to have cameras in Cheney's office. What is he saying? He used to work for Halliburton, these oil companies. Well, basically, they developed all that technology that we have now when it comes to fracking, which has most certainly changed the dynamic in the United States when it comes to oil. But lo and behold, several years later, oil prices spiked. And the country was none too happy. And Maxine Waters and whatnot, they paraded all of these oil executives in front of Congress. And this is before social media, but they still wanted to yell and scream at them. And Maxine Waters had a bit of a, you want to call it a Freudian slip. Say, yeah, you know, price stay up. We're going to want to socialize those oil companies. And whenever prices go up, people, economic populists, people, again, that are enormously arrogant and confident in their very, very wrong views. Guys like Bill O'Reilly. He starts talking about the economy, just shut up, Bill. You don't know what the hell you're talking about. Glenn Beck's another one. There's another idiot when it comes to the economy. Just absolute moron. Just stop talking about it, man. You don't know what you're talking about. Anyway, yeah, remember the obscene profits. Yeah, it's obscene profits. Did anyone talk about the oil company's obscene profits when it went below zero during COVID? Anyway, well, again, you've got a Republican, and I use that with air quotes, president right now, saying that big oil's making too much money. Yep. Big oil's making too much money. He's going to blame big oil. Well, we'll fire up the DeLorean and the flux capacitor, and we won't even go that far back. We'll go back to the Biden administration, where go to June 10th, 2022. U.S. President Joe Biden accused the U.S. oil industry and ExxonMobil in particular of capitalizing on a supply shortage to fatten profits after reports showed inflation surging to a new 40-year record. Hey, and you know what? At the time, you know, Trump was critical of Biden because he was going after the oil companies. And it's funny just how ignorant people are when it comes to oil and gas stations. You got people out there getting angry at people that own gas stations. There's actually a really great reporter at CNBC I got a great deal of respect for. His name's Brian Sullivan. And he actually talked about this. He said, you know, basically putting out, only a tiny percentage of gas stations are owned by oil companies. Most are owned by families, often one-offs, and also frequently first-generation American. They are branded with an oil logo, Exxon, Chevron, and that's just basically a contract to sell the type of oil that they sell, basically tell them, okay? They're not owned by those companies, because he said his dad owned a mobile station. Exxon, Chevron, oil companies don't set the price of oil. The market does. But again, that's, you know, it's not good politics for Trump at this point in time. He's got to find somebody else to blame because, hey, it had nothing to do with that war that he started in Iran. Nothing at all. Watchdog on WallStreet.com. 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Don't go anywhere. We'll be back.
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11: Go big in Iran. Apparently, President Trump has ordered, or given the order, for a massive fresh attack on Iran.
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11: We had it down. WTI was under 70 at one point, maybe a month ago or so. Gasoline looked like it was headed for 375 or $3.50. And I think if this is completed, it will bring down, if this mission is completed in due course, you'll see the Strait of Hormuz reopened. You know, that plus the de-escalation of all nuclear capabilities. Those are the two biggest issues, opening up the Strait and denuclearization. All right, you'll get your gasoline prices by the next couple of months down to $3.50 a gallon, something like. I'm not making loosey-goosey forecasts. I'm just saying if you get your West Texas wholesale down to something close to $70, which is what the futures curve is suggesting, your gasoline will come down. All right, it's a little over $4 now. You'll get it down to $3.50, maybe lower. But that's the economic side of this. That probably opens the door to somewhat lower interest rates. The economy is in very good shape anyway. want to make that key point. We will talk about this. The economy is in very good shape. Business is booming. Profits are booming. The stock market is booming. Productivity is booming. The AI revolution is a good thing, not a bad thing. The one big beautiful bill that was signed into law a little over a year ago, July 4th, 25, tremendous tax incentives for businesses as well as for individuals. No tax on tips, overtime, Social Security, and so forth. All these things are kicking in. So we're resilient, strong, best economy in the world.
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1: Welcome back, everyone. It is The Watchdog on Wall Street Show. Always honored to have you tuned into the big program here. One more quick story on oil. Again, we told you this was going to be an issue. Exxon and Chevron, like we said, are having difficulties now in Venezuela. And I knew there was going to be a back and forth with Venezuela simply because nothing is truly settled there. Companies have lost a fortune in Venezuela. They've invested a fortune there and they just have had it confiscated. Their concern is that happening again, and they have to have various different, you want to say, provisions, things in place to help protect them. They don't want to be ripped off again. They're also fighting over the country's the small number of attractive drilling spots that are there. And again, they're trying to negotiate with the Venezuelan government. Listen, I want to see Venezuela come back online as well. Our strategic petroleum reserve is very low at this point in time. But that's a reality. We did not account for a myriad of issues when it comes to the Iran war, and that's all becoming very, very apparent right now. Venezuela not ready to go. And if I think about it, I wish we, you know, I wasn't a fan of doing what we did there, quite frankly. I don't understand the legalities of it, quite frankly. But if we had stopped there, and we had focused on, let's turn that country around, it's in our hemisphere, how much better of a position would we have been in right now? Just something to get your arms around, people. Anyway, guys, you know what? One more quick one before I have to go to break. I got to warn everybody, there's a lot of what is called AI slop out there. I'm seeing it all the time. Fake financial advisors putting out all sorts of gobbledygook via AI. Be very, very careful this stuff. Got to take another quick break. We only got one more segment left. Oh, man. WatchdogOnWallStreet.com. WatchdogOnWallStreet.com. We'll be back.
2: Okay. 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

0: taking Wall Street's liars, crooks, and cheats out behind the woodshed. 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
1: Yeah, I didn't give that story a fair shake leading into the break. They're calling it AI slop. They're calling it AI slop. AI is allowing not just financial advisors, but other businesses as well to create content. And again, if you read this stuff, you can kind of see that. Let's just say it's been manufactured. It's been manufactured. And again, I utilize AI for not to write anything of mine, but to clean my stuff up, prove the grammar, various different things. But it's all mine. It's all mine. Everything that you're seeing. Everything that you see, everything that I do, everything that I post, whether it be on our websites, whether it be on social media, and I become obviously working much harder to get more out there. It's a reality, okay? I've been fighting it. I don't like doing it. I'm not a fan. I won't interact on social media. I'm not going to have a conversation there. You want to have a conversation? Email me. I will talk with you, okay? Call us. I'll talk with you.

different politicians is Thomas Massie. And in the state of Kentucky, AIPAC put out videos. They ran like $30 million, spent $30 million to remove Thomas Massie from office because he's against the us funding Israel and what's happening in Gaza. They put out a fake video of Thomas Massie, looked real, of him basically arm in arm with Ocasio-Cortez, Alexandria Ocasio-Cortez, and what's her name from Minnesota? Is it Rashid Tlaib or one of them? Walking into walking into a hotel room, basically alluding that they caught him on video, was sleeping with both of them. And now they went back to the residents of Kentucky. They played that commercial everywhere. People bought it. They thought it was real. And again, I'm trying to understand how that's okay. To me, I'm going to be honest with you. You know, and I'm all for. I think we should have, you know, voter ID in the save. But isn't this more dangerous? What's more dangerous? Deep fake videos going after politicians and stuff to take them out? Because it just worked. They just did it. They just proved it worked. That to me is a greater election catastrophe, election fraud than anything else. But no. Both sides now see it as a tool, as a weapon that they can use. And it's quite frankly, it's shameful. I don't know how you'd actually even do something like that and live with yourself. Go home and kiss your kids at night. I don't get it. I'm going to talk quickly about gambling, something I don't like, I'm against, and quite frankly, it's out of control here in this country. Sorry, it is. We now spend more money. Americans spend more money on gambling than everything else combined. We spend more money on gambling than we do on movies, TV, music, books, theater, and museums. What does that say about our culture? Is that a good place to be in? You want to hear something really sick? I mean, in my opinion, sick. Kalshi and Polymarket now want to allow people to take bets, in essence, on dying cancer patients. Oh, you think I'm kidding? Oh, yeah. Yeah. They want to take bets on dying cancer patients, in essence. And which drugs are in the pipeline are working and which ones are not working. So basically, clinical trials, who's dying and who's not dying. Anybody ever have any fear of God at all anymore? Anyone? You guys ever read the Bible and, you know, some of the terrible things that are wrought upon certain countries and whatnot when they constantly defy God? I mean, are you kidding me? I'm actually glad the state of New York, they're suing Kalshi because they're calling it plain and simple. It's a gambling platform, which it is. But the only reason why really New York is suing Kalshi is they want their VIG. They want their cut. They get to cut all the other gambling platforms in the state, and they're not getting it from Kalshi. So that's why they're suing. Parents, you'd be surprised the amount of kids that are using these various different gambling apps and gambling platforms. And again, you know, it's striking. It's fascinating. It's fascinating how this country works. You can't have, at 18 years old, it is legal for you to have a glass of wine at dinner with your family out at a restaurant. Hey, they can send you off to go kill people in a war or die in a war. Can't have a glass of wine at 18. But you can also, you know what? You can ruin yourself with gambling also. And again, this translates, again, I'm talking about the calcium poly market, the gambling apps, because that's what they are. The prediction markets. What a load of bunk. It's a gambling app. Do you know how many young people I speak to now in their Robinhood accounts that are trading options? Trading options, buying highly levered ETFs.
And you're telling me that glass of wine at dinner is more

0: dangerous than those practices? Okay. If you say so. I'm not buying it, folks. Not buying it. Anyway, God bless everyone. We will see you. 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Become a part of our family. We'll see you next week.
1: This is a Bloomberg Money Minute. Ronan Harary, co-founder of Spin Master, the company that invented Paw Patrol, argues that young entrepreneurs with little to no experience may be best suited for success in the business world.
2: Like, for example, everybody's rooting for you. Everybody wants you to win. You don't realize it when you're young. And everybody wants to be around you. They love your energy.
1: In his new book, No Experience Necessary, he says when he was 26 years old, he created the Air Hogs flying toy, but found out during production that Hasbro and Mattel passed.
2: We thought about the issues for a while, and, you know, we were just like, we can figure it out. And I think if we were older, we would have actually not done it.
1: But that youthful idealism was what pushed him forward.
2: It took our company from $7 million in sales to $35 million in sales. And we did hundreds of millions of dollars worth of sales post that.
1: From Air Hogs to Paw Patrol, now 30 years later, Harary Spin Master has 28 offices around the globe, more than 3,000 employees, and billions of dollars in annual revenue. Amy Morris, Bloomberg Radio.
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4: A list of demands. I'm Carmen Roberts, Fox News. Iran complicates negotiations to reopen the Strait of Hormuz by issuing tough demands that the U.S. may refuse. Fox's Steve Harrigan has more from Tel Aviv.
5: From Iran, more mixed messages on their progress. Some hardliners making extreme demands they say must be met before any deal is made. Some commentators say even if Iran does sign a deal, they may not uphold what they sign. A key sticking point will be control over the Strait of Hormuz. How much leverage could Iran have, both in controlling the type of ships that pass through and possibly leveling fees or transit payments on those ships? That's something the U.S. has rejected.
4: A top Iranian official laid out a series of demands for opening the strait, including an end to the war, to sanctions, to the naval blockade, and for the U.S. to withdraw its forces. This as the United Arab Emirates said Iran launched a missile attack on one of its ships. Former President Biden's prostate cancer is getting worse.
6: Hunter Biden tells the BBC his father's cancer has spread further and is now, quote, very painful and debilitating in many respects. He says it's difficult for the family to watch the 83-year-old former president suffer, adding that his father rarely complains. Former President Biden was diagnosed last year with an aggressive form of prostate cancer that has already spread to his bones. He has since undergone radiation and hormone therapy while continuing to make some public appearances. Hunter says his father remains focused on his treatment and spending time with his family. Matt Murphy, Fox News.
4: And just before dawn, the Senate confirmed Todd Blanche as the next Attorney General of the United States. That was a 50-49 vote, and it could free him to pursue the Trump administration's agenda even more aggressively. 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
4: A massive Utah wildfire is keeping emergency crews from reaching the site of a helicopter crash. Yesterday's crash sparked another fire that merged with an existing blaze, now burning nearly 174 square miles. Fire officials said this afternoon they decided not to place additional lives at risk to retrieve the bodies of the pilot and the crew member. Moscow launches a series of deadly strikes toward Kyiv. Fox's Stephanie Bennett reports from London.
11: Four people were killed in that strike, including a child, as Russia unleashes another lethal set of strikes across the country. Several others were also injured. Now, President Vladimir Zelensky says two grandparents and their three-year-old grandson were killed after those drones destroyed their home just north of Kyiv. The child's parents, his brother, and a neighbor ran to help, but they were injured after a second strike. Meanwhile, Ukraine continues to target Russia's oil refineries, causing fuel shortages. Several injured there. President Zelensky is visiting Serbia right now, a country that has maintained friendly relations with Russia. Both countries discuss seeking EU membership and pledged closer economic ties.
4: And this comes as Ukrainian President Zelensky calls on Western allies to continue pursuing Russian President Putin. And former Vice President Kamala Harris says that the Trump administration does not understand what it means to be an American.
12: They don't understand our character. They don't understand our values. And they certainly do not understand that we, the American people, do not surrender our power without a fight.
4: The former vice president speaking yesterday to a group in New Orleans. Republicans characterize her messaging as an effort to distance herself from past policy failures. I'm Carmen Roberts, and this is Fox News.
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17: 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Chance of storms late tonight with a low near 66. Winds are out of the south at 5 to 10. Tomorrow, a chance of storms. Some of them could be strong to severe. Warm and muggy conditions with a high near 87. Winds are out of the south at 5 to 15. Tomorrow night, a chance of storms with a low near 71. I'm TV9 First Alert Storm Team meteorologist A.J. Rickman on News Talk 1540 KXEL.
18: It's 80 degrees this hour from News Talk 1540 KXEL.
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0: everybody. Welcome to the Todd Stearns radio program. What an honor to have you with us today. Man, there is just a lot going on around the country. We're going to get to the very latest involving Dr. Anthony Fauci, holding him in contempt of Congress. Some Republicans now pushing back on that. No surprise there at all. And, of course, today in Tennessee, a major election, a lot riding on this election as the Republicans stand poised to gain an additional seat in the House of Representatives, which is going to be great. Brent Taylor, the state senator, pretty much kicking butt across the board, and will be the next congressman from the 9th Congressional District, which, by the way, happens to be the district that was once represented by none other than Davy Crockett. So there you go. So we'll talk more about that. We've got exclusive interviews coming up with Senator Marsha Blackburn and Monty Fritz. Also, Angie Wong is going to be along, our good friend from Miami, weighing in on the latest involving the Michigan race, which is incredibly disturbing. President Trump weighing in on that. And Steve Gill is here, and also our good buddy Caleb Park, who's going to be joining us for a weekly segment called The Good Report with Caleb Park, talking about some of the good things that are happening all over the nation, as well as some of the weird stuff as well. We're also going to be taking your calls, 901-260-5926, our telephone number. That's 901-260-5926. Wow, this morning it started out. It has been a busy morning. Was on with our good friend Larry O'Connor, who's a radio host, WMAL, out of Washington, D.C., and had me on talking about the Tennessee race and also the new book coming out, The Golden Age, How Trump Saved America, and just had a terrific time, a terrific conversation. And the first thing O'Connor said is, you've got to invite me to Memphis, Starnes. I hear it is a great town, and it is a great town, thanks, quite frankly, to President Trump sitting in the National Guard and sitting in the Memphis Safe Task Force. Crime here is like cut in half, and it's great. And yeah, people are getting shot. Yeah, I get that. But it's happening in the bad parts of town. So you're safe if you're in the good parts of town, and you're pretty much safe if you're in the downtown area. By the way, there's like a huge duck festival, a duck convention, Ducks Unlimited. And they had a historic, I mean, thousands of people in downtown Memphis, and they were, you know, duck hunters. So that was a good thing. I want to start out today with a story, and this is just weird. And it illustrates a point that I wrote about in the Golden Age. There is a high school, Derby High School in Kansas, and we have a lot of Kansas listeners. We have a lot of radio stations in Kansas that carry the show. And Derby is in the news, and it's a weird story. So the high school yearbook just came out. And I don't know about you guys back when, Dylan, did you guys have like a physical copy of the yearbook when you were in school?
1: Oh, yes, we did.
0: You know, it's like the thing. You always want to make sure, you know, you're in the yearbook, mm-hmm. and you go through and you count how many times, and that's, you know, you're in the yearbook, and yes, that's how you know your social status.
1: Yes, Todd. Thank you. That is so good. I thought I was the only one that did that, because I was looking for myself multiple times. Yeah. Wow.
0: So Derby is, I think it's outside of Wichita. So, I'm sure Dalton Glasscock will know all about that. But it's not a big town. It's a suburb, a southern suburb of Wichita, and they have about 25,000 people. So it's a big suburb. And so anyway, they have this, high school yearbook, and you know how it is with high school yearbooks. You got the class photos. So everybody's got their picture. I used to hate those days. But I got to tell you, I took some pretty good pictures back in the day, Dylan. I'm just telling you, I look pretty good,
1: pretty snazzy.
0: I was not too keen. I think my freshman year, I had that was when all the guys were wearing the hair feathered right down the middle, and so I literally, and that was not a good look for me.
1: Well, it's okay. It's an acquired taste.
0: My sophomore year was worse. So I was in the school musical, and I played an old person. And so they put all this makeup, this old people makeup. and we had our cast party at the Catholic parish, like fellowship hall, and it had an old gas oven. And I guess the gas built up, and I just happened to be standing in front of it when the gas blew out, and there's like a huge blast.
1: Oh no.
0: Nobody got injured except for me, and it blew off all the facial hair that I had, including my eyebrows.
1: Oh yeah.
0: So that happened on a Friday night. On Monday we had school pictures, and that was my sophomore photograph. I have no eyebrows.
1: Oh no, you didn't even get them penciled in. Nothing.
0: No, you couldn't. It was not a, yeah. And well, I also looked like I had like, I looked like a lobster because my face got flash burned.
1: Golly.
0: It was terrible, except where my glasses were. So I really look like, you know, a freak of nature.
1: You know, I have to try to find that somewhere, right?
0: It's terrible.
1: That can't just live in my mind.
0: And it blew all my hair back and singed it together. Like I was like one of those little, you know, those pencils with the little trolls on it?
1: Oh, yeah, sure.
0: And you roll it together in your hands like that?
1: Uh-huh.
0: That's what my hair looked like.
1: That's what they should have labeled you in the yearbook. This is a Todd Starnes.
0: Todd Troll.
1: This is a troll.
0: Troll Starnes. So anyway, you know, you have all that kind of stuff in your yearbook, right? And, you know, the senior superlatives. I was most talented, by the way.
1: I was friendliest.
0: Were you really?
1: Yes.
0: I believe that.
1: Well, I believe you're most talented.
0: I believe that. They had me playing a piano, and they had some other chick. I can't remember her name. No, her name was Lynette. How did I just remember that? Her name is Lynette. And she was, like, posed seductively on top of the upright piano.
1: Oh, wow. For high school.
0: Mm-hmm. For high school. Yeah.
1: Interesting.
0: We're a little progressive.
1: Wait, what did she get? What was her?
0: She was most talented too. So we always did male and female, senior superlatives. And so you count. So it's all about just documenting the school year. Well, at Derby High School, their yearbook was filled with all sorts of inappropriate material. They had one student depicted as a drag queen. It was a teenage boy, and he was wearing like a leopard print top and black fishnet stockings. There were articles attacking Charlie Kirk supporters. This is all in the yearbook, high school yearbook. There were quotes mocking people who love Jesus, who go to church. This is in Derby High School in Kansas. The heartland. There was also a full page attacking ICE agents for deporting all the illegal alien invaders. And of course, this goes without saying, of course, you know, there was a huge thing in there talking about how awful President Trump is. They call the president the worst president in American history. It's in the high school yearbook. And it makes you wonder, because back when we were in school, it was like, okay, most likely to succeed. Here it's like most likely to become an Antifa terrorist. I mean, what's going on here? How did this happen? It's almost as if the school district hired the staff of the New York Times, Washington Post, and Vanity Fair and said, would you mind coming in and producing our high school yearbook? It is not a yearbook. It's a piece of propaganda. It's anti-America propaganda at a high school in the middle of the heartland. And the thing is, this is nothing new. It's not some sort of an anomaly. We're dealing with these kinds of issues at public schools across the nation. And this is one of the reasons why I wrote The Golden Age, was because as much as President Trump has done for this nation, we have so much more work to do. And I wrote a chapter in the book, and the theme of the book is, for example, how Trump saved common sense, how Trump saved my hometown, how Trump saved our schools. That's like chapter 3 of my book, page 35. And we talk about how the president has stepped in, and he started the process of getting rid of all of this radical propaganda. But this is going to be a long-term project. And it's going to require all of us standing together and working together to reclaim our public schools. Now, one of the ways we could do that, and the president promised that he was going to dismantle and defund and abolish the Department of Education. I hope he delivers on that promise, because we have got to have this local control of our schools to stop these radical propagandists from filling our kids with all sorts of crazy notions. Now, when I see this, and let me just say, when I see these kinds of yearbooks, it's concerning because these are symptoms. These are signs. This is the canary in the minefield, right? This is in the coal mine, rather, not the minefield, and it'll blow up the canary. There'll be little feathers all over the mine. No, the canary in the mine, in the coal mine, right? These are warning signs that something is not right. Something is off. And some of you, I go, Starnes, they're just a bunch of kids. They're just a bunch of stupid teenagers. They don't know anything. It's just a yearbook. No, it's not. Because these yearbooks, they have advisors. They have teachers that oversee all of this. They have administrators who approve all of the copy. And that tells me that a lot of people in Derby, Kansas, signed off on this. A lot of grown-ups signed off on this. You say, well, Todd, what does this have to do with anything outside of Derby, Kansas? Well, it has everything to do with this. Because just a couple of days ago, on this program, we told you about Abdul El Sayed, the guy who is poised to become the next United States Senator from the great state of Michigan. And we now know that a lot of the support this guy had, El Sayed, actually came not from blue-collar workers, but from young professionals, young voters, college towns. That's where the numbers swelled in support of a guy who thinks America is racist and pals around with people who say that 9/11 was our fault, that our behavior led to what happened on 9/11. That tells me that these kids are being indoctrinated, and they're coming out of these schools, and many of them are believing that America is an evil place, and that capitalism is evil, and that all of these things have to be eradicated. And for too long, we have had this mentality of, well, it's just it's a student newspaper, it's a school yearbook, what's the big deal? No, it is a big deal, because they're telling us what they're learning. These kids, do you really think, just hear me on this, do you really think that the average family in Derby, Kansas is sitting around the dinner table? They're eating their, I don't know, whatever they eat there, pork loins. They're eating their pork loins there in Derby around the dinner table, talking about, son, what do you think about those ICE agents? I don't think they're having those conversations, but I do think they're having them in school. I sure do. You think the construction worker, the big burly construction worker wearing the flannel shirt and the blue jeans coming home from work, putting his hard hat down and sitting around the table with the kids and the wife and his teenage boy there, what we'll call him Carl Jr., and Carl Jr.'s showing up at the dinner table wearing fishnet stockings? You think Dad's okay with that? I don't think so. Think old Carl Jr.'s taking, you think Carl Sr.'s taking Carl Jr. down to, I don't know, Rotary Club? Boys, I want you to meet Carl Jr. He's got a run in his stockings, but he's a fine boy. I don't think so. I don't think so, America. So all that to say, this is happening in schools. And many of you moms and dads are so busy with your own life. You're doing so much stuff that the priority in your life is not your kids and what they're actually learning in these schools. And so they graduate and they leave you. And when they come back from college, you know, your daughters, they're, you know, they put on 40, 50 pounds. They're wearing, you know, the flip flops, and they got the magenta hair and the nose rings, and, you know, they don't even know their pronouns anymore. And this is why I wrote The Golden Age, because we gotta talk about these things, and we gotta do something about it. And chapter 3 explains how we do that. But yeah, ladies and gentlemen, we need to be very concerned about the direction of this country. Because soon there will be more of those kinds of people voting than people like you and me. And we've got to do something about that, because these Democrat socialists are slap nuts crazy. All right, got to take a break. 901-260-5926, our telephone number. That's 901-260-5926. You can get a copy, by the way, of The Golden Age wherever you buy your books. 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
3: All right, welcome back, everybody. This is the Todd Stearns Radio Show. You know, when it comes to Anthony Fauci, and again, the problem with Republicans is that they don't want to do what needs to be done, right? And I don't know if it's is it a case of lily liveredness that may very well be the issue here. But for whatever reason, they really don't want to punish people who have done bad things. And that bothers me. It bothers me a lot. Now, I know that, for example, there are some Republicans that are not too sure that they're going to vote to hold Fauci in contempt of Congress. Now, Josh Hawley is not one of them. He said his office has already drafted a memo to the acting attorney general, Todd Blanche, urging him to pursue a criminal contempt case against Fauci. I want to go back to Steve Bannon, for example. And Steve Bannon was held in contempt of Congress. The Democrats did. And you know what? The Biden Justice Department sent Bannon to prison for 4 months because Bannon refused to comply. Bannon refused to comply. He refused to testify. They found him in contempt. Same thing happened to Peter Navarro. 4 months in federal prison. So, ladies and gentlemen, I say this about the Republicans, and maybe you disagree with this idea here, but here goes. If we're not going to start holding these people accountable, stop holding the hearings. Just stop holding, because it's wasting time, it's wasting taxpayer money, and it's just aggravating the base of the party. I want to know, why is it that we're over 2 years into the Trump administration and nobody's been held accountable for anything? Russia, Russia, Russia, the collusion hoax, nothing. And I think at some point the voters of the Republican Party are just going to just turn away and just walk away. So I'm wondering if we are just better off if they are not going to hold these people accountable, just stop holding the hearings. All right, got to take a break here. 901-260-5926. Again, get yourself a copy of The Golden Age. It will be in bookstores. We launch the book officially August 11th on Tuesday. We're going to be doing a lot of big events around the country. We're going to tell you all about those. Hang tight, everybody. Monty Fritz wants to be the next governor of Tennessee. He joins us next.

0: Horses aren't susceptible to many ear problems, but they can crop up. Hi, I'm Jody Henke. Keep an eye out for signs of ticks, mites, and other vermin that can bug your horse's ears as you're living the country life.
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0: Uses its ears to express itself. Their position can tell you a lot about the horse's mood. But if he shakes his head, won't let you put the bridle on, and doesn't like his ears messed with, something might be irritating the insides of those ears. Kathy Anderson is an extension horse specialist at the University of Nebraska. She says if the horse will let you, gently look into the ear to see what's bugging him.
3: If they've gotten ticks, you might be able to see them. There's various different kinds of ticks or mites or gnats and stuff that can start to irritate them. So you'll notice maybe some scabbiness up there in their ears, some matting, and some of those types of things are probably the most common things that you'll first see.
0: For the most part, a horse's ears are self-cleaning. But Anderson says if you need to get rid of the insects and gunk inside, wipe them out with a cloth sprayed with fly spray. If it's a bad infection or the horse won't let you touch its ears, you should probably call your vet.
3: They can come out and they can kind of mildly sedate the horse and do a little bit better job of cleaning things up inside that ear. Sometimes also they'll go ahead and deworm them because with whatever might be irritating or going on, the basic dewormer can help clean up some of the mites and clean up some of the things that might be in there causing the irritation of that horse's ears.
0: Horses that have a severe reaction to insect bites might also need an oral anti-inflammatory treatment. Anderson says the fuzzy hair inside the horse's ear is a natural defense to keep bugs from going internal and should be left alone. Some people clip out the hair if they're going to show the horse, and in that case, she recommends preventing problems by wiping out the ears with fly spray on a cloth. Learn more about caring for your equine's ears at livingthecountrylife.com. I'll see you in the country.
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5: Our most powerful memories are actually formed between the ages of about 18 and 25.
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7: The KCRG TV9 First Alert Forecast. Chance of storms late tonight with a low near 66. Winds are out of the south at 5 to 10. Tomorrow, a chance of storms. Some of them could be strong to severe. Warm and muggy conditions with a high near 87. Winds are out of the south at 5 to 15. Tomorrow night, a chance of storms with a low near 71. I'm TV9 First Alert Storm Team meteorologist A.J. Rickman on News Talk 1540 KXEL.
8: Right now, it's 78 degrees on Iowa's News and Talk Station.

0: coming up this Sunday, I'll be in the Los Angeles area. I'll be speaking at Calvary Chapel Chino Hills. All three services. Our good friend Jack Hibbs is the pastor there. We'll be signing copies of the Golden Age immediately after all three services. We would love for you to come down and be a part of the services, worship with us. Then, this coming Sunday night, we'll be at Lancaster Baptist Church in the Antelope Valley. That's the high desert there in northern Los Angeles County. Then back to Memphis for book launch day on Tuesday. So gearing up, a lot of big events coming up as we celebrate the launch of the Golden Age. Well, right now, though, it is election day in the Volunteer State, and there is a lot riding on today's election. One of those individuals running to be the next governor, a very busy, crowded Republican primary, three candidates, Senator Marsha Blackburn, Congressman John Rose, and our next guest, State Representative Monty Fritz. Monty joins us on the Patriot Mobile Newsmaker line. Monty, where are you and what are you doing right now?
1: Well, I'm in Kingston. Good morning, Memphis, and good morning, Todd. Thank you. I'm in Kingston, Tennessee right now. We're delivering some drinks to some of the folks that are holding up Fritz signs around the districts here in East Tennessee and shaking a few last few hands. And do me a favor, when you see Pastor Hibbs, tell him I have been scheduled twice to try to go out and take him a copy of our prayer resolution. If you'll remember, in 2024, when we called Tennessee into a month of fasting and prayer, Pastor Hibbs had his church wearing orange so that they would remember to pray with Tennessee, and tell him how much I appreciate and love him for that.
0: You know what? I will definitely do that, and I'll mention that in my remarks on Sunday. You know, Monty, it's been interesting. You have not been one to shy away from your faith. As a matter of fact, you've made that really a central component of your race. They're saying that you're the underdog in the race, but I think you're actually winning the social media side of the contest.
1: I think so too. I think we're winning, and I expect to win tonight, Todd. I know that shocks people to hear that, but when people have been asked after they vote, who did they vote for? We had one of the young ladies there in Memphis had asked some of those questions, and we took the great majority of the votes.
0: Why do you say that, Monty? Because when you look at the polling data that's out there, when you look at the amount of money that's been raised, I mean, in all honesty, you if you take a look at how little you have raised, and uh-huh. the fact that you don't have that massive platform like a Senator Blackburn or a Congressman John Rose, and yet you are being mentioned as a contender. Why do you think that is?
1: I'd offer two words, but God, we were called to do this. He is able. If we do win tonight, it won't be the hard work of all the hundreds of people who volunteered. It will be a miracle. I still believe he splits the Red Sea. And if this happens tonight, it will be that the Lord God Almighty has shown grace to the country boy from Kingston and put him in front of this. And if I don't win electorally, if that's his will, we've got to say Christ is King across the state of Tennessee and that the Constitution is law. So I think in that regard, we've already won.
0: No, it's really been remarkable to see the grassroots rising up really across the Volunteer State and embracing your message. And your campaign funded by Tennesseans. You haven't taken any outside money, have you?
1: No, I think we had one check come from Alaska, but I think he was maybe another one or two. But they were like military members or something that sent a few dollars in, and we appreciate that. But yeah, we've raised somewhere shy of $350,000, and I think John and Marsha are probably going to spend a combined $25 to $35 million.
0: Wow! And, what does that tell you? What does that tell you about the race then?
1: It tells me that there's too much money in politics. There's too much out of state money in politics, and we've allowed it to become something that is a donor class sport rather than a service to the people. You know, I've said this many times. I think that both the other candidates, I love them, I wish them the best, but they did a great injustice by not being willing to debate and take questions and then rebut answers together. I think that they, and I realize Senator Blackburn has great name recognition, but Congressman Rose, I think he stabbed himself in the foot when he said, I'll debate, and then he backed out. And now he's calling for Senator Blackburn to debate. somebody before the general. I said this, and I say it with tongue in cheek, but it's true. Is it that John only wants to debate women? Because he had an opportunity to debate a man multiple times, and he declined.
0: That is interesting, right? Because he did, and I asked him on this program, I said, would you be willing to debate Monty Fritz? And he said, no, absolutely not. But now he is willing to debate, if he's the nominee, or he will debate the Democrat in the race. Her name is Jerry Green. I have been a strong proponent. I'm with you. I like all three of you guys. I think you're great. All three of you are great Americans in my book. But it really bothers me that you're the only one that's willing to debate, and that's a problem.
1: Well, I think so, too. I think that it's an indication of a timidity of spirit, a fear of confronting things. And I think a lot of Tennesseans are looking for somebody who will confront issues, and many people will disagree on some of the positions that I take, but I most often hear from them, at least I know where you stand, Monty. You don't beat around the bush and kind of mealy-mouth things like some of these career D.C. politicians do.
0: So you are somewhat, and I don't want to elevate you to prophet status, but you are somewhat prophetic in your approach to Islam, and I want to get to the controversy some of your comments caused in just a minute. But yesterday on this program, we were talking about what was happening in McKinney, Texas. Hundreds of people turning out to a city council meeting enraged over the creation of a massive mega mosque and a Muslim-centric community there. City leaders completely ignored the hundreds of people that turned out and approved that project. Same thing is happening in Mooresville, North Carolina at this very moment. They had more than 500 people turning out there to oppose a mosque development in North Carolina. And then we all saw what happened in Michigan with the election of Abdul Al-Sayed as the Democrat nominee for the Senate coming out of Michigan. State Representative Fritz, we are looking at the rise of Islam. How concerned are you about that? What are you hearing from Tennesseans, and what would you do about that if you're elected governor?
1: Most of the Tennesseans agree with me that the Islamization of the state, not the Muslim person, the person, Christ died for all of us. You know, for God so loved the world, he gave his only begotten son. That's whether you grew up in a Baptist church or some synagogue or some temple or some mosque, wherever. He wants us to come to the saving knowledge of Christ. But the movement of Islam, it is a political movement designed to force us into their political system at the point of a spear or the end of a rifle. I will not tolerate it. I've called on Governor Lee to declare the Council for American Islamic Relations and the Muslim Brotherhood as enemies, as foreign terrorists. I think that's one of the first things I'll do as governor, because that opens the avenue to start exploring the funding. We heard here in East Tennessee that was Muslim voting day in Memphis last week, and we heard that they provided interpreters for Arabic, another language, and French so that folks could vote. I got to tell you, Todd, I'm asking the question in my mind, many Tennesseans are, if you're a citizen and you're able to vote, why the heck do you need an interpreter to understand the ballot? That's problematic for me. This is a movement. Again, I love the people, but I hate the sin. Islam is a sin. And it is a movement that is designed to overtake our United States. We've been colonized in New York City, in Minneapolis, in Dearborn, Michigan, in many places in Texas. I refuse to sit idly by, like most of these weak males in politics have done, and not speak up against it. It disappoints me greatly that Congressman Rose has backed away from that issue. As a Christian, I'll say this, it gets a little more maybe preachy. As a Christian, I think that Jesus is the way, the truth, and the life, and no man cometh to the Father except by him. And I think with that view, I can only want to evangelize those who are lost and going to hell, and that includes the adherence to Islam. So I think it's time for us to be bold. I think Tennesseans are bold. There's an inscription on the Alvin C. York statue at the Capitol in Nashville, and it says, armed with his rifle and his pistol, his courage and his skill, this one Tennessean. And then it talks about what Alvin York accomplished in World War I. I think the people of Tennessee want a little spirit of York. they're sick of the spirit of Al Gore. They want a little Al York. So we hope to bring some of that.
0: Well, we certainly wish you nothing but the very best out there on the campaign trail. You've run a good campaign. You've run a spirited campaign, and I'm really impressed. You have been all over the state. A lot of people don't realize how big of a state Tennessee is until you get on Interstate 40 and you're like, sweet mercy, this is a lot of ground to cover. I think we lost the state representatives. I think the state's larger than some cell phone signals, but there's Monty Fritz out there on the campaign trail, and we wish him nothing but the best. Coming up, we're going to be talking to State Senator Marsha Blackburn. You know, he mentioned Alvin York, and Alvin York is one of the great Tennessee heroes. Back during World War I, Alvin York actually captured, just by himself, single-handedly, he captured 132 German prisoners. One guy.
2: He soloed that?
0: He was born in Fentress County, Tennessee. And, of course, we got a state park named after him. I think a lot of roads named after him. He was one of the great, great Tennessee fighters. So,
2: yeah, you better have a road. Jeez.
0: Yeah, good guy. Grew up in rural Tennessee, so. He was a fighter. All right, we've got to take a break there. And again, I know that the Mr. Fritz was catching a lot of heat because he said he wanted to outlaw Islam in Tennessee. And in his mind, in his estimation, and I agree with him on this actually, that Islam is in fact a political ideology. The question is, how do we deal with that? And right now, when you look at Texas and North Carolina and Michigan and, quite frankly, New York City with Zohran Mamdani, there is a major problem. The Islamists are overrunning towns and communities in those states. And the good people of Tennessee said, you know, we don't want that here. And I will give credit to Mr. Fritz. He's the only candidate out there that's actually addressing this issue head on. And this is something that every governor in every state is going to have to deal with, the rise of Islam in America. All right, 901-260-5926. 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They're switching to Newsmax, watching great shows, Greta, Carl Higbee, Rob Schmidt. 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You're going to get some great documentaries, Melania Trump, Mike Huckabee, Charlie Kirk. Once you start Newsmax Plus, you will not stop. 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
0: 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Aren't you tired of hearing all about this peptide, that shot, another medicine, another complicated weight loss plan? It can be overwhelming. You've got the side effects to worry about, questions about long-term health, and half the time, you don't even know what to believe.
4: 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Todd, there's no shots, no stimulants, no complicated routine. 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
0: And I'm not talking about something I read. 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
5: I'm Ann Carrick. New demands from Iran to open the Strait of Hormuz as negotiations continue this weekend with the U.S. Fox's Jill Nato.
6: The council issued a statement saying the U.S. must never threaten Iran again and must permanently end the war. The council also said the U.S. must lift the naval blockade of Iranian ports and withdraw its military from the area.
5: There's also a demand for war damage compensation, one of the items addressed in the memo of understanding. Former President Joe Biden's prostate cancer has metastasized, spread to his bones, and is causing him pain, according to his son, Hunter Biden. The former president revealed his cancer diagnosis in May of last year, less than 4 months after he left the White House. He continues to speak out on public issues and plans to publish a memoir after the midterms. 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
14: 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More signs of robust travel demand across air, land, and sea, with Royal Caribbean Cruises reporting healthy numbers.
15: We are seeing that bookings are strong. We're seeing that consumers continue to spend.
14: Jody Lurie is with Bloomberg Intelligence.
15: I think a lot of people were sort of anticipating the Middle East would have a much larger, more pronounced effect. It's not saying that it doesn't.
14: While Hilton did get a boost from the World Cup, there was a decline in its Middle Eastern bookings.
15: For both companies, Royal and Hilton, the Middle East was clearly the area that was the weak spot and certainly something that they touched on.
14: But for the hotel business overall, continued signs of growth.
15: I mean, the industry is still expanding. You have the large brands like the Hiltons, the Marriotts of the world, but you also have a lot of independents.
14: And in the air, JetBlue reported strong demand. Our next reading on the health of the travel industry comes August 3rd when we hear from Marriott. I'm Charlie Pellett, Bloomberg Radio.
0: All right, it is Election Day in Tennessee. Get off your blessed assurance and vote your value. Ladies and gentlemen, what else can I do? If you voted yet, I know you haven't. Get out and vote.

0: must swear allegiance to the Constitution of the United States, and particularly to Article 4, Section 4, which is a Republican, a guarantee of a Republican form of government, which means that they cannot espouse any other form of government, to include democracy, Islamism, socialism, communism, fascism, Nazism, monarchism, anything. They can only espouse a Republican form of government as guaranteed in the Constitution, and it needs to have in there in the legislation upon penalty of perjury or fraud.
1: Yeah, Edwin, look, the reality here is, and you're the constitutional expert here in the conversation, seems to me when you look at Islam, you have to ask these candidates, you know, are they following the tenets of Sharia law? That is contrary to the United States Constitution. And I guarantee, I mean, if you're a true Muslim, you are following Sharia.
0: Exactly right, sir. But the point is, it is antithetical to a Republican form of government. Therefore, if the legislation is passed in state to state stating that you can only espouse a Republican form of government as guaranteed in the Constitution, it gets rid of everything.
1: Yeah. You think that's going to happen?
0: Well, I mean, it has to be, of course it has to be pushed for. As you well know, the Constitution is a parchment guarantee unless you enforce the provisions of the Constitution.
1: Mm. It's a fair point you raise, Edwin. And again, it goes back to how serious are the Republicans in Congress? How serious are Republicans across the country when it comes to actually securing our founding documents and our way of life? Because that is what is under attack right now in Michigan. This is insane and absurd what's happening up there. But that's the reality of it when you do not stand up and you fight for your freedoms. Edwin, I got to run. It is a great thought. Beautiful area, Galveston County. Saw a documentary about the big hurricane that hit there. Wow, the turn of the last century. And just an amazing story, an amazing comeback story as well. All right, hang tight, folks. Coming up, we've got Senator Marsha Blackburn going to join us. Angie Wong, who is a Miami Republican committee woman. She's going to weigh in on the Michigan race. We're also following breaking news out of our nation's capital with Dr. Fauci and the contempt of Congress vote. Steve Gill's going to be here along with Caleb Park, the journalist, good friend of this program, host of The Good Report with Caleb Park. And ladies and gentlemen, a reminder as we go to break, be sure to head over to ToddStearns.com for all sorts of great free items for you, including our free podcast. 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On that note, we have some great stories up at ToddStearns.com, including one that's going to blow your mind. A New York town, Brighton, New York, has banned Christians from erecting religious displays in public. A New York town banning Christians from erecting religious displays in public. And here's the kick in the pants. If you're Muslim, you're allowed to celebrate publicly. Christians are not allowed. You got to read this exclusive story over at ToddStearns.com. 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